0: build off that and improve from that.
1: Now the Bruins kick off a new season with a few new faces, a new captain, and look to continue their path back to Stanley Cup contenders. 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
5: Scores! 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
8: And we are at TD Garden for opening night of the 2026-27 season for the Boston Bruins as they get ready to take on the New York Rangers, first of three meetings on the year between these two teams. Great to have you with us as we get another season going. An excitement, obviously, in this building as we get our first real look at this team that Don Sweeney and Cam Neely have put together. And I'll start with this. What are your expectations for this team going into an 84-game season?
9: Well, you expect them to compete. That's first and foremost. That was the edict last year, going into last season. We need to be a harder out. We need to compete harder. We need to be, you know, you can't be an easy out like they were a couple years ago. And I think that they were able to do that last season. And they got to 100 points because their goaltending was excellent. Because Pastrnak had another 100-point season, because Geeky had a career year in goals, because Zacha had a career year in goals, because Mitten stepped up and played well, McAvoy had a career year in points. Okay, can they continue that? Can you continue that upward swing offensively, but also shore up things defensively where you're not putting as much of a burden? Look, the goaltender's job is to stop the puck. We all get that. But not as much of a burden on an everyday basis, on an every game basis, on the goaltenders to stand on their head to make the help the team win. You want them to be good, but I don't need them to be the first star every night. I want them right. to be good, and but have other guys doing things and have team defense and a little bit more continuity on that back end. And that's something that they've tried to do. They've tried to implement. Long season, things are going to go up and down. Players are going to go up and down. Get ready for the roller coaster. If you can stay consistent as possible, that's a positive for you because you're not riding that wave.
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1: Bruins and Rangers getting ready to get this season underway here at TD Garden. Bruins introducing each of the players individually prior to the start of this opening game. And David Pastrnak, a huge roar as he took the ice for the first time wearing the captain's C, which was officially bestowed upon him by the organization over this past weekend. And it's the New York Rangers in town for the opener here tonight. Coming off a 77-point season last year, finished five games below 500, last place in the Metro Division, and last place in the point standings in the Eastern Conference. Hoping to get off to a better start here this year in New York. And excitement here at TD Garden as we get ready to drop the puck on this season. And as we talked about in our pregame show, the Bruins looking to build off of their campaign from last season when they put up 100 points, grabbed one of the wild card spots, and made it back into the playoffs. As the opening night festivities continue, let's take you to the public address system and tonight's national anthem to, of course, be performed by Todd Angeli.

0: Todd Angeli with the national anthem. We get set for game number one here against the New York Rangers. Let's take a look at our starting lineups tonight. In goal for the Rangers, Igor Shesterkin on defense, the pairing of Adam Fox and Vladislav Gavrikov. Up front, Oliver Bjorkstrand, JT Miller, and Pavel Dorofeev. For the Bruins, it's Jeremy Swayman in goal. Nikita Zadorov and Connor Clifton, the defenseman, and up front, Casey Mittelstadt, Pavel Zacha, and Morgan Geeky.
1: 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Tonight's New England Ford dealers' first five contestant in the game is Emma Crowley of Dover, New Hampshire. If the Bruins score in the first 5 minutes, Emma wins a pair of tickets to a future Bruins game courtesy of the New England Ford dealers. Enter the contest at 98.5thesportshub.com. Bruins in the home black sweaters, helmets, and pants will be going from left to right here in the first period. Rangers in white helmets, white sweaters, with blue numbers trimmed with red and red pants. Ready to get the season underway. Wes McCauley, Furman South, the referees. Scott Cherry, Julian Fournier call the lines. Zacha and JT Miller stand in for the opening faceoff. And the season is underway. Puck comes careening back deep into the Rangers zone to get it started. Gavrikov will wrap it around the far side. It gets back out into neutral ice. Connor Clifton coming across to make the play on it at the Boston line. And here comes Casey Mittelstadt through center. On the right wing side, Geeky whipped one toward the high slot. Taken away there by Dorofeev, and he'll turn it off the far boards. Under pressure, turns it over to Mittelstadt. Goes to Zacha, one-timer! And a save made up high. Might even have caught the mask of Shesterkin.
0: Yeah, good pressure there along the half wall. Shesterkin's going to have to take off that mask. They're going to blow the whistle.
1: Yeah, they will blow the play dead, and Shesterkin will need an equipment adjustment.
0: That's a good pressure along the half wall. It's going to force the turnover for the Bruins. Zacha's going to get the chance, but it comes with good pressure over on that left wing side for the Bruins to create that turnover. Mittelstadt reaches in with the stick. And then he gets the pass into the slot area from the left wing. And Zacha got a lot on that shot. And Shesterkin down and Butterfly is able to kind of fight it off. But, yeah, that he gave the referee a quick heads up that he had an issue with the mask. It's all set now.
1: Igor Shesterkin, despite all the issues last year in New York, still finished seventh in goals against average and tied for third in save percentage in the league.
0: As the tied for third in save percentage, and they finish last.
1: Dead last in the East.
0: In the East. Like,
1: it was not a goaltending issue.
0: No.
1: Here is Pasternak coming through the neutral zone. Lifts it in from the red line. Glove down by Durzi, but lost possession back into the far corner. Now Lafreniere's got it. He will lift it out with a backhand. Fluttering puck through the neutral ice, and Borgen is back for the Bruins. Rink wide pass from Hampus Lindholm off the skate of Pasternak turned over, but the Rangers will give it right back. Mason Lorai's pass intended for Peterka near center ice broken up. Minton will come back toward the near side circle, leaves it over here for Husnadinov under pressure from Tolvanen. Wrapped around far side, Jonathan Aspera out to neutral ice. Here's Minton stepping in across the line, gives it to Higgins. Coming down the left circle, able to avoid a Tolvanen check. Husnadinov backhands it off the wall. Minton tries a shot from over there, and that one blocked in front. Back in that far corner, and the Rangers will come away with it. Off the near side, boards turned over as Cooley couldn't find it. Husnadinov near circle. Here's Minton looking to find the handle on a bouncing puck and forced off toward that far circle. Noah Laba will bring the Rangers out, gains the red line, and dumps in. Swayman goes back and leaves it behind the net for Laura. 2:10 gone here in the first period on opening night. Puck batted toward the Boston line. Laura plays it away from there. Right back in it comes. Cartier will chase Clifton going behind the net. And now big Matt Rempe gets involved as well. On that far side, Janot got tripped up, trying to clear that puck. Still loose toward the slot it comes, and Clifton is there. Sends a headman pass to Corrali. Backhands in from the red line. Adam Fox goes back behind the Ranger net, taking to the far corner. His outlet pass gathered in the neutral ice by Ty Cartier, and deep it goes. Zadorov takes a hit from Rempe to move the puck around near side. Out to neutral ice. Pettersson gets in front of Janot to win that puck back for New York. Sean Durzi's pass to the far side. Dorofeev put to the wall. Connor Clifton from the near circle of his own zone. Yeah,
0: a couple big losses for this Ranger team. I mean, you know, Panarin went before, you know, at the deadline or just around the deadline, right? And but you lose a couple of guys that were key to them, and Trocheck was a big one for them.
1: Well, here's a two-on-one for the Rangers as they gain the Boston line. Swayman makes the stop on that shot from the right circle by Bjorkstrand.
0: So this was a bit of an issue for the Bruins there in the game against Washington, right? When they had their full lineup. And early in the game, the D got caught pinching a little bit in the neutral zone or even in the offensive zone. And the next thing you know, it's a two-on-one. Well, you just had your first two-on-one. And that's a pretty good opportunity coming down the right wing side that time. Swayman just stands his ground. It's a nice save. He stands up and he does it. I mean, he makes it look routine, but you don't want to be giving up two-on-ones, and the odd man rushes like that.
1: Puck goes up into the Ranger bench here, so face-off will be in the neutral ice. Just over 3.5 minutes gone in this first period. Oliver Bjorkstrand, who had that opportunity on the two-on-one, coming over as a free agent from Tampa Bay. 12 goals in 80 games last year. Six 20-plus goal seasons in the last eight. As the puck gets directed deep here, but it's offside, or it'll make it an icing. It'll come all the way back to the Rangers zone.
0: That's that. I mean, you want to be aggressive with your D, but at the same time, you have to have support behind you or up top, and to stay above the rush. And you know, if you're pinching in those situations, you have to have that support. You know, if you're giving up odd man rush after odd man rush, you know there's something, you know, something you're doing wrong there, and there's got to be an adjustment made for you. But
1: Bruins with control here as Pastrnak throws a long shot in on Shesterkin, kicked it away with a left pad, long rebound. Borgen gets it back to the net. Shesterkin hangs on to that one.
0: Yeah, three guys high, and you know, first of all, they win the draw. The Bruins do in the offensive zone and play a little catch over on the right wing side, and Pastrnak's going to rotate up high, get that first wrist shot away with people in front as well. And three-man high has been a way to kind of try to break some of the defensive structure that teams have had. You know, the coaching staff's talked about that. We've heard Donnie Sweeney talk about that the last couple of days. And that you know, how do you break how teams play defensively, especially if they're more of that man-on-man? You bring that third guy high and bring a defenseman away from the net.
1: Rangers able to gain the Bruins line here with Dorofeev. Back out at the blue line. Fox gets a shot through. Swayman kicked that away. Pastrnak will clear it across ice. Paterka back across far side. Here's Elias Lindholm. His shot goes wide to the short side. Had some help there. Near side corner. It'll be lifted out by JT Miller. Foot race for an icing. Zadorov has a step on Tolvanen. So faceoff will come back down to the Rangers zone.
0: Yeah, a couple icings for the Rangers here early on. That's it's a good sign for the Bruins, saying, okay, you know, can we establish our forecheck and force the Rangers into plays that they don't want to make? They won the faceoff on the last one and got a good chance out of it.
1: Faceoff in this far circle down to our right. It'll be Minton to take the draw. Hagans and Husnadinov join him, along with Lori and Aspera.
0: You know, everybody's had a shift now. Everybody's gotten into the game. A second time around for this line. If you want to get into that rhythm as quickly as possible, especially opening night.
1: Here's Minton along the right circle. Played it around behind the net. Chased by Husnadinov. Couldn't quite catch up to it. Come back out to neutral ice. Aspero over to Minton. Trying to lift it through Fox, who juggles it and then plays it back to Gavrikov. Laba will deal it back behind the net. Fox is there. 15-15 left, scoreless first period. Fox slowly making his way through the far circle. Pass out of neutral ice. Tipped off of Tolvanen. Goes up over the glass out of play.
0: That's the Bruins, right? That's like, if you can't establish the forecheck, you back off into that 1-2-2. And it's a clog up the neutral zone. Make it hard for the Rangers to get through there. You want to have a forecheck if you can. But when it's not there, okay, we're going to back off and we're going to force them to come 200 feet.
1: Corrali will take this face-off at center ice. Tanner Janot, Mark Kastelic join him on this line, which was excellent throughout the course of last season. Kastelic gets it out toward the Boston blue line, gathers it ahead. And Corrali couldn't quite find it in his skates. Play's going to wind up offside here. Some stops and starts in the early going of this one. It'll be interesting to see what teams look like early on in this season. With a lot was made out of the short training camp and only four preseason games. Veterans could only play in two. How sharp are teams?
0: You know, it's interesting as well. We didn't see it as much in the East, but in the West, I think it's fair to say that Minnesota and Dallas hate each other.
1: You think so?
0: Based on some of the games that, some of the highlights that we saw from them. And I think Calgary had a couple of games similar to that, but it we didn't see it as much in some of our games. But
1: here's a chance in front for Corrali, and Shesterkin stoning with
0: another
1: a stick save.
0: Another good forecheck by Janot and Kastelic to pry that puck free.
1: Janot taking into the left wing corner, backhands the puck back to Hampus Lindholm. His shot hit a body on the way to the net. It was Valeno. And the puck is cleared by Cartier. Angles in towards Swayman's crease. He just chops it off to the near corner. Valeno and Borgen battling for it. Corrali comes in to pick up. Gives it along for Borgen near side wall. Kastelic will go to the far side with it for Hampus Lindholm from the red line. Sends one softly toward the right wing corner. Bruins go for a full change. Just over 6 minutes gone here in this first period. Braden Schneider played one end of the Boston line. Tipped in by Lava. Lori sent it behind the net. Aspero, far side, Mittelstadt. Rink wide pass. Lori chasing off a deflected puck. And turned over to Zacha here by Smits. And Zaka's shot ends up going just wide of the net.
0: Debut for Smits. High draft pick for the New York Rangers. Made this team out of camp. And
1: 18-year-old defenseman.
0: Maybe a couple nerves there on that play, on the turnover there right at his own blue line.
1: He was the fifth overall pick in this past June's draft.
0: They like him. I mean, he made the team. Yeah, he's done well.
1: Here's Geeky behind the Ranger net, stepping toward the far circle, gives to Mittelstadt, back to Zadorov, a one-timer, and the glove stopped by Shesterkin, hangs on for a faceoff and a timeout with 13:07 to play in this first period. Bruins and Rangers scoreless here on opening night. On the 98.5 The Sports Hub, Bruins Radio Network, driven by the versatile Honda CR-V at your local New England Honda dealer.
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1: 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No score between the Bruins and Rangers here on opening night at TD Garden. 13:07 left in this first period. Bruins will have a face-off coming up in the attack zone to the right of Igor Shesterkin. He's faced four shots so far. A couple pretty good scoring chances in the early going. Off the faceoff, Perreault going to move the Rangers out.
0: Two-on-one was a good chance. The Bruins had Zacha with that opportunity there from the slot right off the hop.
1: Near side circle, the Bruins zone. J.J. Paterka starts through neutral ice. Paterka going to carry all the way to the Ranger line and down the right circle. Played around behind the net, but New York will clear it right back out with Lafreniere doing the honors. Elias Lindholm trying to send a quick up from his own zone, put it into the bench.
0: All right, Ryan, four players who've had 100 points or more in four straight years in the NHL.
1: David Pastrnak is one.
0: He's one.
1: There's only four of them?
0: Yeah.
1: In history?
0: No, no.
1: Oh.
0: In the last 4 years.
1: Oh, the last 4 years.
0: Yeah, yeah. Yeah.
1: Would Kucherov be one of them?
0: He's one of them.
1: Connor McDavid be one of them? Is Leon Draisaitl?
0: No.
1: No.
0: No.
1: Is Fox stumbling and lost the puck out of the zone here from that far point? Puck's underneath him. He's on the seat of his pants. And is able to keep it tied up long enough for the Rangers to get it back in. But now Zacha controls. There's Clifton off the far boards behind Zacha. Gavrikov inside his own zone. Off the near side wall, taken by Mittelstadt. But Miller regains. Cross ice pass. Here's Bjorkstrand. Heavy hit by Zadorov. Takes Bjorkstrand down. He's not getting up. As Clifton goes back behind the net. Now
0: I think he's up. Yeah, I think he was trying to draw a penalty, to be honest with you.
1: And then gives Zadorov a little shot as Nikita got rid of the puck. And play gets whistled down here offside against the Rangers.
0: He was trying to draw a penalty. I mean, he laid there for a bit and then got up and stayed in the play. And Zadorov got up a little bit with his hand, but he's just trying to draw one there. Certainly, since he got right back up and went back at the play, he's fine.
1: Well, face-off inside the Ranger zone here with 11:56 to go in the first. Who's the fourth?
0: You can get that.
1: I can get that?
0: Yeah, you can get that.
1: Think about it for a moment.
0: Western here. Conference. You can get that one.
1: Oh, it's is it McKinnon?
0: Yes.
1: Yeah. There you go.
0: It wasn't meant to...
1: Not exactly a brain teaser.
0: No, but
1: that's the like, kind of
0: that's
1: stratosphere,
0: the company
1: right?
0: that David Pastrnak's keeping.
1: Finished with exactly 100 points last year, did Pasta. Puck in the neutral zone here. Smits is bumped off it by Husnadinov. Minton. Drop feed for Hagens, and now Hampus Lindholm back toward Hagens along the left side. Tried to get it back to Hampus. Tipped out of the zone by Laba, and Borgen will get back to keep Laba from going the other way with it. Up off the near glass, Minton battling with Tolvanen. Tossed back through neutral ice here by Cooley, but settled by Hampus. Now up the right side, here's Minton. Regains the New York line to the back of the net. Shesterkin comes out to the trapezoid, shoots it around the near side glass. Comes back his way as Cooley couldn't get it cleared. Durzi. Now Pettersson up the left side, here's Joseph Veleno. Down the left wing circle he comes, all the way around behind the net. Back to the far point man, Durzi. On to Pettersson. Back across toward that far side. Veleno back to Durzi. Drive is blocked by Janot. Loose puck along the end wall. Corrali didn't see it coming. Bounced away from him. Kastelic will lift one up over the head of Pettersson.
0: It's a good block by Janot. I mean, he's got to sacrifice himself. He's kind of in no man's land. He's not tight to the shooter. He's kind of back in the high slot area. Down on one knee. Makes himself big.
1: Aspero with a good hit on Cartier to separate him from the puck. Mason Lorai banking a pass in the direction of Kastelic, but instead found Zibanejad. 10:23 to go here in the first. No score. Come back deep into the Bruins zone. Aspero takes a hit from Lafreniere, but got it on to Lorai. Janot can't get it cleared. Perreault throws one back toward the front of the net. Zibanejad tipped that on toward Swayman. Fox, right circle, in front for Perreault, broken up right on the doorstep.
0: Aspero.
1: And Janot wipes out Lafreniere near side wall, and that's going to be a penalty.
0: Yeah. Yeah, he caught his feet. Nice play by Aspero in front of the net, and then Janot trying to chase down that puck, ends up upending Lafreniere.
1: Extra skater on here for New York on the delayed call. Puck is just inside their own blue line with Gavrikov. Now Fox. Through the center ice circle, going to carry into the Boston zone. Gives to Miller, finds some space, top of the left circle, pass across, missed Lafreniere. Zadorov touches up, and that will bring the whistle for the penalty. So tripping the call on Janot. Bruins will be shorthanded when we come back. 9:33 left here in the first period. No score, Bruins and Rangers on the 98.5, the Sports Hub Bruins Radio Network, driven by the versatile Honda CR-V at your local New England Honda dealers.
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1: 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Face-off to the right of Jeremy Swayman. Bruins will be shorthanded here. Tanner Janot whistled for a trip. So first power play of the game belongs to New York. They were fifth best in the league on the man advantage last year. Just over, yeah. Or just under 25%.
0: Now add Dorofeev over on that right elbow, or Skorofeev as he was called in Vegas.
1: 20 power play goals last season among his 37 that he scored for Vegas. He was second in the league in power play goals to Wyatt Johnston of the Dallas Stars. As the Rangers move on to the attack here, Dorofeev lost it on the far wall. Zadorov can't get it cleared through him. Tangled up. As they battle to a side. Puck jumped up in the air. Elias Lindholm punched it down. Here's Fox to hold in. Backing toward the center of the blue line. Gives to Zibanejad, right circle. Dorofeev looking in front for Lafreniere. Couldn't get a stick
0: looking
1: on.
0: A little back door, a little backhand pass.
1: Zadorov takes one away behind the net, clears all the way down.
0: It was close to being offside. I was curious whether that would have been, whether that one would have counted or not.
1: And a 12 to go on the Ranger power play as they come forward here with Lafreniere carrying through center ice. Left side, Miller just inside the line. Fox over to the far side. Dorofeev takes a shot from the right dot and gobbled up by Swayman. No rebound.
0: Yeah. So a left shot on the right side. Got a good one-timer. Got a good shot over there. On the other side, it's going to be Zibanejad. And, you know, he can score, but he's also a good passer, a good distributor of the puck. Fox at the top. You know, then you got your guys down low, and you know, JT Miller's going to be down there around the front of the net always, and Lafreniere as well. So it's a good-looking power play, especially when Fox was hurt for a while last year. Probably cost him a spot on the Olympic team.
1: Yeah, only played 55 games last season.
0: He was hurt during the, you know, when they were trying to pick that team, and
1: a couple different injuries along the way for him. Here is Lafreniere from the left corner. Back up top for Fox. Takes a shot blocked by Corrali. Kastelic will clear it.
0: Kastelic pushed all the way down on this strong side here. He went all the way down towards the goal line. And then Corrali rotated up high that time.
1: Zibanejad rims it around to Perreault,
0: a little bit of
1: far side.
0: Adjustment killing right there.
1: Lori in the far corner along with Aspero. Zaka, as that puck comes free, picks it up and goes. 28 seconds still to go on the Bruins penalty. Here's Minton coming down the left wing circle shorthanded. Goes around behind the net. Brings it back out toward the near circle. Still in possession. And then bats it back toward the corner.
0: A little surprise. Lori, second, group out there killing penalties. He didn't see a lot of penalty killing last season.
1: There's Perreault in across the Boston line. Aspero near circle. Gives it back to Lori with a little space. Banks a pass ahead for Elias Lindholm. And from the red line dumps it in. Janot gets sprung from the box. Bruins back to full strength. 7:25 left here in a scoreless first. Sean Durzi, pass up the middle for Cartier. Across the line. Looking for Cooley coming down the left circle. Puck bounced off the end of his stick. Pastrnak missed the outlet pass for Elias Lindholm. Back into Ranger territory. Here's Pettersson walking out toward the red line. Gets a shove from Pastrnak as he dumps in. Zadorov takes from behind the net off the far boards. Away from Paterka. Controlled in the neutral zone here by Cooley. He'll jump onto the Ranger bench as they get some changes done. Valeno sends around behind Swayman. Jeremy going to play it back toward the near corner for Connor Clifton. Right back out into the neutral zone. Hagans able to win a battle for the puck, but a centering pass taken away. Lafreniere and Zibanejad come back the other way. It'll give and go, and Zibanejad couldn't pick that out of the air. Minton, far circle. Going to play it out toward the blue line. Got deflected, but does come out of the zone. Zibanejad back at his own blue line. Back deep it comes into Bruins territory. Borgen finds Hagans just outside the blue line. Pass to Minton, didn't quite connect. Now Minton able to push into the zone. Hagans got it off to Hampus Lindholm, and his shot blocked by Durzi.
0: Wow, that's a nice job by Durzi right there. I mean, Hampus Lindholm had some time and space after he got that pass from Hagans. He's moving in, and Durzi just stayed right with him to block that shot.
1: Schmidt's back in his own zone here for the Rangers. Durzi, pass up the left side, Tolvanen. Redirected toward the side of Swayman's net. Aspero able to fight off Cooley. Lori had his puck deflected. It came right to Tolvanen, and he whips one through the top of the crease, but Bruins will turn the other way. Hiddelstadt to Aspero. Dump in from the red line. Shesterkin went to stop it behind the net, jumped over his stick. Zaka keeps it loose near side corner along with Geeky. Hiddelstadt involved there as well. Fox able to push it up the boards, and Cooley and Dorofeev will come forward. Puck gets directed deep into the near corner. Aspero to Lori. Pass for Geeky coming out of his zone. He'll carry to the Ranger line. Hiddelstadt right side. Tried a backhand one toward the slot. It was blocked. Dorofeev sends the Rangers back the other way and dumps in. And that one skims up and out of play. Draws a whistle with exactly 5 minutes to go here in the first period. No score between the Bruins and Rangers here at TD Garden on the 98.5 The Sports Hub Bruins Radio Network, driven by the versatile Honda CR-V at your local New England Honda dealers.
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1: Bruins and Rangers scoreless, 15 minutes into game number one.
17: But if
1: of
17: I wanted
1: season,
17: to talk to him down there, I'd have to shut them off.
1: We'll see a face-off at center ice here between Elias Lindholm and JT Miller to resume things. First of three meetings between these teams this year. Another two will be at Madison Square Garden, once in January and once in March. The Bruins will visit the Rangers as New York controls the faceoff. Miller whips it into the middle here for Bjorkstrand. Pettersson just inside the line. Pasternak blocks his effort, gets the puck on to Peterka. Peterka lost it coming through the neutral zone, but able to reach in and regain. Here's Pasternak with a break coming down the slot, and puck squirted away from him, and then Pettersson was able to keep him from getting much of a scoring chance out of that.
0: That puck went right off of his stick. He was looking up to see where he wanted to take that shot. He had some space. Probably wasn't going to go in on, you know, a natural breakaway, but he was going to be able to get a good shot away, but that puck just wouldn't cooperate for him.
1: Bjorkstrand near the red line, over to Schneider. Rims it around the Bruins zone. Elias Lindholm gets it back to Clifton near corner. Bruins moving left to right here in the first. Pass through the neutral zone. Peterka locked up in a battle with Schneider over by the Ranger bench. New York regains. Perreault couldn't handle a pass in his direction. Borgen sends it up the left side. Dump in by Geeky. Stopped behind the net by Shesterkin. Schmitz under pressure with Zacha. Nearly lost it there. Lafreniere helped him out and helps get that puck out of the zone. Come back toward Borgen. Former Ranger, off the near side boards. His pass gets through everybody. That will turn into an icing.
0: Yeah, unfortunate there for David Pastrnak. He found himself not quite behind the defense, but with some space heading up the ice here. And it was after a turnover by the Rangers. Pastrnak gets this pass, and he's looking up to take this shot, and the puck just rolls right off the toe of his stick. He knows he's got Pettersson coming across under pressure, so he's got to get the shot away.
1: Face off in the Bruins zone. Borgen reaches in there to take it. Geeky into the middle, finds Zacha. Left side, here's Mittelstadt coming down toward the slot. And he gets the shot off the pad of Shesterkin. Borgen over to Hampus Lindholm, throws it into traffic in front. Into the far corner, Mittelstadt, Geeky, and now back to Hampus at the point. On to Borgen near side. Borgen sends one toward the slot, hits Zacha, who is tied up with Gavrikov. And the puck will come out of the zone, and then Hampus gets upended in the neutral ice. Penalty coming here against New York.
0: Yeah. So that's a good chance. That's 2-on-2 with Zacha and Mittelstadt. Zacha moves that puck over to the left, and then he's going to drive through, and he actually pushes both defensemen back, and it allows Mittelstadt to kind of get to a better angle from the left-wing side towards the middle and get that shot away. Nice save by Shesterkin. And then the penalty drawn by Hampus Lindholm. Pretty obvious call there on Laba with the right foot kicking the feet out from Hampus Lindholm there.
1: So we get our first real look at the Bruins' top power play unit here. It's Zacha, Pasternak, Geeky, Peterka, and Hampus Lindholm will be the lone defenseman. Face-off, far circle to our right. Zacha wins it. Pasta gets it back to Lindholm. Return pass, top of the left circle, a wrist shot, and the stop by Shesterkin. No rebound.
0: Good face-off win, get the shot right away. Establish it right away. You know, Pasternak from the left-wing circle. Not a one-timer. He walks in just above the dot in the left-wing circle to get that wrist shot away. Zacha looking for a tip.
1: Zacha tossed out of the faceoff circle, so Geeky takes his place. Rangers win it into the corner. It'll come around near side to Cartier, and he hammers it out of the zone. Swayman stops it behind the Bruins' net. Minute 43 to go on the power play. Hampus's pass to Pasternak coming out of the zone. He'll leave it near the red line. Picked up on the fly by Peterka. Carries in across the line. Pasternak on the left wing side. Toward the corner, Peterka gives it back to Pasta at the hash marks. Hampus over to Geeky out near the blue line near side. Played it down toward the circle. Ricocheted around off a couple of players. Scrambling to keep in Geeky. He'll send it hard around the boards. Pasternak waiting far side. Hash marks. Gets it along for Zacha. Centering
0: pass. A lot of pressure from the Rangers. They're not sitting back at all.
1: Ampa center blue line. Wines fires, and that one gets redirected up into the netting out of play.
0: That's a lot of pressure from the Rangers. You know, if you're not in there clean and get it set up, they're pressuring all over defensively that time. See if that continues here. Bruins are going to keep the same lineup out there, same forward line out there. Lorai's going to come out and place a Hampus Lindholm.
1: Lorai expected to be quarterback of the second power play unit. Joins the first here. And Zacha wins the faceoff. Here is Lorai to Pasternak. Top of the left circle. Pasta looking for options. Goes down low and sent in front by Geeky and Paterka on the doorstep.
0: Nice pass. Paterka got a good chance. Sirkin stayed with him. That's a faceoff win. That time the Rangers back off a little bit because the Bruins had full possession. And ends up resulting in a good chance. Now the Bruins will get changes up front.
1: Lorai brings it towards center ice. He's got Tolvanen draped all over him. Pasternak gets it just inside the Ranger line, then gets wiped out by Tolvanen. And the puck gets volleyed back down toward Jeremy Swayman with 30 to go on the power play. Elias Lindholm gives to Lorai. Back toward Elias, and he'll carry out of the zone into the middle for Hagans. Back to Elias, trying to get it to Minton. It deflects in across the line, and Bruins try to get set up, but Hagans pass just off the mark for Lorai, comes back out of the zone. Hagans going to gather back in now. Backhand one toward the right corner. Six to go on a man advantage. Durzi going behind the net with Minton in tow. Far side, Lorai trying to hold the line against Cartier. It will trickle out. Laba comes out of the box to even things up. Hagans tosses back into the New York zone, and Laba circles back behind his net. 53 seconds left in the period. Teams at full strength. Jersey's pass got deflected by Jeannot. Dorofeev still got it in across the line, but Bruins regained briefly. Now Miller in that far corner against Zadorov. Dorofeev, well, backhand down deep. Bjorkstrand back to Dorofeev. Sent one through the top of the crease. Pettersson takes a hit from Jeannot. Kastelic wins the puck, brings it to Corrali. Coming out through neutral ice, ahead for Jeannot. Disrupted by Pettersson, but comes back toward the red line to Clifton. 15 seconds left in the period. Clifton backhands a pass toward the near side, off the wall, chopped away by Pettersson. Lafreniere with 8 seconds left in the period, comes into the Boston line and tried to center, picked off, but Lafreniere regained, but once will get out of the period unscathed as it gets out into the neutral zone. Brings us to the end of the first period here at TD Garden. Bruins with an 8-5 shots on goal advantage through the first 20 minutes. Neither team has scored the first goal of the season as of yet. So we'll step aside. When we come back, we will take a look at the Metro Division, where these Rangers are looking to make some noise this year. That's coming up here on the 98.5 The Sports Hub Bruins Radio Network. 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
1: Bruins and Rangers played a scoreless first period here at TD Garden on opening night. Back alongside Bob Beers, I'm Ryan Johnston. Throughout the early part of the season, we'll take a look at kind of a preview of each division. And with the Rangers in town tonight, we'll start with the Metro Division. You mentioned earlier, Beersy, kind of a top-heavy Metro Division. It doesn't get a whole lot top-heavier than the defending champion, Carolina Hurricanes.
27: What a deserving Stanley Cup champion the Carolina Hurricanes are. And they're going to clinch it appropriately with a total team effort and a shutout. The Carolina Hurricanes have won the Stanley Cup.
0: Pick it up right where they left off, right? A 1-0 shutout here today, right? Florida, beat them 1-0 in overtime. Brandon Bussey, really good last year. They lose Frederick Anderson. They really didn't do a lot of different things there. They are missing Nikishin on defense. He's a holdout right now. He's a big part of their defense, a good player. Asking for some money, some nice raise, and he's not with them right now. So that is a big loss for them, but they're deep. They're a good team. They're deep, and they play a unique style. They just smother you. And they were criticized for it the last few years because they couldn't get through the playoffs. People were saying their style didn't translate into the playoffs. So they proved everybody wrong last year in going on to win the Stanley Cup, and a well-deserved one. They're a good hockey team, and they're going to be right at the top again, I'm sure.
1: And a team that is going to challenge them, a lot of people think, for the Metro Division this year, Washington, who has added, among others, Alex Tuch.
28: I just thought that I could bring something to the table that kind of helps propel the Capitals to the ultimate goal. And the excitement levels from Chris and Spencer were incredible, and it just got me really excited.
0: Everybody's kind of bullish on the Washington Capitals this year. Most people are, anyhow. Thompson's excellent in net. Their decor looks pretty good. You know, they think that they can maybe add one more defenseman because Sandin's hurt for a little while here, and he's a big part of their D. But, you know, they added up front, and, you know, who knows where Ovechkin's going to be this year. You expect him to score, but, you know, the addition of Tuck, the addition of Kyrou up front for them, Boone Jenner up front for them, this is a team that they expect to be in it right to the end. You know, they were good a couple years ago, and and bowed out. Last year they didn't have nearly as much success, so they expect to be right back there, especially with the additions that they made. Big team, like especially up front, a really big team up front.
1: Team that I don't think a lot of people are expecting to contend for that division title, the Columbus Blue Jackets, who traded Kirill Marchenko yesterday, and there were rumors that Zach Werenski was headed out of town as well.
3: Yeah, I mean, definitely a little bit crazy. Not something I don't think either myself or Don kind of intended on it to get to. I think my statement is exactly how I feel. I want to win. I want to win here in Columbus, and that's all I'm focused on. And that hasn't changed since the end of last season.
0: Yeah, Werenski, you know, threw water on that fire, said, no, like, I want to be here. So Marchenko didn't want to be there, and yeah, they got rid of him. You know, Rick Bonus came out beginning of training camp. He said, there's guys that are out of shape. You wonder if Marchenko was one of them, right? He wants to change the culture. Guys that don't want to be there, he wants them out. And, you know, they were proactive and made that change and, you know, got a pretty good they got a pretty good player in return. And Matthew Nyes, and a guy that's got cost certainty here for the next few years, and at a pretty reasonable price based on the way guys are getting paid right now. You know, a good hockey player is Nyes. Marchenko's a good player going out the door for them, but they like what they're building in Columbus. They almost made the playoffs with the push with Rick Bonus last year. Fell just short, you know, with a rough ending to their season.
1: Jack Hughes and the New Jersey Devils hoping to take a step forward.
4: Yeah, I mean, definitely added a lot of skill, a lot of pieces, so it's exciting. You should have a lot of guys that can play up and down the lineup, so we don't really know how it's going to shake out yet, but definitely a lot more skill in there and some good players.
0: A lot of people criticizing their goaltender, that they didn't do enough in net. You know, they lose Markstrom. Markstrom playing for the Florida Panthers now because Bobrovsky went to Toronto, but Markstrom ends up leaving or getting traded. Did they do enough in net? Do they have enough in net? And they think they do, so that's they certainly have some talent up front and even on the back end as well, but do they have enough in net?
1: New York Islanders, let's kind of run through it real quick. New York Islanders, Philadelphia Flyers, Pittsburgh Penguins. You see a contender out of that?
0: I mean, I didn't think Pittsburgh could do it last year, and they did. So, you know, they proved me wrong last year that they're going to try to do it again. Flyers are going to be right there. They're going to be challenging, no question about it. Islanders, just not sure, right? They lose their captain, Anders Lee. Bo Horvat becomes their captain. I mean, Schaefer's a superstar on the back end. They've got good goaltending. You know, can they score enough? And I think that's the big one. Pete DeBoer now full year, you know, behind the bench. He came in late last year after Patrick Roy. Very late last year. It was right around Easter, wasn't it? We were in Philadelphia at that time. And after Patrick Roy got relieved of his duties and DeBoer came in. But now it's a full summer and a full training camp with Pete DeBoer behind the bench.
1: A look at the preview of the Metro Division. Bruins and Rangers, no score after one. We'll have the second period coming up next to check a Sports Hub headlines on the 98.5 The Sports Hub Bruins Radio Network, driven by the versatile Honda CR-V at your local New England Honda dealer.
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12: NHL scoreboard, one in the books today. Panthers 1-0 win in overtime over Carolina. Right now, Montreal has a 2-1 lead over the Leafs, and later on tonight, Canucks, Oilers, Chicago's at Vegas, and the Red Sox and Yankees playing Game 1 of their playoff series. Peyton Tolley, Cam Schlittler on the mound. Yankees lead 1-0 right now in the top of the third inning. 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I'm Joe Murray. 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
5: Bruins and Rangers played a scoreless first period. Joined downstairs by the Bruins' James Hagans. What did you think of the pace and overall play of that first period?
6: Yeah, I thought we played great. We got to come back in the room and just get ready to get back out there and keep it rolling.
5: What do you take away from the games that you played at the NHL level last year and as you move forward into your first full season in the pros here?
6: Yeah, it's a lot different. You know, the pace is a lot faster. You know, these are the best guys in the world. So just being able to be prepared, you know, rely on the stuff that that got you there, rely on your teammates. Just be ready to go when the time comes, too.
5: Marcos, had you playing with Fraser Minton and Husnadinov here during training camp and again here tonight to start things out. What do you like about that combination?
6: Yeah, I mean, what's not to like? You know, they're not only great players, but they're great people. And to be able to be on the line with them, get to know them, I've been super grateful for. It's been really fun to be able to go out there and play hockey with those two guys.
5: Thanks so much for the time. Good luck in the second.
6: Thank you.
5: All right, thanks to James Hagans for joining us. That interview brought to you by TD Bank. 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A scoreless first period in the books to get the season underway. Each team with one power play chance so far. And coming up empty, the shots on goal totals, 7 for the Bruins and 5 for the Rangers in that first 20 minutes.
7: Yeah, you know, aside from the 2-on-1 that they gave up midway through the period, or, you know, defensively, a good period for the Bruins. I mean, they got a little choppy through the neutral zone a couple times, which is kind of to be expected, I guess, first game and short camp and whatever, but it's... You know, not bad. I mean, they had good legs, pretty good execution coming out of their own zone for the most part. You know, not a lot of major mistakes, just that 2-on-1 that they gave up. And, you know, that's nitpicking a little bit.
5: Bruins will go from right to left here in the second period as we get underway. Zacha wins the faceoff. It'll come careening all the way back down behind Jeremy Swayman. Connor Clifton takes it from there. Long pass towards center ice for Mittelstadt, and it gets through him and all the way down for an icing.
7: I almost said that they didn't ice the puck at all in the first period.
5: You thought about it, and that was enough to jinx it, huh?
7: You know, the Rangers had two or three, and one of them led to a good chance by the Bruins after an offensive zone faceoff win.
5: Zacha will take this faceoff to the right of Jeremy Swayman.
7: That's an attempted pass, at least. You know, sometimes those passes are not going to get completed. You know, it's the ones that are just unforced, kind of
5: right,
7: lazy, that drives Marco Sturm and the staff crazy.
5: Mittelstadt. In the Rangers zone. Kicked it back toward Clifton. He'll send it around the boards. Race for it in the near corner. Fox looking to seal off Geeky. Zacha on the hash marks here against Bjorkstrand. Goes back around to the far corner. Gavrikov takes a hit from Mittelstadt. Plays it back behind the net. Fox off the near glass and out. Zadorov back to retrieve. Goes back behind Swayman. Stops there.
7: Yeah, all three forwards going for a change, so Zadorov's just going to hold it back there and wait for it.
5: Pasternak line going to jump on. Zadorov

0: Skates it out toward the near circle. Long pass toward center ice. Paterka kicks it onto his stick. Couldn't gather it cleanly and across the line. Zibanejad throws it back to Lafreniere. Pasternak back checking to break up a pass for Perreault. Hampus Lindholm gets hit hard in the far corner. Borgen gets physical with Cartier back there, with Perreault back there. As the puck goes around far side, it'll come back behind Swayman toward the near side corner. Lafreniere into the corner, hit by Elias Lindholm. Hampus Lindholm, pass for Paterka. Zibanejad able to force that puck back deep. Perreault behind the net. Rolled over the stick of Lafreniere. Hampus Lindholm from the near corner. Will lift one end over end out towards center ice. Juggled by Pasternak out of midair. Brings it into the Rangers zone. Couldn't get a shot through Pettersson. Back out in the neutral ice. Minton waiting for Paterka to get back on side. He did. Minton gets a shot through from the left circle. Broke off the glove of Shesterkin. Minton and Husnadinov behind the net. Minton over to Lorai. Far circle. Shot was blocked by Perreault. Checking the stick to make sure it's still in one piece. Lorai in the far corner. Husnadinov sweeps it back to Hagens, who's rotated up out toward the point. Lorai flipped it back toward the slot for Minton, who knocked it down, but it's cleared by Durzi, and that will be an icing against the Rangers with just about 2.5 minutes gone in the second period.
1: Good shift, though, by the Minton line, and it starts with Minton. He had to wait to make sure that play was going to be on sides. He does, and he comes in the left-wing side, and the Rangers kind of backed off him, got a pretty good shot away, and then they go to work in the offensive zone when they get the full line change.
0: Face-off near side to our left, with Minton, Husnadinov, and Hagens, joined by Aspero and Lorai. Give Minton a warning here. Zibanejad wins the faceoff. Durzi will skate it out toward his own blue line, all the way to the red, and lift it down the right side. Durzi came over in the Trocheck trade from Utah over the offseason. As the puck comes back into Ranger territory, but Schneider is there. Gave it up and got it back from Schmitz. Up the right side, directed deep by Tolvanen. Around the far side, boards it come. Kick back deep, here's Lava. Trying to pass it back toward that far circle, instead redirected to the near corner. Aspero hits Lava, knocked him down. Cooley trying to force it out in front of the net, dead, but Minton will drag it free from there and come up towards center ice. Played around Schneider, and now Schmitz back for the Rangers. Takes a hit from Minton to move it. Back through neutral ice. Zadorov sends it across toward the far side. Janot head for Corrali. And it gets deep into Ranger territory. Big hit by Kastelic. Takes down Schneider behind the Ranger net. Puck back out at center ice. Cartier able to glove it down. Into the left wing corner. Corrali putting a shoulder into Rempe as they pursued that puck. Puck will come back to Gavrikov at the point. Over to Fox near side. Can't get it through Kastelic. Kasty going to bring it back out through center ice. He's got Janot up the right side. Gavrikov able to keep him from getting cleanly into the zone. Rempe will lead the charge back for New York. Valeno toward the near side wall. Backhanded deep. Rempe reversed back toward the near side. Valeno will poke it back down low, but Clifton is there. And he sends it out toward the blue line. Knocked away from Geeky. Zadorov near side. Leno able to hem it in, but Clifton will go back behind the Bruins' net. Angles a pass all the way out to center ice. It's Geeky, right circle shot, hit the post. Geeky and Corrali on that 2-on-1, and Geeky nearly buried the first of the year.
1: Geeky coming down the right side. Rangers being really aggressive up the ice. That pass bypasses everybody, and Geeky ends up with a lot of space coming down the right side, trying to go high. The crossbar post.
0: Middlestat got it around Durzi. Pettersson from the near corner. It'll be Dorofeev to get it from Miller. Back toward that far side. Defenseman Pettersson jumping up. Throws one towards Swayman. Middlestat outlet. He's got Zacha with a lane all the way in. He goes to the backhand. And Shesterkin makes the glove stop. Puck in the far corner. Zacha stays on it. Zacha center. Geeky in front. And that one goes up and over. Comes back out to neutral ice, and Clifton gets hit along the near side by Dorofeev, forces a turnover just inside the Bruin line. Zibanejad hit and knocked down by Zadorov behind the net. Fox in the left corner. Zibanejad sends one out in front, deflected. Pasternak will take it. He's one-on-one ahead with Gavrikov. Pasta from the left circle. Little head fake. Centering pass for Peterka. Just missed. Aspero gloves one down over by the Bruins bench. Peterka and Aspero battling to try to keep this puck in. Instead, it's Zibanejad in the neutral zone. Gives off to Perreault. Rink wide pass, Lafreniere. Got around Lorai. Centering pass from behind the net. Perreault spun down. It's cleared out by Peterka. Pasternak drags it around Gavrikov, moving through the slot to the far circle. Looking to center, blocked by Fox. Peterka, back to the point. Here's Aspero with a shot through traffic. Ends up going wide. Pasternak in the far corner. Peterka turns away from Perreault. Elias Lindholm's one-timer blocked by Gavrikov. Perreault on the far side. Got knocked to the ice. Peterka, top of the circle to Pasternak, near side. Tried to pass it back to the slot. Perreault was there to take away. He will send ahead for Lafreniere. Lorai with him as they go into the far corner of the Bruins zone, and then Peterka takes away the pass in the far circle. Minton from center ice will drive one in. Trying for the long carom. And Hustadinov nearly got there first, and now his centering pass kicked away by Shesterkin. Hagens, far circle against Schmitz. Minton got tangled up with Tolvanen. Rangers coming back with Cooley. Yep. Cooley able to backhand one through the slot. Schmitz from the left point. Whistles one wide of Jeremy Swayman. It came all the way around to your side. Here's Schneider. Going behind the net against Borgen in the far corner. Campus Lindholm seals off Tolvanen behind the net. Cooley near side hash marks. Came to try and win it from Hustadinov and didn't. Borgen comes ahead to the Rangers zone. Plays it deep and goes for a change.
1: Long time between whistles, and there's a lot to break down. And it's like it got opened up a little bit, didn't it?
0: Certainly did. Cartier rims it around the Bruins zone. It comes all the way back out. 12:20 to go here in the second period. Still scoreless as Valeno sends it softly toward the right corner. Clifton to the far side for Janot, had it picked off. Janot will regain far corner. Tried to lift it up. Didn't get under it enough and won't be able to hold in. Now it'll be Corrali to clear. He's got Janot with a lane up the right side. From the circle, a shot redirected up and over by Durzi. Valeno brings the Rangers back through neutral. Cartier. Lops it down toward the left wing corner. Zadorov crunches Valeno over there. Janot's got the puck near corner. Sidesteps a Rempe check. Clifton in the far corner gets into a little trouble. Turns over. Gavrikov, rink wide pass off the near wall. Fox just blasts away. That one tipped up over the net. Fox down to the near hash marks. Hit and held against the near boards by Zadorov. Puck pulled free, back to Gavrikov, center blue
1: long
0: line.
1: Long shift for this line in this deep air.
0: Dorofeev, down the left circle. Throws one in on Swayman, save made, off the back glass, came back around to your side. Dorofeev skated right onto it. He's got Gavrikov, top of the left circle, blocked by Kastelic. Fox, over to Bjorkstrand for a shot in the high slot. Swayman grabs that one and hangs on.
1: Needed that whistle.
0: So did I. 11:06 to go here in the second. No score between the Bruins and Rangers on the 98.5 The Sports Hub Bruins Radio Network, driven by the versatile Honda CR-V at your local New England Honda dealer.
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0: 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Bruins and Rangers are scoreless. Almost 6.5 minutes between whistles in that last stretch. Some end-to-end action.
1: Well, a lot going on, too. I mean, some good chances, especially from the Bruins side of things. Yeah, you had the breakaway by Zacha. You had the two-on-one with Greedy hitting the post. It ended up with the Rangers getting an opportunity or two, and Swayman finally able to hold on and get that whistle.
0: Schneider plays it toward the near circle for Perreault. Here's Zibanejad. Crossing pass, and Swayman to his right to make the save
1: set,
0: on Schneider.
1: Set play. They call it, it's a scissors play with the defenseman coming down. They hand the puck off, and the Bruins get lost in coverage that time.
0: Pass will come back to Schneider now with the right point.
1: A great save by Swayman.
0: Lafreniere on the far side boards. Played it toward the back of the net. Hampus Lindholm trying to get back there. Bumped into the far post and dislodged the net.
1: Try to take the shortcut. No, that's a heck of a save by Swayman. Moving left to right. So the Rangers get the Bruins completely confused up top. And then they make this cross-ice pass. And Schneider, the defenseman, ends up in the left-wing circle. You had Lindholm and was that Paterka running into one another on the coverage. And Swayman comes all the way across and makes a great save.
0: Jeremy, 31-18-4 record in 54 starts last year, career high in victories.
1: So that's on the, you know, that's a communication thing there between Elias Lindholm and Paterka to make sure that they're on the same page. They ran into one another up high.
0: Pass picked off here by Hampus Lindholm. He'll send Paterka up the left wing side, cutting into the middle as he gains the attacking blue line. Down the right circle he comes and chips one towards Shesterkin. Tracks his own rebound near side, does Paterka. Down low, it gets past Pastrnak into the far corner.
1: Pastrnak, he had a good shift there that last one as well. It was a while ago, but he had that nice move in the corner, right? A little stutter step.
0: Puck on his stick right now as he wheels toward the left circle. Sends one all the way across. Paterka couldn't settle it. Lorai's got it now. Walking along the blue line. Paterka top of the right circle. Over to Pastrnak for a drive. And Shesterkin's got that one cradled in the crook of his arm. Timeout with 9:53 to go here in the second period. Bruins and Rangers are still scoreless here on the 98.5 The Sports Hub. 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
0: 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Just past the midway point of this opening night game, Bruins and Rangers still scoreless. 12-8 are the shots in favor of Boston. Face off in the offensive zone. And they win it. Zaka from the high slot. Just missed wide on the glove side. Mittelstadt, far corner against Fox. Zaka gets in there, as does Gavrikov. Gavrikov got it loose, but came right to Geeky, right circle. Centering pass. Fox had Mittelstadt tied up. Aspero with a blast that goes wide. And ricochets all the way back out through center. Mason Lauri chased back toward the Bruins net, and Cooley reaching in with a stick, able to bat that puck in on Swayman, who covers up, so a face-off inside the Bruins zone.
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0: Face-off coming up to the right of Jeremy Swayman. Bruins opening their season tonight. We'll have a two-game road trip coming up after this one to Winnipeg and Minnesota, back-to-back on Friday and Saturday nights. Not too bad to get those trips out of the way in October as opposed to January or February. As you know,
1: both of those teams have some
0: interesting
1: major question marks. Start with Winnipeg and Connor Hellebuck, right? And then Minnesota less so with the Quinn Hughes situation. He's, you know, he's playing. He's got a contract, but he's on the last year of it. The guy that they just lost, though, that's a huge loss for him, is Brock Faber.
0: Yes, suffered a fractured skull after being hit in the ear by a shot during their preseason game last Friday.
1: That's a massive loss.
0: Rangers with possession here in their own zone. Schneider trying to angle it up the boards. Cut off by Corrali. Near the red line, Valeno lost it to Hagans. Corrali will load it down toward the left wing corner. Hagans will send it around the far boards. Here's Clifton. Tried a shot. It was blocked. Came to Husnadinov. He brings it behind the Ranger net. Back to Zadorov at the left point. Stepping in for a shot. Save made by Shesterkin. Rebound was loose, but Schmitz gets it to Rempe for the clear. He and Zadorov come together, and they're staring each other down here as the puck goes down for an icing, and a linesman jumps between them. That's a brave man right there.
1: Yeah, Rempe didn't like getting hit right there. Zadorov just closed right in on him. He's got the angle. Rempe was standing still.
0: Nikita Zadorov doesn't give up size to too many people in this league. Rempe at 6'9", 268 pounds, is one of them.
1: Wasn't even like a, it was nothing. It was a nothing hit. I mean, he closed on him, and Rempe ends up taking the icing. And Zadorov kind of stared at him. Rempe had a few words for him, and Zadorov just went off on a line change. Rempe has to stay after the icing.
0: Rempe only played 21 games last year and only 11 penalty minutes because he was dealing with a broken thumb when he was playing, so he wasn't able to drop the gloves. As the puck is deep inside the Rangers zone here, 8:05 to go in this second period, still scoreless. Locked up along the end wall here, Elias Lindholm. Around near side, it'll come to Hampus Lindholm at the hash marks. He tried to play it back down low to Pasternak. Jumped up into the air.
1: You got a tired group out there with the Rangers right now, right?
0: Borgen along the far side boards will get it back deep. Elias around the near side boards. Paterk out near the blue line will handle from there.
1: Yeah, there's the three guys high with Turk. Yeah, the Rangers are tired. This is after an icing.
0: Borgen, right point. Crossing pass was deflected and goes out of play.
1: That gives him a break. You got them on the run.
0: Yeah, it was a two-minute shift for that group there.
1: Yeah. Like, you got to play the percentage and keep them on the run there. You know, you don't try to force a pass through the seam. I know you're looking for Pasternak. That's never a bad play, but you got them out there on a two-minute shift, the fourth line.
0: Face off near circle to our left. It'll be Minton against Laba. 7.5 to go in the period. Minton out. Husnadinov takes his place. Laba wins the faceoff. Durzi. And for Tolvanen. Laba through the middle. On to the left side for Cooley. Low shot. Stick save Swayman. Lori able to wipe out Laba in pursuit of a potential rebound. Hagans tried to go long for Minton. Got redirected. Husnadinov's got it on a two-on-one. Centering pass. And Minton from in tight. Gets stoned by Shesterkin.
1: Yeah, Shesterkin read it well. Got over. Got the blocker down on it. And Minton had to stop that puck. He wasn't able to, you know, he's a left shot. He got the pass on the left side and he had to stop it to get the shot away.
0: There's Cooley moving toward the side of Swayman's net. Tolvanen out in front with a chance. Kicked away. Lori, far circle, will play it back for Aspera. Lori, pass out through the middle. Taken away at center ice. Rangers are offside.
1: It was a three-on-two. And Lori and Aspro, Lori was kind of flat-footed when he makes that pass, and it gets picked off in the neutral zone. You know, move your feet when you try to make that play, right? And
0: .641 left here in the second.
1: So Husnadinov's coming down on his off wing on the right side. He gets Pettersson to slide. And drags that puck around him, gets the backhand pass over to Minton on that two-on-one.
0: Hiddlestad from the near circle, the Bruins zone. Here's Clifton, a carry out into the neutral ice. Deflected puck directed towards Zacha. Vanejad trying to clear the Ranger zone. Zadorov at the blue line, just able to hold in. Here's got Middlestad down low. Zacha in the far circle to Geeky. They cycle it back toward Middlestad on the far side boards. Bumped by Zibanejad. Puck jumps up into the air. Geeky waving at it with a glove. Played by the Rangers' Adam Fox, who gave it up and got it back from Zibanejad. Up through neutral ice. Lafreniere in across the line. Off the far boards, out of the reach of Perreault. Zadorov to Middlestad. Middlestad's pass through the middle here for Geeky. Taken away and played off the near boards by Fox. Back toward the Bruins' zone. Clifton to Zadorov in the near corner. Forced backward by Perreault. Zadorov will send it up the near side boards. Tipped out of the zone off of Middlestad. Gathered at the red line by Pettersson. Right back deep it goes. 5.5 to go here in the second. Middlestad gets the feed from Clifton. Steps back inside his own blue line. Yeah, it's getting some changes on.
1: Yeah, a couple of fresh bodies out there.
0: Hampus Lindholm, one of them. His pass to Elias Lindholm and dumps in from the red. Around the near side, Durzi. Pass out toward the red line, kicked away by Hampus Lindholm. Back toward the Ranger line, Bedorofeev. It'll be Bjorkstrand. Into the Bruins zone, put to the wall by Hampus. Borgen, sent it back into traffic, picked off. Around the far side, Pettersson at the left wing circle. Down low, he'll get it back up top. And a high shot over the head of Swayman by Valeno, thrown back through the slot by Pettersson. Far circle, Valeno. Hands off over there. Rafiv carried it out of the zone and then tried to bring it back in. So an offside here against the Rangers brings a stoppage with 4:45 left here in the second period. Bruins and Rangers still looking for the first goal of the night here on the 98.5 The Sports Hub Bruins Radio Network, driven by the versatile Honda CRV at your local New England Honda dealers.
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13: 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At TD, they know that when the lights are at their brightest, Boston's at its boldest, and the fans are at their loudest. This city was built for the playoffs, and we can't wait to cheer alongside you every step of the way. From the puck drop to the final buzzer, TD, Bank of the Boston Bruins.
0: .445 left here in the second period. Bruins and Rangers are still scoreless here at TD Garden. Faceoff will come up just outside of the Boston blue line. Kastelic will take the draw. Corrali and Janot joining him. Tanner Janot wearing an A on his sweater tonight, with Charlie McAvoy out of the lineup because of that six-game suspension. Janot, one of the players that Cam Neely mentioned at the season-opening press conference yesterday, is part of the leadership group on this team this year. Morgan Geeky, another guy who's been added to that circle of trust, as was Fraser Minton. Mentioned that during the pregame tonight. So off of this faceoff, puck's going to jump into the Ranger bench out of play. Faceoff will come back inside the Bruins zone this time. Hampus Lindholm wearing the other A tonight. Of course, David Pastrnak now with a C on his sweater for the first time. 28th captain in Bruins history. Kastelic on the faceoff to the right of Jeremy Swayman. Diving effort by Corrali, able to poke that puck away from Schmitz and out of the zone.
1: He was getting interfered with a little bit trying to get out there, but he fought through it.
0: On the near side wall, Janot able to get it to Corrali coming through neutral ice. Tossed into the Rangers' end. Schmitz played it off the far boards. Picked off by Borgen. He tried to tee up a slap shot, and he got knocked down by Tolvanen.
1: Yeah, nice play by Tolvanen there coming back.
0: Milano gets back into the Bruins' zone. Corrali and Hampus Lindholm able to win that puck back. Corrali skates it forward. Pulls up just inside the Ranger line. Sends a shot toward the net. Gloved by Shesterkin, with Kastelic and Janot in his face. And Kastelic gets into it with Cartier after that whistle.
1: Yeah, it's been a pretty quiet game, right? I mean, you had Rempe and Zadorov coming together, but there hasn't been much extracurricular till that right there. Kastelic kind of in the middle of it. Took a little cross check and Cartier came in.
0: Faceoff will be inside the Rangers zone. They'll bring out the Pastrnak line with Marco Sturm here with 4:06 to go in this second period. Elias Lindholm and JT Miller ready to match up on this faceoff. Couple of Olympians off the draw. Tried to get it to Pastrnak, did Peterka. Taken away before he could get off a quick one-timer. Back inside the Bruins zone. Here's Bjorkstrand with a shot that got through. Swayman able to kick it. It jumped up into the air. He bats it out with his stick.
1: Got left pad on it.
0: Now Pastrnak sends Peterka up the left wing side. Back across. Pastrnak! And Shesterkin sliding to his left made that save.
1: I don't know if Peterka was able to get that pass across. He's creative. But he might have wanted to take that shot, but he got the pass across and forced Shesterkin to move to his left to make a good save on Pastrnak.
0: Zadorov holding the line here, but now Dorofeev gets it out. Bjorkstrand along the near boards, lifts ahead, knocked down out of the air by Zadorov, but Bjorkstrand has it back. JT Miller's shot is blocked by Clifton.
1: Both goaltenders making good saves here today. I think, you know, Shesterkin's probably been the busier of the two so far in this period. Got help from a crossbar or post on the shot from Geeky, but Swayman's made some good saves as well.
0: Ustadinov plays it deep. Carved around the near boards from Zibanejad. Perreault at his own blue line for Lafreniere. Puck in his skates. Aspero has it. 2:50 to go here in the second. Still scoreless. Dersey has his own blue line. Trying to tic-tac-toe passing through the neutral zone. Aspero steps up the blue line to hold it out. Dersey will try again up the near side boards. He's got Perreault. Gets in across the line. Zibanejad sent one to the doorstep. Lafreniere couldn't reach it. Lafreniere now in the left corner against Laura. Brings it toward the hash marks. Pass back toward the point man. Pettersson jumped over his stick. Dursey's back to his own blue line here for New York. Pass up the middle. Redirected by Perreault. Hit Lori. Hagans from the red line. Sends it forward, but back to Pettersson. Dursey. Pass kicked in across the line here for Cooley. Laba. Tolvanen in the right corner. So behind the net. Cooley left corner. Back down deep. Tolvanen and Aspero. Lori and Laba. To a side. Hagen's kind of milling about there as well. Laba able to shoot it up the boards for Schmitz from the left point. Shot blocked. And trying to move out with Zaka, but he left the puck behind. Tolvanen with a shot from the right circle. And Swayman takes that one in the B on his chest.
1: The puck just hopped over his stick, right? He's in good position to get that puck out of the zone. And you had a couple guys that were a little tired there. The defense, Hagans, and needed the line change. They finally get it now. But the Rangers did the Bruins a favor there with that shot. And Pastrnak trying to go five-hole that time. So you got Shesterkin moving right to left. And, you know, he opens up because he's got to stretch out to get over there. But he kept that paddle down and the blocker down on the ice. And Pastrnak just slid that puck. Not slid it, but, you know, shot that puck along the ice trying to get Shesterkin to open up.
0: Under 90 seconds to play here in the second. Rangers really a chance in front for Bjorkstrand. Listat and he go into the far corner. Borgen and Dorofeev battling over the puck. Hampus will lift it toward the far side. Batted through Gavrikov by Zaka, but Fox will keep Zaka from getting all the way into the Rangers zone. Gavrikov now going to carry back into Boston's end to the top of the circle shot that broke off Swayman toward the far corner. Hampus around the near side. Zaka gets around Dorofeev, brings back behind his net to Borgen. Borgen looking up ice, gets the pass through to Mittelstadt, but he's coming back toward the Bruins zone. 40 seconds to go in the period. And over near the Ranger line, Gavrikov sends it forward. Loose puck at center ice, Dursey.
1: Can't get in the zone, I got somebody trapped there.
0: Yeah, Cooley's in deep in the zone, so the Rangers kind of hanging out near the blue line. Now Hampus Lindholm with the puck with 20 seconds to go. Janot redirect that one forward. It's shot into the Ranger bench. Faceoff's going to come back into the New York zone. 16.5 showing on the clock.
1: Yeah, and Rangers trying to get that faceoff out into the neutral zone, saying that's where the attempted pass was initiated from, but they're going to bring it all the way back in the Ranger zone for this one.
0: The Bruins will send out Pastrnak line here. Faceoff will be to the left of Shesterkin. 15 saves for him so far. 14 for Swayman. Faceoff win by Elias Lindholm. Trying for the quick shot was Peterka. Galeno brings that puck back behind his net. Sends to the far corner for Pettersson. 6 to go on the clock. Zibanejad helps play it forward through the neutral ice. Swayman will stop it behind the net. And that will bring us to the end of another scoreless period. So the Bruins and Rangers 40 minutes down here on opening night at TD Garden. And neither team has found the back of the net as of yet. No score through 40. Back with a recap of the first two periods next. Here on the 98.5 The Sports Hub, Bruins Radio Network, driven by the versatile Honda CR-V at your local New England Honda dealers.
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0: Tried to go long for Minton, got redirected. Hushnadinov's got it on a two-on-one. Centering pass, and Minton from in tight gets stoned by Shesterkin. One of a number of good saves so far for Igor Shesterkin. Jeremy Swayman's made a couple at the other end as well, and we are still scoreless at the end of two periods here on opening night at TD Garden. Our second intermission presented by Beth Israel Leahy Health, official healthcare partner of the Boston Bruins. Well, Beersy, we're waiting on the first goal of the season for one of these teams, as was the case in that Carolina-Florida game earlier. The offense is a little slow in getting going here after a short training camp.
1: Well, the goaltender's had something to say about it, right? I mean, like you said, Swayman's been good. He's made a couple good saves on some tricky shots and one two-on-one in the first period that he made look actually very routine on that save. At the other end, here in this the second period that we just had, the Bruins had 3 2-on-1s in the second period, and they had a breakaway by Zaka. So, you know, sometimes you see these 2-on-1s and you don't get a shot away. You know, you try to make a pass, it gets broken up, or you know, you miss the net, or you know, they've had three chances off the 2-on-1s. You know, Geeky hits the crossbar. I know it's not a shot on goal, but he hits the crossbar. Good shot. You know, gets that shot away. You know, he had the 2-on-1 that you just heard there between Hustadinov and Minton. And then he had another 2-on-1 with Paterka coming down the left side and Pastrnak the right, and Paterka makes a nice pass over to Pastrnak. Pastrnak tried to slide at 5-hole, and Shesterkin just made the save. So Shesterkin's just been better, you know, than the Bruins shooters, you know, and got a little help from the crossbar as well. But you know, it's that second period was pretty good for the Bruins in terms of generating, you know, really good offensive opportunities for themselves. Now it's just a matter of finishing. You know, they haven't turned the puck over a whole lot. The Bruins haven't. You know, there's been a couple of neutral zone turnovers, but you know, they've managed the puck well. They've actually broken the puck out of their zone pretty well. They got stuck once or twice in that period there. You know, on a little bit of a longer shift, but not bad. You know, not bad. It's going to happen once in a while in a game, and that's a long change here in the second. But you know, it's a game where, you know, you're wondering what you're going to see from the Bruins. You're wondering to see from both teams. you know, a lot been made of the shortened camp and how guys are going to be ready coming into the season. And you know, you kind of look at games like this and say, okay, there were games like this that got away from the Bruins early in the season last year. You know, they were losing one goal games when they were in a position to win in the third period, or at least in a position to get points going into the third period. So this is where the game has to be managed. And I'm not saying to sit back and not attack or anything by any means. Especially, you know, you're getting the chances when you play the game the right way. And, you know, you're getting your odd man rushes, you're getting your chances. I'd like to see a little bit more zone possession time from the Bruins standpoint. You know, get that puck in the offensive zone and really grind the Rangers down. They had that going against the fourth line of the Rangers after the Rangers iced the puck. It was Rempe that iced the puck. That was a two-minute shift for the Rangers' fourth line, and the Bruins tried to force a pass from the top, from the blue line out at the right side into the left-wing circle. Look for Pastrnak. It's hard to fault guys for that, but the puck was tipped out of play, and all of a sudden they get the whistle and they get the line change that they were looking for. But you had them on the run. And you were able to get fresh bodies out there a couple times, and you still had that fourth line out there for the Rangers. I'd like to see them make a little bit more of a, maybe a better read in that situation. I don't want to say a safer play, but a play that is not going to be broken up, and you maintain possession and not try to force a pass to somebody a long ways away that they can read and get a stick on.
0: We've talked we talked on our hockey show over the weekend, and we've talked about it a little bit during the preseason as well, about the Bruins and the amount of high-danger scoring chances that they gave up last year. It's been fairly clean through the first 40 minutes of this season.
1: Much better. They gave up a 2-on-1 in the first period, but they protected the middle of the ice. And, you know, there was one time there in the second period where you had, I think it was Paterka, and it was Elias Lindholm that got a little mixed up out high, and the Rangers had a little handoff, right? You're coming out high towards the blue line, you hand the puck off to the player going down the boards, and they banged it, they ran into one another, and all of a sudden there was a chance from the right wing circle, and it was a pretty routine save for Swayman, but there hasn't been a lot of that. You know, the coverage has been good. There hasn't been a lull in or a lag in judgment and when to go, when not to go, that type of thing. It's been pretty good, all in all, in their own zone.
0: Biggest key to the third period here.
1: Oh, you got a very chance. I mean, that's but, you know, without cheating the game, like, you don't want to give the Rangers something. You know, it hasn't been an up and down run and gun game. There was a few shifts. There was like a 6.5 minute set there in sequence where there was no whistles, and there were some things happening there. Pastrnak made a couple things happen. You know, Geeky had hit the crossbar. There was some chances there for the Bruins, and the Rangers had one or two chances during that sequence as well. But I think you don't get impatient. You know, don't start to cheat where you're giving the Rangers something that they didn't deserve to get. You know, make them earn what they're going to get. And you know, now you got to bury one on Shesterkin.
0: No score. Bruins and Rangers through two here at TD Garden. 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
27: All right, NHL scoreboard, two games already in the books. Panthers with a 1-0 overtime win over Carolina. And Montreal got a 3-2 win over the Leafs. That game just ended. Two more games on the slate for tonight, just about to get underway. Edmonton will host Vancouver in Chicago. They will head to Vegas. Game one of the playoff series between Red Sox and Yankees underway right now. Peyton Tolley has left the game after five innings, 83 pitches, only four strikeouts. Cam Schlittler, though, 8 strikeouts so far. Yankees lead 2-0 in the top of the 6th inning. Other Major League scores, the Braves got a 5-3 win over the Phillies in Game 1. Astros, they fell to the White Sox 6-3. And the Cubs and Padres, they'll meet in Game 1 tonight. First pitch for that one is at 10 p.m. And the Patriots, they're preparing for Sunday's game in Buffalo. The team today plays guard Greg Van Roten on injured reserve. 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Rangers and Bruins, no score after 40 minutes. I'm Joe Murray. Third period is next on the 98.5, the Sports Hub Bruins Radio Network, driven by the versatile Honda CR-V at your local Honda dealer.
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7: Getting ready to start the third period. Bruins and Rangers scoreless through two. Shots in the second period, 9-8 in favor of New York. For through two periods, it's Boston 15 and the Rangers 14. And 20 minutes and perhaps a little more or two left to decide this one here on opening night at TD Garden. Make mention, thanks to the Bruins and TD Garden for sending up some refreshments for us tonight. Sent some of their new sliders and a few of their new milkshakes that they're serving down on the concourse as well. Some with and some without some added refreshment.
8: Which one did you have?
7: I think we got them without.
8: Okay. Make for a better sounding third period.
7: Yeah, boozy. Literally, it's called boozy milkshakes, but you can get them without the alcohol if you are so inclined. Bruins will be going from left to right here in the third period as Aka wins the opening faceoff from Miller. Clifton from his own blue line up the right side for Geeky, forces it forward. Stopped behind the net by Shesterkin. Plays it around the glass toward the near side. Geeky up against Gorofiev and Gavrikov. Rangers will break it out. Miller skating toward the far side of the ice will dump in from the red line. Zadorov behind the net. Gorofiev took it away, trying to stuff her far post. Swayman got there in time to make the save and covers up.
8: Don't give them anything. I mean, Bjorkstrand's in pursuit there as Zadorov's going back and trying to protect that puck, but he ends up turning it over and Dorofeev tries to go on his forehand on the wraparound. And Swayman, who's moving to his right, expecting that puck to go there, got all the way back over to his left and ends up corralling that puck in between the pads.
7: Off this face-off, they set up a one-timer for Zibanejad. Save made by Swayman.
8: That has to be a better job defensively by the Bruins.
7: Centering pass and a backhander by Lafreniere goes through the blue paint. Back across it comes. Off the near board, Zibanejad back to Pettersson for a drive. Kicked away. Here's Durzi looking to send it back through the slot. Ricocheted on into the near corner. Pettersson to the left point. Over toward Durzi, far side. Mishandled. Middlestad forces him out of the zone. Play by Durzi from his knees to keep that from turning into anything. Headed the other way.
8: About 1 minute into this period, and there's been three great chances here for the Rangers. One on the turnover, one on the faceoff there, and then another one from the point.
7: Pasternak at center ice plays it forward. A misplay by Schmitz for the Rangers. Elias Lindholm rims around far side. Aspero was coming on from the bench, and the puck gets away from him and back down towards Swayman. Comes out to the trapezoid and steered it toward the far corner. Pasternak along the end boards. Dorofeev takes away. Back to Schneider with a shot with traffic in front. Loose puck in between the circles. Tipped on toward the near side and Peterka. He's going to carry out across his own blue line to the red. Right wing pass for Pasternak. Into the New York zone. Pasta gets it free to Lora. Lorai skates it to the left wing. Circle sends one across. And a one-timer by Peterka back across. Missed wide on the stick side.
8: Yeah, a couple good plays on that rush, right? Peterka moves it to Pasternak, and then he takes out the defender there, and he allows Pasternak to make that play back to Lora.

0: Face off again will be to Swayman's left.
1: That last one after an icing.
0: Rangers have won 57% of the draws here tonight. Corrali will take this one. Laba gets tossed out of the circle, so Cooley gets in. And Corrali wins it. Lifted out of the zone here by Zadora. Kastelic kept out of the Rangers zone. Fox near center ice. Left side for Cooley. Dumps in as he gets hit by Clifton. Far corner, Zadorov. On to Janot. Off the far boards and out. Cooley near the red line will dump it right back in as Janot comes calling for a hit. Zadorov. Blue line to blue line pass to Kastelic. Directed in. Corrali into the near corner against Pedersen. Off the near boards, it'll come free to Clifton for a drive. Save made. Rebound in front. Janot trying to get a stick on that. He's got possession. Back to Lori at the left point. Steps in, fakes the shot. Backing toward the near side, and he puts one just wide on the far side. Sticks up. Kastelic fighting his way out toward the blue line to try to keep that in. Yeah, they couldn't.
1: Lori improved his angle that time. That's a nice job. That's what he's capable of doing at the offensive blue line, right? Starts at the left side, starts to move to the middle, a little drag to get that shot away, and it's a dangerous shot.
0: Here's Husnadinov, able to reach in against Shesterkin behind the net, and Hagen's poking that one toward the front. Shesterkin off balance was able to get a pad on top of it.
1: Yeah, Shesterkin wasn't exactly sure where he wanted to go with that puck, and there was good pursuit that time from Husnadinov, who got there first, lifted his stick actually. And that could have been disaster for Shesterkin, able to get himself back to the near side post.
0: 16:47 left here in the third. Still scoreless. Benton Lyon going to stay out for this faceoff against Zibanejad. To Shesterkin's right. Off the draw, Durzi. Played out into neutral ice. Lafreniere trying to poke it forward. Hampus Lindholm cut it off. Husnadinov back into the Rangers zone. On the near side boards against Pedersen. And now Perreault involved as well. Hagens comes in and scoops up that puck from the right wing corner. It's tripped up, does Hagens. Puck still tangled up in this corner. Now it'll come back free to Borgen at the right point. Back around the boards it goes. Hampus Lindholm from the hash marks goes deep with it. Durzi wins it back behind the net. Durzi angles a long pass through neutral ice, tipped by Lafreniere, and deep it goes. Rangers go for a change. Bruins changing up front as well. Hampus Lindholm on to Geeky. In the neutral zone, Mittelstadt couldn't corral it. It'll be Bjorkstrand inside his own zone for New York. Now Dorofeev leads the charge into the Boston zone. Looking on the left side for Miller. Couldn't catch up with it. Zadorov gets it from Clifton. Pass into the skates of Zaka. Turned over. Dorofeev, top of the right circle. Runs out of space. And the Bruins get it cleared. Now a foot race for it in the Rangers zone. It's going to get to an icing. So we approach 4.5 minutes gone here in this third period.
1: Yeah, a couple. The Rangers have come out with a purpose here in this third period. They've had a couple good opportunities. Swayman's been strong. The Birds had a chance of their own, but it's been off a couple faceoff plays. So you take another icing here. That's the second one in the first, 4.5 minutes of the second, or excuse me, this third period.
0: Faceoff win by Zaka. Clifton to Zadorov and a high lob out to center. Gavrikov settles a bouncing puck with Geeky on his tail. Fox, far corner of his own zone. Pass all the way up toward the Boston line. Zadorov a take away. Zaka gets Paterka coming down the left side. Forced wide of the net by Fox. And the Rangers will go. Laba coming up the near left wing boards. All the way around it goes toward the far side. Aspero got it loose. Geeky will clear. Cooley just outside the Boston line up against Laura. Free puck. Pasternak will gather it onto his stick. Lori back inside his own zone. Pressured by Lafreniere. Flips it over to Aspero. Aspero pass across to the near side. Paterka gives it to Lori to skate into the Ranger zone. A defeat for Elias Lindholm. Into his legs. Perreault coming back the other way. Held up by Paterka. Lori sends it toward Aspero in the far corner.
1: Not an easy play for Aspero.

0: Greensboro. He did a nice job handling that puck.
1: Pettersson able to get free in the neutral ice. On to Zibanejad, far side. Long shot got blocked. Paterka to Lori. Behind his net, Lafreniere gets on top of him.
0: Yeah, use your partner there. Make the easy play.
1: Got it to Aspero. Corrali tips it out to center ice. Here's Pastrnak. Pastrnak across the Ranger line, trying to stick handle his way through Schmitz. Schmitz lost his stick and went down
0: broke,
1: the play.
0: Broke his stick.
1: Corrali, near side corner. It's knocked down by Miller. Jeannot, back of the net. Pastrnak in that far corner. Miller able to gain possession briefly, but the Bruins keep alive. Corrali wheels it back around near
0: side. No stick for Schmitz. So he just got one from one of the forwards. JT Miller gave him his. So Miller without a stick now.
1: Jeannot digging at the puck along the near side boards. Corrali as well. Hit a stanchion, came to Jeannot. Tried to set up Pastrnak, but it hit a piece of the broken stick. Jeannot got it back to the doorstep, but Schmitz is there. Off the near glass, and out it comes. Rangers scrambling to get some changes on. Bruins come back quickly. Corrali feathers one through the slot. Buchnadina off the far boards, back to the left point for Hampus Lindholm. Sent one in front. Jeannot looking to tip it home. Borgen down toward the near corner. It'll be Valeno for the Rangers. And they angle it out. It gets through Hampus Lindholm.
0: He was there, and that puck just hopped over his stick. He had a good read on it.
1: Hampus going to bring it back to the Rangers zone. Right wing corner. Buchnadina runs Schneider to the boards. Cooley pressured by a pinching Clifton. Hagans and Gavrikov all involved there as well. Now it comes back toward Minton, who's out of the blue line. Toward the far corner, Schneider gets it out of the zone off of Tolvanen. Clifton, right back in they come with Hagans. Drops it off for Minton. Down the right circle toward the corner, he and Schneider collide. Referee trying to stay out of the way as that puck comes back and forth through the through the Rangers zone. Now back into Boston territory. Zadorov and Tolvanen battling over it. Geeky sends the outlet pass to Hagans. Floats one toward the right side. Picked out of the air by Zibanejad. Circled back behind his net with it. 12 minutes to play here in the third period. Neither team has scored. And the Rangers offside. Are way offside as Lafreniere.
0: Pettersson wanted a high stick there, or a cross check on Geeky. Barking at the referee right now.
1: Timeout with 11:59 to play. 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
1: 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Just under 12 minutes left in regulation. Bruins and Rangers scoreless here at TD Garden on opening night. Face off just outside the Boston zone. Bruins moving from left to right on offense here in the third. As Elias Lindholm and Lafreniere duel on the faceoff, Rangers will control. Fox's pass directed in by Zibanejad. Hampus Lindholm gives to Borgen near corner. Up the near side, Pasternak. Forced back a little deeper. Turns with it near circle. Angles it off the boards. Elias Lindholm. Quick pass through the neutral zone. Broken up by Fox. But comes right to Pasternak and he gains entry. Gets around Fox. Goes in front. And got knocked down by Pedersen.
0: Boy, he just walked. I mean, he walked right around Fox. And Pasternak on the left wing side. Fox the right defenseman. A little stutter step and just dragged it right around him. Strong to the net.
1: Lafreniere will toss it deep. That's a Norris Trophy winning defenseman right there in Fox. As Hagens to Minton. On the left side, Zadorov gains entry and sends it around the boards. Near side, Clifton from the right point. Shot snapped his stick in half, and now an outlet. Here's Dorofeev. Clifton, the lone man, back with no stick. Gave a shove to him. Dorofeev, shot saved, and then the rebound thrown back in front, and Swayman makes the stop on that one on Miller.
0: Yeah, he made two good saves. I mean, unlucky there for Clifton. He had a lot of time and space to try to make a play, and his stick just explodes on him, and now he's got to try to rotate back. He gets a push that time. You know, on Dorofeev, but Swayman has to make that save, and then the pass out in front for JT Miller, and Swayman makes that save as well. And a big pile up in front of the net.
1: Swayman keeps this game scoreless with 10:52 to play. Dorofeev.
0: I mean, that's a good chance for Bruins, but it's this period has been mostly the Rangers just... Just look at the shots on goal.
1: From the first shift of the period, yeah. Right? They generated some good scoring chances right away. Face off to the left of Swayman. Corrali and Moreno. Bruins win it. Aspero to Lori, here to Corrali. Out toward the blue line. Picked off by Durzi, stepping in front of Kastelic. Loaded just wide of the net. Around toward the near side, and Moreno. Rempe. Will send it around the far side boards. Durzi waiting at the right point. Sends one back through the far circle. Aspero knocked it away from Rempe.
0: He got underneath Rempe that time. You know, low center of gravity. Rempe's kind of, you know, he's so tall, right? He got right underneath his stick and was able to separate him from that puck.
1: Swayman, a dangerous pass. Just evaded Cartier. He's got the puck now again on the near side corner against Lori. They're up against the boards. Now Cartier finds a little lane free. Deflected puck came across to Durzi with a shot from the right circle. Save made. Rebound was covered. Whistle blew before the Rangers poked it in, and that draws a lot of attention. Janot and Aspero both in Rempe's face right now. Kastelic has another one on the Rangers down on a knee in front of the net. That's Cartier.
0: Swayman was upset too, but he kept his cool. He wanted to do something there, right? I think he got kind of pitchforked after he had that puck underneath him. But that was a battle won by the Rangers in the left wing corner. Center the puck for Durzi, and Durzi gets the shot away. Rangers thought they had a goal. First save was made by Swayman. And yeah, I think pitchforked it in. Carte did after Swayman had it underneath him. He had it underneath his glove, and the whistle, even if it hadn't gone, that's like a dead in the head, right? The referee's about to blow the whistle. He waved it off right away, and he's in good position.
1: A lot of chatter going on right now as Janot and Cartier, a couple Rangers from the bench. Janot standing right there at the red line.
0: Rempe's front and center there, too.
1: Just about midway point of this third period. Faceoff will be to the right of Jeremy Swayman here. Bruins getting set up defensively as Zacha stands in for the faceoff, and now a little over-anxious. He gets kicked out of the circle, and Geeky takes his place. Geeky wins it. Borgen off the near glass, and it will just get out of his zone. Laba gets hit by Geeky. Borgen over to Hampus Lindholm inside the Bruins zone. To Zaka at the red line. Sends a floater into the Rangers' end. Pettersson had it. Puck hit Geeky. Here's Zaka hit the post.
0: That's the second post tonight. Today, yep.
1: Puck comes around the Ranger net toward the near side. Zaka tried to play it back for Borgen, but they crossed their signals and have to chase the puck all the way back. 9.5 to play here in the third period. An errant pass will turn into a Bruins icing.
0: Yeah, I hate that. Like, you got full possession of it. It's D to D behind the net, and you try to make a pass up the boards, and it just sails. And the Rangers were putting virtually no pressure on you, or very little pressure on you, trying to get a line change. And now you take an icing call. But a good chance from Zaka trying to go to the blocker side, and it was a good shot just above the blocker, high, off that post and out.
1: A soft win here in the defensive zone. Lobbed out by Hampus Lindholm. Bouncing puck back towards Schmitz. Now Zibanejad. Skates it across the Boston line. Right side, Lafreniere. Shot got blocked. Loose puck near side wall. Geeky there first. Sends the pass ahead for Mittelstadt. Mittelstadt down the right circle. Took the shot. And the save made.
0: Another 2-on-1. Another shot.
1: Clifton from the right point. Sends it across ice. Zadorov to Pastrnak is out near the blue line.
0: Yeah, three high.
1: Zadorov now again out there. He'll play it off the end boards. Bank toward Elias Lindholm. He's in a battle with Schneider behind the Ranger net. Around the far boards and out of the reach of Zadorov before he could get there.
0: Zadorov had kind of inched toward the middle of the ice that time. And a little lower, looking for something to pop out into the slot. And the puck goes around the boards. He wasn't there.
1: About 8.5 minutes to play in a scoreless game. Minton dumps deep. Shesterkin sends it high around the glass. Got away from Bjorkstrand.
0: Another bouncing
1: does
0: puck
1: just
0: there.
1: Get out of the zone against Borgen. Here's Miller into the Boston zone. Stops and plays around behind the net. Hampus Lindholm slowed it up. Goes and gets it far corner to Peterka. His pass was behind Pastrnak. Fox. And to send off the near boards for Bjorkstrand. That gets deep. Hampus Lindholm, far side. Buchnadinov to Minton coming through the middle with speed. Cuts to the right wing side. And banks it off the boards. Buchnadinov. Around behind the net. Dorofeev will get to it first. Fox standing in behind Shesterkin. Rangers making some changes. Fox is going to join them on the bench here as Gavrikov swings coolly out of the zone. He lost it to Hagens coming through center. Here's Buchnadinov back down the right wing side in the circle. His pass was partially blocked, but Lorai kept it alive. Now it's Cooley to start the Rangers out. Dumps it from the red line in. Aspero reversed it back behind the net. Lorai and Cooley canceled each other out. Aspero toward the near side. Pettersson shot blocked by Hagens near circle. Aspero gets into the middle here for Lorai. To Hagens on the right wing side. Waiting for help. Gives it to Lorai. Lorai carries it down the right wing wall. Centering pass and Corrali on the doorstep.
0: Corrali wanted it. He was pointing. He was going to the net back door.
1: Near side corner. Kastelic and Corrali both involved in the battle for this puck. And it squirts out toward the side of the net. Covered up by Shesterkin. And Janot and Rimpi get into it. Officials trying to keep that from boiling over. 6:50 to play here in the third period. No score, Bruins and Rangers on the 98.5 The Sports Hub Bruins Radio Network, driven by the versatile Honda CR-V at your local New England Honda dealers.
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0: I'm going
1: to
0: say that. You can give it for one of the saves that have been made by one of these two goaltenders.
1: There will be a puck in the back of the net before we leave here tonight. There hasn't been one yet.
0: Hey, you ready for me to jinx it, right? No. It's been a really well-officiated game.
1: Only one penalty aside so far.
0: But there hasn't been called. There hasn't been a need for anything else.
1: Each team had a power play chance in the first period. But through 53 minutes and 10 seconds, nary a goal to be found. Elias Lindholm with the faceoff in the attack zone here against Joseph Valeno. Lindholm wins it back to Hampus. Back over to Elias for a one-timer. Didn't get much on it.
0: That, we've seen that play before. And that was there for him. Oh, they're going to call no icing. Thought that would have been an icing.
1: Rangers cleared it down and misplay inside the Bruins zone. Peterka blocked Tolvanen's shot. Up the far side, it's held in. Pettersson from the near side point. Hampus Lindholm got in the way of that shot in front. Pettersson from the blue line will wind it back around. Durzi, now Laba. And the pass back to Tolvanen, it jumped over his stick. He's trying to keep Elias Lindholm away from it as they twist down. Clifton picks up a puck near center ice. He carries into the Rangers zone. Down the right circle is shot. And Shesterkin takes that one up high on the body and then dropped it into his glove.
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0: You know, that face-off play was well set up, right? The Bruins win the draw, back to the right point, face-off on the right-wing side, and Lindholm, Elias Lindholm, ends up peeling off and going into the left-wing circle. We've seen that play for Lindholm before, and he just kind of fans on a one-timer there. It's kind of a bouncing puck. There's been some bouncing pucks here in this third.
1: Yeah, Elias Lindholm was the guy who won that faceoff, and then,
0: he goes right to that left circle
1: on the opposite side.
0: Loses the opposing center in coverage and get into that left wing circle looking for the seam pass from the right point.
1: Geeky will take this faceoff against Miller. Fox out of the corner, wraps it around the far side. Zadorov gets a stick on it first, comes back down low to Fox.
0: Good pinch.
1: Gavrikov with some space as he skates out toward his own blue line. That man's a pass for Miller. Deep it goes. Yes.
0: Should mention that save there made by Swayman after the Bruins had full possession of the puck, and they make the play into the middle of the ice to try to start the breakout, but it hops over a stick, and all of a sudden it's a great chance for the Rangers.
1: Middlestat back in his own zone with possession. Long pass up the right side, Zacha. One touched along for Geeky coming through center ice. Headed it in the direction of Zadorov, but missed. Gavrikov back to the near side for Perreault. Rangers get it in. Hampus Lindholm fighting off Zibanejad. Borgen near circle, Hagens against Lafreniere. And able to poke it through Schmitz out through center. Zibanejad tried to play it back into the Bruins zone. Hampus Lindholm was right there. Minton will carry into the Rangers zone. Right circle. Not around Schmitz, in behind the net. Schmitz reaching out, trying to poke that puck away. Minton turns and fires. Bad stop. And Lafreniere gets it to the blue line, but not out. Minton held in. Husnadinov holds in. Right circle. Hagen's a drive. Save made by Shesterkin. He covers up.
0: Yeah. Both goaltenders have made it look pretty easy today, haven't they? Like routine. And that's a dangerous shot most times, but that's a good save.
1: 4:45 left. 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
4: 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No assists in this game so far. 4:45 to play. Bruins and Rangers still looking for the elusive first goal of the season. Faceoff coming up in the offensive zone here. Elias Lindholm will take it against JT Miller. Near circle down to our right. They drop it, and it kicks down toward the near corner. Miller gets to it first.
5: Miller kind of lost it, the faceoff a little bit. It went, you know, just behind Elias Lindholm. Miller just knocked him down.
4: Turka from behind the net, angled it back to Clifton to the right point. Shot it back through the far side. Zadorov throws it back down deep. Peterka goes behind the net. Backhands a pass out in front for Pasternak. Knocked away from him, and then Elias Lindholm nearly a chance of being tight. Dorofeev gets knocked down by Clifton coming through the neutral zone. Zadorov, pass to Peterka, hands off to Pasternak to the right circle, and the shot ramps up off of Pettersson and goes out of play.
5: Yeah, good idea there. You know, the pass up to the red line, and then you bump it back to Pasternak in full flight. Now he's flying down the right side. Pettersson has to back off a little bit on him there, and Pasternak tries to use Pettersson as a screen. He gets a piece of it, though. A little Dorofeev got a little taste of Cliffy hockey back in town, and after he dumped that puck, Clifton finished him off.
4: Connor Clifton, 233rd game in a Bruins uniform. A couple of years in Buffalo, last year in Pittsburgh, returning back here to Boston. We talked to him during the preseason, said he played his best hockey of his career here, hoping to find that again now that he's got the black and gold on. As Gavrikov lifts one up into neutral ice, glove down by Laura, gets Minton back across the line, scores! Fraser Minton snaps it home from between the circles. Bruins grab a 1-0 lead.
5: Minton gets the goal. Mason Lauri deserves a lot of credit on this one. That puck flipped up through the neutral zone, and Lauri does not hesitate. He steps right up, gloves it down, gets it down on the ice, and then makes a backhand pass into the middle of the ice for Minton, and Minton just rips this puck blocker side. But Gavrikov tries to high flip out of the zone, doesn't get much air on it. And, I mean, no hesitation by Lauri at all. Picks it off, backhand pass, and a good shot by Minton. He could have made the pass over to Ustadinov in the left wing circle, but instead he's going to take that shot on his own, and I mean, that's a, he rips it.
4: Fraser Minton, 17 goals last season, gets his first here tonight on opening night, and the Bruins with a one goal lead as we approach 3.5 minutes to play. And the puck inside the Rangers zone deep. Geeky in front looking for Mittelstadt, broken up by Perreault. Perreault gets knocked down out at the blue line by Zadorov. Clifton gets it back in across the line here to Geeky. Rims it around. Zadorov waiting at the left point. Down deep again. Geeky takes a hit from Lava in the far, or from Schmitz rather, in the far corner. Now it's Perreault to Lafreniere. Back to Schmitz between the circles. Quickly off to the right side, Zibanejad. Peterka take away in the neutral zone. Elias Lindholm gives it back to Peterka. Nice move. In front, scores! J.J. Peterka with his first as a Bruin. It's 2-0 just like that.
5: Wow, what a move by Peterka. Outside in. Coming down the left side. He's going to slide this puck. Couldn't tell who that was for the Rangers. Between his legs. And now he's in alone. Just a one-on-one move. Outside in. He Schneider. We got Schneider reaching. As soon as Schneider started to reach, Paterka just dragged that puck back through his legs. Got the pass from Elias Lindholm outside in, and he beats Shesterkin right along the ice. Well, he got Schneider lunging that time on him. Looked like five hole. Welcome to Boston, J.J. Paterka.
4: 25 goals for the Utah Mammoth last year. His third straight season of 25 or more goals. His last 2 years in Buffalo, he had done the same thing. So the Bruins with a 2-0 lead and under 3 minutes to go. Dorofeev played it over to Miller, directed into the Bruins zone. Borgen there, backhanded toward the far side. Miller knocked it down, but the Bruins get it cleared. Minton up the left side, empty net. Kastelic scores! 3-0 Bruins as Kastelic slam dunks that one home with 2.5 to play.
5: Yeah, good awareness. Make sure that puck gets out of the zone, which they did. Nice chip off the boards. You're going to hit Minton and stride that time. Minton blows the zone because you get the Rangers pinching. And they try to take away Minton before he can make the pass, but makes a good pass in the middle to Kastelic. Kastelic gets his first of the year.
4: Oh.
5: Pretty good explosion by the Bruins.
4: They have come in bunches. We were under 4 minutes to play. It was no score. With 2.5 minutes to play, it's 3-0. Minton, Paterka, and Kastelic. As the puck careens around Jeremy Swayman's net, he comes out to play it. Janot, far side boards, keeping away from Valeno. Lobbed out of the zone by Aspero. Bouncing puck will be corralled by Schmitz back in the Rangers zone. Off the far wall and in. Lori backhands it for Kastelic near circle, poked away from him. Aspero keeps it away from Swayman's crease. Lori steps out toward the far side. Schneider stepped up on Janot, but the puck gets past them. Kastelic in the neutral zone. He's got Corrali behind the defense. Reaching back there with Schmidt. Help knock that puck free and keep Kastelic, or keep Corrali rather, from walking right in. Rempe will dump in from the red line with 1:33 to go. Connor Clifton behind Jeremy Swayman. To Zadorov. Pass through the middle here. Hagans gathers in across the line. Kuznetsov crossing pass. Minton to the doorstep for Hagans. A chance. Shesterkin got the right pad out there.
5: Yeah, good setup there.
4: Zadorov blasts one wide of the short side.
5: I don't think it was a pass. I mean, he was trying to take that shot the far side, but he did have Hagans going to the net.
4: Minton, Hagans off his skate, kicks out of the zone. And we hit the final minute of this one with the Bruins up 3. Pettersson brought into the zone. Zibanejad runs into traffic, volleyed right back out. Pettersson from the red line. Lafreniere, Clifton takes away and sends it back the other way. Minton from Laura, Paterka from Elias, and Hampus Lindholm. Kastelic from Minton and Husnadinov. Those are the goals. Came in the span of a minute 15 seconds. With 22 seconds to go, Janot clears the zone here for Corrali. Corrali coming down the right circle, turns back toward the boards, and passes back toward Lori, who was coming on late and did not keep that puck in the zone. So it's offside with 14.6 left on the clock.
5: Good explosion. Swayman was really good here in this third period. When the Rangers had their push, and they were the better team for the first 10-12 minutes of this third period, it was Swayman that made the saves and stood strong. And once that goal was scored by Fraser Minton, the floodgates kind of opened.
4: Nice off win by the Rangers. Puck in their zone as we hit 10 seconds to go. Rempe directs one forward. Swayman goes back into the trapezoid. Hands off for Lori around the near side. Jeremy Swayman's going to pitch a shutout here on opening night. And the Bruins, with 3 late goals, win it 3-0 here over the New York Rangers to get their season off to a positive start here at TD Garden. As the Bruins spill out onto the ice to congratulate Swayman on win number one on the year. 3-0 the final. The Bruins beat the Rangers. We'll be back with a recap next from TD Garden on the 98.5 The Sports Hub, Bruins Radio Network, driven by the versatile Honda CR-V at your local New England Honda dealers.
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4: As Gavrikov lifts one up into neutral ice, glove down by Laura. Gets Minton back across the line. Scores! Fraser Minton snaps it home from between the circles. Bruins grab a 1-0 lead.
5: Minton gets the goal. Mason Lorie deserves a lot of credit on this one.
4: At the first of three straight goals in that third period for the Bruins as they beat the New York Rangers tonight 3-0 with that late burst. Shutout for Jeremy Swayman. He becomes the fourth goaltender in Bruins history to pitch a shutout in a season opener, the first since 1979. Swayman, a pair of shutouts last season, gets his first here in the opener tonight, stopping 24 Ranger shots. He was terrific in goal, and he's about to join us here downstairs as
16: it is.
4: As he and the Bruins grab an opening night victory. I think we have Jeremy downstairs. Sway, what do you think about opening night here tonight?
16: What's up, beauties? So good. So good to be back.
4: Tell us a little bit about how this game kind of played out going into the third period, scoreless, obviously. Some pressure on there on you there with the way that Shesterkin was playing down the other end.
16: That's fine. That's the way you want to start. And I think we stayed patient and just shows the maturity of the group. And exactly, I thought he played excellent down the other end. And, yeah, we just stayed patient and really, really impressed with the outcome and the way the boys competed.
17: You know, Sway, it's you guys implemented a new system last year defensively, and I think it took a little bit to try to get used to it. There were some grade A chances last season, no question about it. The numbers bear that out. How important is it to have that trust between you and whether it's your defenseman or even your forwards and being connected on all levels back there to be able to just know that all you have to do is make that save?
16: It frees everyone up. You know everyone's doing their job to the right tee and to the best of their ability. So I think you can get chemistry pretty quick doing that. So just a ton of credit goes to the boys in front of me. Breakouts were clean, and guys were blocking shots.
4: You guys had a 100-point season last year, made it to the playoffs, looking to take that kind of next step forward here. Coming out of training camp, how are you guys feeling about kind of where this team is right now, especially with some of the new faces that are in the lineup?
16: Hey, we'll take it day by day, and that's the best part of starting a new season is you get new faces in the locker room, and being in here now, a lot of those guys are just seamless transition. I think we got a lot of great guys, a lot of character guys, and it's only going to continue to do that with the experience that we're going to go through and the ups and downs of the season.
4: We appreciate the time, as always. Yeah. Great performance here on opening night, and we'll talk to you again soon.
18: I can't wait. Thanks, boys.
4: All right, there's Jeremy Swayman joining us in the heels of a 3-0 victory tonight over the Rangers.
17: Patient, he mentioned it. Right? We talked about that going into the third period, that you have to remain patient. You can't cheat the game just because you haven't scored. You know, you've got to make sure that, you know, you stay above the puck. You're not giving up the odd man rushes. The Rangers had their push early in the third period, maybe the first 10 minutes or so in that third, 12 minutes maybe in the third. They had some good chances, and the Bruins turned the puck over a couple times inside their own zone. I mean, Swayman had to make a big save on Dorofeev on a wraparound. There was another one where they tried to use the middle of the ice, which was the right play, but it hopped over a stick, and they got a chance from the high slot. The Rangers did. There were a couple rebound chances. So, you know, there was that one pile up in front where the Rangers maybe thought they scored. There wasn't much of an argument. The whistle had gone, and they had to pitch forth the puck, you know, through Swayman after he had it covered. But it was the patience was pretty much there throughout this game. So you had that push by the Rangers. The Bruins were, and Swayman was a big part of it, were able to, you know, take that, and then eventually they break through with the goal by three quick goals, right? The goal by Minton was a big one. Nice play by Laura. You know, deserves a lot of credit there. You know, he's been a little bit of a lightning rod, and you know, just where is he in his game? You know, what's he going to be? And you've got him and Aspro on that third pairing. He makes a really good play stepping up in the neutral zone. No hesitation, picks off that pass or that flip, you know, high flip, and picks it off, gets it down on his stick, and makes a nice backhand pass to Minton. And Minton can defer and make the pass over to Husandinov in the left wing circle. Instead, he's in a good shooting position. He's going to rip that puck, and Shesterkin would have been on his game all night, and he beats him to the blocker side. Bruins had a couple posts today. They had some 2-on-1s in the second period. They had another 2-on-1 in the third. Normally, you'd be like, okay, you know, they need to be better on the 2-on-1s, but you know what? They made all the right plays on the 2-on-1s. It wasn't like they tried to make a pass and it was, you know, picked off and you don't even get a shot.
4: Right.
17: You know, they shot when they should shoot. They made passes when they should make the pass. You know, Paterka had a nice pass to Pastrnak in the second period on a 2-on-1. Husandinov had a nice pass to Minton on a 2-on-1. So, you know, they did the right things. They just didn't get rewarded for it. So a lot of good things in this game. The grade A chances for me, and you know this because I've been harping on this for a while, and against, is they need to cut down on those. And today, at least, you know, for the start, they did. There were some, like I said, early in the third. They gave up a 2-on-1 in the first period, but that was it for the odd man rushes. You know, they cleaned that up. So, you know, that area of their game, if they're going to win, they know they've got the goaltender. Now cut down on the grade A chances and, you know, and be patient and you get rewarded for it. There are very few penalties, only one apiece here today. So it was a 5-on-5 game throughout. And, you know, you did the little things to make sure that, you know, you stayed in it long enough and you got the shot that, that finally breaks through. You know, even if you don't and it goes into overtime or something, okay, but you're doing the right things. You're playing the game the right way. You're not trying to cheat the game. And that's something that they've been really harping on. You know, the compete level's high. Don't cheat the game. Clean up your own zone. We'll get rewarded for it. You know, there's other things that go along with it, obviously. But it was a strong game that way. You know, they were mentally into it and physically, and you know, certainly physically into it.
4: Peterka gets one of the goals.
17: Oh, and highlight reel.
4: It certainly was. We also see from him, and it's something that, you know, Don Sweeney's talked about. They wanted to add some more speeds, more skill to the lineup. He certainly brings that. What stood out to me is the transition from defense to offense and how quick that can be when you add a guy of his well, caliber, and, you know, and not just him, but, you know, a number of times tonight it felt like the Bruins got that puck up the ice very quickly.
17: Well, the two goals, I'm not talking about the empty netter, but the, you know, Paterka's goal and Minton's goal were both that generated from the neutral zone.
4: Right.
17: You know, you get the puck right up, right? You know, you get the puck into Elias Lindholm's hand. That was Hampus Lindholm to Elias Lindholm, and then over to Paterka, and then Paterka did the rest with a nice move on Schneider outside in, and then he beats Shesterkin. And the other one was, like we said, Lauri stepping right up in the neutral zone, picking off that attempted flip and knocking it down and getting the puck on a backhand pass over to Minton with some open ice, and you got the D backed off because you try to flip a puck out of the zone. He's stepping up at the red line. They don't have time to gap up. Now they got to back off, and they're flat-footed. You use them as a screen, and, you know, Minton makes the shot count. So both of those goals were pretty much in transition, especially Minton's goal, but I think both of them were. The third one was just a nice chip out of the zone, and you hit Minton in full flight, and then he's able to find Kastelic kind of behind the D under some pressure there, and Kastelic got an empty net. So, you know, if you can kill plays in the neutral zone, you spend less time in your own zone. You know, it sounds simple, but kill plays in that area, be aggressive, have good gaps, and then you can get going the other way quickly. And I thought they did that on the first two goals that were scored anyhow.
4: A 3-0 win here on opening night for the Bruins over the New York Rangers. A good way to get this season started. We will wrap things up from TD Garden coming up next on the 98.5 The Sports Hub Bruins Radio Network, driven by the versatile Honda CR-V at your local New England Honda dealer.
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0: Verhage. Verhage thought about the net. That shot. Score! With 4.3 on the clock, the one-timer from Gustav Forsling.
4: That was the only goal of that game. Florida Panthers with a 1-0 overtime win tonight over Carolina, spoiling the banner raising for the Hurricanes. Final score in Toronto, William Nylander scored twice, but the Leafs fall to Montreal 3-2 there. End of one in Edmonton. Oilers and Vancouver are tied at one. Vegas and Chicago getting ready to get started out west. 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For every helper on a Bruins goal this season, they donate another $100 to fight food insecurity with five feeds tonight. That's another $500 for the Greater Boston Food Bank. As the Bruins beat the Rangers 3-0 the final here at TD Garden, let's give you our three stars of the night. Third star with a goal. Welcome to Boston, J.J. Paterka.
1: Back to Schmitz between the circles. Quickly off to the right side, Zibanejad. Paterka take away in the neutral zone. Elias Lindholm gives it back to Paterka. Nice move. In front, scores! J.J. Paterka with his first as a Bruin. It's 2-0 just like that.
4: Yeah, that goal coming less than a minute after Fraser Minton had given the Bruins the lead at 16-14. Minton earns our second star honors with a goal and an assist.
1: As Gavrikov lifts one up into neutral ice, glove down by Laura, gets Minton back across the line, scores!
0: Fraser Minton snaps it home from between the circles. Bruins grab a 1-0 lead.
5: Minton gets the goal. Mason Lauri deserves a lot of credit on this one.
4: Now, Lauri made the play in the neutral zone to force the turnover and get Minton onto the attack. And the number one star of the night spoke with us a few minutes ago. A 24-save shutout for Jeremy Swayman.
1: Shot snapped his stick in half, and now an outlet. Here's Dorofeev. Clifton, the lone man, back with no stick. Gave a shove to him. Dorofeev, shot saved, and then the rebound thrown back in front, and Swayman makes the stop on that one on Miller.
4: Swayman coming up big when he was called upon tonight. He faced 10 shots, including some really good chances in the first half of the third period, but closes the door to pick up the shutout. After posting two shutouts last season, he starts with a shutout here on opening night. Again, in Bruins history, there have been five shutouts in season-opening games thrown by four goaltenders. Tiny Thompson, Bob Perreault, and Gilles Gilbert back in 1979 was the last one to do it before Jeremy Swayman tonight. He and the Bruins with a 3-0 victory over the New York Rangers, and now they head off on a two-game road trip that will start on Friday night in Winnipeg against the Jets. Our pregame coverage across the network gets things started at 7:30 Eastern time with a face-off just after 8 o'clock. Thanks to our on-site producers, Mark Capello and Howie Sylvester here on the booth, pregame producer Kevin Maggiore, studio engineer James Scaramuzzino. And for Bob Beers, I'm Ryan Johnston. Thanks for joining us, and good night from TD Garden.
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3: 1 degree outside Weather Network, meteorologist Danielle Noyce here. Low clouds, patchy fog tonight, lows in the upper 50s. Tomorrow, the clouds give way to breaks of sun. Highs will be around 65 with a light and variable wind. Thursday's partly cloudy and milder. Highs near 70 and breezy southwest winds 10 to 20 miles per hour. For the only forecast you need to know, download our free 1 degree outside weather app in the App Store and Google Play.
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0: What is your criteria, though, Archbishop, when you decide to do an exorcism? What is your criteria to make that decision?
1: Okay, to do an exorcism, we're talking about demonic possession, for example. We have to make sure we have all the proof, all the evidence in front of us. We have to make sure that we have that we've interviewed the victim and all the family members, any witnesses. We have to collect any documentation, find out whether or not this individual has made other claims of being in this condition. We have to make sure that it's a valid case. If it's not, we could feed into their delusion, and it could drive them further into their psychosis. So we have to make sure that we have a clear understanding as to what we're dealing with. We have to make sure that we have a psychological evaluation done by one of their physicians, and their physician has to submit it and send it to us, and then or to our assessment team. The assessment team, they are the ones that collect the evidence. They collect all the documentation. We have a questionnaire, an analytical questionnaire designed back in the 80s, where our lead investigators will actually interview the victim. And of course, their whole team is there. Basically, so you have someone actually recording what's being said. And then all of that is sent to my office, and then I review it and see if I can see anything that might be telling in regards to what's actually going on. If it's a possession type of thing, as I said, we have to have a psychological report, which means there's a third party involved. The third party would be there's an outside agency involved, which would be a psychiatrist who would furnish the report. So we have to wait on that report. This isn't something that's done like overnight. This is, we're waiting on people to respond. We wait on our investigators to finalize their assessment report. Then they submit it to us along with any psychological reports. Those psychological reports are referred to our physicians, to our psychiatrist, and they would review them. And if they feel there's something there that we should be concerned with, then they would contact me, and then at that point, I would have to make a decision as to whether or not this would be something we need to do and go through a natural ritual. Understand that we have bishops in 24 countries, and each of them are responsible for their own jurisdictional duties. If they come in as an affiliate member of our ministry, then they have agreed to go to our training, which could be lengthy, depending as to what their background is. Every priest and every bishop, they're not really trained in this type of ministry, so there is some instruction that needs to be taken. And so when we make the evaluations, okay, it's all done analytically. So we have the actual. We're not just going on the word of the individual. We're going on the documentation and the proof and the evidence. This goes as well as any photographs that may or may not be part of the main body of our assessment. But we have to actually be convinced that this is a real case. And in terms of the length of time, it could take anywhere from 3 to 6 months. So, yeah.
0: That's pretty dramatic. We'll come back and chat more with Archbishop Ronald Enright as we talk about exorcisms right here on Coast to Coast AM.
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0: And welcome back, George Norrie, with Archbishop Ronald Enright. Archbishop, what percent of the people that you investigate prior to an exorcism might be a little mentally imbalanced?
1: You know, there's several different categories. And I hate to say this, but mental illness is pretty high up there. Maybe it's the society we live in where there's so much pressure and so many things happening all at once. And the everyday chaos just seems to take its toll, if you will. I'm going to say that there's a good large percentage of people that may have some type of mental issues. But, you know, it's not the main reason. It could be something in their personalities where they feel they need the attention of an organization such as ours. Maybe they have other motives, but not demonic or mental. It's really hard to say. You know, the human condition is very complex, and if we had to put a and if you had to nail it, I would probably say that it's mental illness is probably the most recognizable type of scenario because it can mimic various symptoms of demonic possession. And so based on that, you know, we have to do our diligence, make sure that we are calling it right.
0: Those that have been possessed, what do the demons want with them? Do they want to kill them? What do they want?
1: Well, as I said earlier, the demons can't, they really can't kill you, but they can sure make a really good case in having you perhaps maybe do yourself in. They will infiltrate your mind. They will, demonic oppression, as I mentioned earlier, is a number one first step of anything else. Of course, you know, inviting the darkness into your life is also a number one. I guess they're all number ones when you think about it. But it's you know, that type of scenario.
0: Who generally contacts the organization? A friend of, a family member, or the individual himself?
1: All of the above. We get calls from individuals who feel that they have symptoms of some form of demonic issues that they need to address, and they may claim that or feel and believe that they truly have something going on in terms of the supernatural and might reach out, you know, seeking help. And that's legitimate, you know. We'll definitely do an assessment and see if there's anything there. But in the same token, there are people out there that, you know, that will do things that will draw attention to themselves, or, you know, they may just simply have other motives that have nothing to do with the demonic. Or maybe so.
0: Are they scared?
1: I think it depends on the case. Majority of the time, if it's a true case, they might not even be aware of what's going on. They might even be aware that they're a victim. They might think that this is normal behavior, you know, that they're doing a lot of negative things to people. Perhaps maybe even, doing crazy things like hurting someone and thinking it's their own idea. So they have no clue that they're being influenced by the darkness. And that's very much would probably happen to, especially serial killers, you know. I think that they have definitely been influenced by the darkness, and they do these horrible things. I think and they do it, you know, they're not even aware of their true condition. They think it's all part of the normal part of life, is killing someone or doing some heinous crime. You know, it's possible. So, you know, it's a very complex question, because all these categories pretty much fall in the same area, and it all needs to be investigated and evaluated.
0: Archbishop, did you see the movie The Exorcist?
1: Long time ago, yes, I did see that movie. Yes.
0: It occurred to a little guy from Baltimore, and they did the exorcism in St. Louis. I came 2 weeks from interviewing one of the priests who was involved in the actual exorcism, but the poor guy died on me. But in that movie, what did they get right about exorcisms?
1: Well, you know, it's interesting. Real life is very confidential. In fact, so much so that the actual victim was actually a boy, not a girl.
0: Right,
1: as you mentioned,
0: from Baltimore,
1: and his name was hidden for about a couple of decades. Nobody actually knew his real name per se, and so it's see, everything is really confidential, and there's a good reason for that. You never really truly see an exorcism done, and where it was a camera crew and they're filming the entire thing. It just doesn't happen because of the confidentiality that's involved. If it's a real case, the family would not want the PR. You know, it's not a good thing and not a good look. And most normal people that truly have these issues would not want to be recorded or anything. But to answer your question, I believe there was a tape. There was a recording. They recorded the voices and what went on, if I'm not mistaken, in that particular case of the exorcist. And I believe that a lot of it, it was really created for entertainment purposes. In my almost 50 years, and true 50 years in this ministry, I say true because it's genuine. I've never seen anyone turn their head completely around.
0: No.
1: As illustrated.
0: Or vomit green slime or stuff like that.
1: Well, let's backtrack, because I have seen, not green per se, but I have seen things, solid things come out of a body, out of their ears, out of their nose, out of their mouth, vomiting solid objects. Incredible. I mean, just incredible, unbelievable. Not particularly green per se, but that portion is actually true. This falls out of the supernatural. Some people will believe this and some people will never believe it because they have never witnessed it themselves. You know, to believe what we do, they have to have the experience personally and understand that it's a part of our reality. You know, evil is all around us. But getting back to the movie, I thought it was a pretty good movie. It was very entertaining. I kind of looked at it maybe from a different, you know, perspective, opposed to other people who were vomiting in the theaters and passing out and having all kinds of complications because of what they seen on the silver screen. I looked at it as a form of entertainment because I've done that. I've been that. I've done thousands of rituals, thousands of assessments in a period of 50 years. And I can tell you that a lot of the stuff was just simply created for entertainment value. I could tell you that walls do bleed, maybe not blood, but definitely some substance. I could tell you that bodies do levitate. I could tell you that strange sounds will come out of an individual who's possessed. I could also tell you that they can defy the laws of gravity by crawling up ceilings, crawling up walls. I mean, that's actually a real thing. That's a real thing. You won't hear very much of that, though, because, you know, it's not believable. And it's interesting. Most things that are not believable are really true. But, you know, people are just they're just afraid of things they don't understand. And this supernatural event, when it occurred, believe me, you're in a state of shock if you're seeing it for the very first time. I've had investigators run out of the room during an exorcism because they've never seen some of the things that have taken place. People literally sticking to the ceiling, okay? And I'm talking about the ceiling absorbing the body, which is like really beyond comprehension. How could that be real? But again, a lot of the things that we see, they're not exactly what you think they are. And a lot of these things that we're talking about are real. And you don't have to take my word for it. If you know someone who has been a victim or even have gone through some kind of demonic issue, no matter how minor it might be, they will tell you these things are real. And as for the investigators, you know, who are seeing it for the first time, the odds are we never will see them a second time because, you know, they'll be scared to death and they will not want to confront what they've just seen as part of their reality. And it's all about your perception. It's all about your level of faith in this particular case. In these cases, of course, you have to have faith. The investigators are normally their laity, and they have no real training, though some may have, but very few do. So when they see this for the first time, maybe they were a paranormal investigator and they collected evidence, okay, and looking and trying to prove the existence of the supernatural. This is a totally different scenario. We have people come to us. We don't go out looking for people that have demonic issues. They come to us. They see our website. They contact us. They do a Google search. And then at that point, we have them fill out a contact sheet with all their details, their name, their phone number, the city they live in. And then once we receive that information, we can take it to the next step where we look for an assessment team that's affiliated with our ministry, and then we'll assign it to their local bishop. The jurisdictional bishops make the decision for their jurisdiction. If somebody in their parish has a problem, a demonic issue, a type of scenario, then and if they're not affiliated with our particular organization, they would contact us, and we would either do one or two things. We would either get involved by having one of our priests perform a ritual for them, or we could train them in terms of what the process is and what I call the process. And that is from the assessment all the way to the demonic investigation, which there is a thing, by the way. It's a real thing. and we look at everything, and we use a scientific approach. You know, if somebody says their house is haunted, well, we don't know if it is. If it's a true demonic infestation, well, then, you know, we have to look further. We have to do the investigation. We have to also do a house inspection, make sure that there's nothing in the house that's causing the sounds that the people that live in the house may be experiencing and hearing. We have to look at and see why the walls are vibrating. Maybe there's a loose wire somewhere. Maybe there's an issue with the plumbing. That's why there's a constant banging during the night. Mm-hmm. Maybe there's some external things. Maybe the rain gutters need to be fastened right. Maybe they're just, you know, wiggling or whatever. And it may give the appearance that the house is haunted or some kind of demonic influence is involved. And so we have to rule all those things out. So we look at each thing. We look at and you know, some of our investigators are also electricians. And we have some of them who are construction workers and who have experience in these things. And so they will put their special skills to work within our assessment teams. And they will make an assessment as to where the sound's coming from. If they can't find any sounds, anything causing these sounds, well, then obviously it must be something else. And that's when we come in. And if it's a demonic infestation, we do a house blessing, okay? But we do so that it's considered an exorcism, and this is what we do, and we do this hundreds of times a month worldwide. We have cases in the UK, for example, and they're experiencing a lot of things that we don't see. These third world countries, for some reason, the darkness becomes very, very obvious. Okay. And maybe it's because of the religion, culture of that particular area, country, and where demons are allowed in their worship rituals. And even, you know, I've heard everything. We have some clergy in South Africa. And we have some in the Philippines. We have people all over the place. And they report to us And they tell us of some of these cultures that are being, cannibalism is still being practiced, if you can believe that. And also sacrificing, human sacrifices. This is something you don't really hear too much about. Why? Because nobody wants to hear this. I mean, you know, let's face it. These are things that nightmares are made of. and probably good late movies.
0: Archbishop, we're going to take a short break and come back in a moment. In the movie The Exorcist, the little girl was Linda Blair. She was 14 years old at the time. Right now, she's 67. Long time. We'll be back with more Your Calls with Archbishop Ronald Enright on Coast to Coast AM.
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8: American Idol, no more. I'm Chris DeMeo, Fox News. A former American Idol singer is convicted in his Ohio murder trial.
9: A jury in Miami County, Ohio, finding Caleb Flynn guilty on all 9 counts, including aggravated murder.
10: We, the jury in this case, being duly impaneled and sworn, find the defendant, Caleb C. Flynn, guilty.
9: The judge revoking the 40-year-old's bond, setting a sentencing hearing for October 5th. Prosecutors say Flynn, a former American Idol contestant and pastor, fatally shot his 37-year-old wife, Ashley, at their Tip City home in February and staged the scene to look like a home invasion, pointing to thousands of texts between him and his mistress, Aaliyah Botner, as proof of a motive. Botner, who testified, reading messages Flynn sent her, including one stating he wanted his wife, quote, dead and gone.
8: That's Fox's Kristen Goodwin. President Trump meeting with tech leaders at the White House today. He shrugged off the possibility of regulating artificial intelligence and boasted about rebranding the technology super intelligence.
11: Well, I think I'm seeing tremendous self-policing, and they understand that they have to self-police.
12: President Trump surrounded by artificial intelligence leaders announcing they've just signed a voluntary White House accord on AI, a list of safety standards and commitments companies will hold themselves to as they attempt to grow the advancing tech responsibly.
13: Is this accord that everybody signed, is it binding in any way?
11: I think it's morally binding, yeah.
12: The move comes weeks after industry whistleblowers warned that AI could kill humanity within the next decade. Leading companies like OpenAI and Anthropic have called for regulatory guardrails. Democrats complained today's summit did not include states and parents who lost their children to depraved chatbots.
8: That's Fox's Aisha Hosni reporting from the White House. Anthropic CEO Dario Amodei calling on developers to slow down. America's listening to Fox News.

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0: And welcome back, George Norrie with Archbishop Ronald Enright. We'll take your calls this hour. Archbishop, generally, men or women who get exercised, and what's their average age?
1: Well, actually, the average age is anywhere from, are you ready for this, 5 years old to about 55, maybe 60. And there's a reason for that. But yeah, that's and in regards to gender, you know, it's interesting. The demonic doesn't care what gender you are. It doesn't really care how you identify yourself. In fact, to the contrary, it's not interested in that. It's interested in just simply destroying God's creation by possessing them, by invading their thoughts, things of this nature.
0: Why would a demon want to possess a little five-year-old?
1: It's the innocence, you know. The child is innocent, and it's the you know, God loves all of us, but He loves the children, of course. Tremendous love for children. The demonic will do anything it can to try to hurt our Heavenly Father, which is almost impossible because God is powerful and doesn't worry about what the devil thinks he could get away with. The only retaliation that Satan has is to try to harm God's creation, and that would be us.
0: When you invoke the name of God or Jesus, does the demon back off?
1: Yes, absolutely. In fact, interesting fact, a lot of our investigators have told us that they've used, because they were so frightened and they saw things that they couldn't understand, they used the name of Christ

0: And for some reason, all the things that they were seeing just kind of dissipated. And and these are not even clergymen. We're talking about just the name of God is so powerful that the demons will just simply they would cower down and they would shake in their boots because they're not matched for our Creator. So as a result, the power is there. When a priest who is ordained and who has been called to this ministry, when they bring up the name of God and all the saints, something really interesting takes place. That's when you could actually look at the individual's eyes and you could see the fear. Not so much the fear that the body has, but rather the fear that's inside the body. The demons will just simply cowered away. I mean, they are just so they're so much aware of the power of God, and just his name alone can literally move mountains.
1: Who is more apt, Archbishop, to get possessed? A righteous person or an evil person?
0: You know, the demonic will leave you alone if you are an evil person. There's like there's no battle there, you know? I mean,
1: They
0: if
1: figure
0: anything else.
1: they already got you, right?
0: Yeah, pretty much, you know, if anything else, they're cheering them on. Okay. They don't care about the about those evildoers per se, because that's exactly what they want. And they're, you know, the demons, I assume that they're they believe that they that these individuals are hurting God just by living a terrible sinful life, if you will. The innocent people are just that. They're totally oblivious to what the dangers are out there. It's like a swimmer, you know, swimming in the ocean, has no idea that he's swimming in shark infested waters. You know, he could be bit at any time, but he doesn't know because he's totally oblivious. That's where various things such as subliminal messages could be used by the darkness, but used by the by our what we see on TV, what we see on our computers, on our feed, whatever. Subliminally, we could be deceived, and we could actually lay our guard down just for a moment, and that's all the demonic needs is that 1 second when you. When you lower your guard, those people that are really fascinated with supernatural things and things of this nature, they're pretty much open to anything, and especially dark entities. I mean, whether it's intentional or not, they're still a big target. And so a lot of the people that would be tempted or would be targeted, I should say, by the demonic would be the innocent people.
1: Let's go to some calls. Let's go to Ruth in Maryland to get us started. Hi, Ruth.
2: Oh, hi, George and Father Ron. Thank you so much for taking my call. And Father Ron, when you were on there 2 years ago, I started watching your podcast, and it was great. I really loved it. We had free internet here for a while. I don't have access to any internet, so it's been a long time since I've seen it. And I was wondering if you still had the same panel. I just love Mercedes. George had Mercedes on the show one night. And
0: Yes.
2: yeah, we would love to have her for a weekend host. She would be great. And don't worry, we're not going to steal her from you, but we would love to have her for a weekend host. But your whole panel is great. I love the little panel that you have. And my question for you is, okay, when it comes to the objects like the that are blessed, I know that it's just an act. It's faith. It's an act of obedience, and it's the faith. It's not really an object itself. It's the faith that you put into it. Because I was told that if you were in, like, say, if you were stuck in a garage, and there were some evil spirits or trying to get to you. You could actually just use motor oil. You could bless the motor oil and use that if there was nothing else to use. So I was wondering about stones. Like, can they be used too if they're blessed? Like, you know, the same as like holy water and oil. I mainly use holy water and oil and salt. But I just wanted to know.
0: Rocks are really good in terms of throwing at people and things. Though I wouldn't recommend that. There's probably some laws against it. I could tell you that that anything that's blessed and has been properly consecrated as something that God can use is normally pretty powerful. Of course, based on your faith in that object and based on your faith in terms of the power of God, that too is important. Your intent has a lot to do with it. I'm going to also address your question about our podcast. Mercedes, Lucky Benedict, she was in a terrible car accident about 3 weeks ago, and she barely escaped with her life. She's laid up for the next 6 weeks. She had a concussion. She had some other bodily injuries. And of course, we've been praying for her. She's a wonderful person. She has so many podcasts. She's our co-producer. Then we have Desiree Valdez, who is also a co-producer of our podcast. And in regards to our panel, George, I hope you don't mind me saying this because it's really related, okay?
1: No, not at all.
0: Okay. We have on our panel, we have a bishop, Dr. Joshua Sparks. Now, this is a man who's been with me for many years. He's been with me for over 20 years as an exorcist. And he's one of my, you know, one of my proteges. I just love this guy. He's just incredible. He was doing our podcast, and he was talking into his camera because, you know, we do everything by using this technology. And the demonic was so insistent in terms of trying to distract him and the audience that a fly kept landing on the lens of his camera. And all you could see in part was this fly that was just simply doing, just trying to eliminate our visual thing. And now I'm talking about the influence of the demonic. In the beginning of this interview, I was actually coughing. I wasn't coughing all day today. In fact, all week. It just so happens that it happened to be at that particular time at the beginning of this interview. Which tells me and which indicates to anyone who was really listening is that the demonic is all around us and the darkness is all around us. And if he could interfere with what you're trying to do for the glory of God, he's going to do it. And whether it be a physical, it could be a, as I said, you know, that was really, sorry about that, George, but that was really out of character for me. I would never cough like that in the beginning of an interview, especially with George Norrie. I mean, come on. so anyway, I hope that answered your question, my dear.
1: Is it conceivable that these demons could do worse to you?
0: They have. They actually have. In fact, ever since the 2013 exorcism where it landed me in the hospital for 30 days, ever since then, I have been having all kinds of physical, unexplainable things happen to my body. I have like, currently I'm constantly under attack. And I think that, the darkness is, it's like an elephant. The darkness has a memory that will not quit. I guess I've been targeted for the longest time, almost 5 decades now. And I have to suffer from muscle contractions. I get them from my neck all the way down to my ankles, so much so that it gets very difficult to even just have a normal life because they're so severe. I take a second and I pray about it. And as soon as I pray, believe it or not, the spasms go away immediately. But I have to constantly keep myself on point and constantly pray. Otherwise, I will be in severe pain every minute of the day. So to answer your question, yes, I feel the whole raft of what I've been trying to accomplish in my ministry because the demons are there and they will do their best to make my life miserable. Thank God that hasn't been happening because of my wonderful support group. My friends and the people that follow me, I'm so blessed. And what else can I say?
1: Let's go to Charles in Sacramento. Hi, Charles. Go ahead.
3: Hey, how are you, George? You're always going to be Radio Broadcaster of the Year in my book.
1: Well, so, thank you.
3: I would like to ask the bishop about contacts in Nevada, if he knows like a real person. And the reason I say it is because I was in Nevada on vacation, and this guy, he was like that guy, you know, kind of got pawned off on me, and I didn't know what to do for him, and I peeked in his phone to contact like some family members to try and get him some help, and he had two numbers in his phone. It was the VA crisis line and suicide prevention, and I was just mortified. Like, I just drained at that point. And so I, in the silence of my heart, as we Catholics do, I prayed like to God, like something has to happen for this guy. And this guy, he was asleep in his bedroom down the hall, and sound asleep. And he started answering me as I was praying in the silence of my heart. And I remember him saying, nope, he belongs to us. And I mean, I shot up. And nothing like that had ever happened before. And I went straight to the front door, made sure it was openable, put a chair between the front door of the house and me and the door. So, and man, so I was like, you know, if there's somebody in like Nevada that could help with something like this.
0: I'm going to tell you that there's somebody in every state. But then again, it comes back down to their true calling. We have a lot of priests that are all over the place, okay? But they are not participating in this kind of ministry because it can be very intrusive to them personally. They could suffer some terrible injuries as being involved in this kind of ministry. Many ministers who are trained may not even want to come close to this type of scenario because they know the reality. The reality is that most people like my age who do what I do are not alive. they've died, you know, for some mysterious reasons. I'm 73 right now, and I'm amazed that I'm still around. I guess, you know, the good is not the only only ones that die early, because I guess I'm way on the other side of that.
1: The Pope had an exorcist called Gabriel Armoth that Russell Crowe played in a movie. Did you ever hear about him?
0: I have, actually. I don't know too much about him, but I have heard the name.
1: They take it seriously, do they not?
0: Yeah, they there's a lot of them that won't commit to something that could be can be a personal injury to them. It takes more than it takes a commitment. And there's a lot of people that have the title of exorcist that may not, you even have people that are charging for this. You know, we have not, in all the years that we've been doing this, we have never charged one penny. We don't charge for any of our services. They're all free. And it's based on a biblical principle, of course. But people that do charge for these rituals, I would look at them and examine them closely, because they might not be genuine. This is a gift that God has given us, and he's allowed us to actually do our ministry and be successful. A person that is operating as an exorcist or in that capacity may not have God's complete support. I don't know. I can't speak for the individual, but I will say this, that if you don't have a true calling, then you're basically spinning your wheels. And especially if it's a person that wants a fee up front. There's a guy, I won't mention his name, but there's a guy in California, or maybe I shouldn't have said that either. Anyway, there's a guy in California that charges $1,500 for an exorcism.
1: $1,500.
0: And $800 for a telephone consultant. Yeah, I mean, I guess there's a lot of money to be made in this kind of business, but you know what? This isn't a business. It's a calling. This is a ministry. And yes, I wrote some books, and yes, I've done some things. And we are a 501c3 corporation, so which means we're a nonprofit tax-exempt corporation. So all our funds, any funds that come in as donations, are simply that, donations, and it goes straight into the ministry. But we do not charge not 1 cent to anyone who is in need of our services.
1: Good for you. Where do we get your book, Diabolical Nightmares?
0: Just go to Amazon or just type my name in the search engine, and you'll see a lot of references to stuff. And or they can go to my website, which is www.orderofexorcist.com.
1: Do you ever get exhausted after an exorcism?
0: Always. I'm exhausted now. But probably because of the late, it's late tonight, late at night. But yeah, it does. It can drain you. It can drain you. There's a reason why we fast for 3 days before an actual ritual. We're focusing on the ritual. We're focusing on the individual. We're focusing in on our relationship with God, and we're getting ourselves prepared. That's why we fast for 3 days and do lots of praying.
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1: And we'll be back with final calls with Archbishop Ronald Enright in just a moment on Coast to Coast. On our next Coast to Coast program, Mark Scott Sicri joins us to talk about the Twilight Zone. And then later on, Kathleen Ball joins us to talk about the Knights Templar. Should be a fascinating program. Beyond Belief, one of our television shows at beyondbelief.com.
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0: And we're back with Archbishop Ronald Enright, George Norrie with you. Archbishop, how many exorcisms do you do a month?
1: Well, I could tell you worldwide, we do probably close to 300 a month. That's worldwide, of course. And it's hard to say in how many for each jurisdiction, because each jurisdiction operates autonomously. They're a affiliate member of our ministry, and we share our ministries, but the ultimate decision comes to the bishop who is in charge of that particular jurisdiction. So it's hard to say. I'm saying 300. That's probably pretty close to, minus, plus or minus, about 300.
0: Of the 300 you do, how many are successful?
1: Now, that's a really good question. I'm going to tell you that there's several categories, okay? One would be, of course, would be completely successful. And the victim would change into their previous self. Their coloring would come back. All the other supernatural things that were taking place would be totally gone. Interesting. In fact, there's quite a few exorcists that will tell you that right after an exorcism, you will smell roses or something sweet, very sweet perfume. I think that's the presence of the Holy Spirit coming into play and blessing that individual. Then, of course, you have the other category where I don't know if you want to call it successful, but at least we know that the person had ended the ritual because of a severe mental illness, and that was not detected initially. And a lot of them will follow up with a hospitalization and basically be committed for some cases for life. This whole experience is maddening. That is, the individual could actually lose their sanity. And that's another very real part of this type of ministry, which nobody talks about.
0: Let's go to final calls. Peter in Texas to get us started, east of the Rockies. Hi, Peter.
2: Yeah. Hi, George and Bishop Ron. I appreciate the chance to chat. I'm a Detroit boy like you, George. Schoolcraft and Telegraph went to St. Mary of Redford.
0: Oh, know it well. Know it well.
2: Yeah, and I've of course raised Catholic. I was in the seminary. I got a theological question and a practical one for the bishop. The theological one is this: I'm sure he would agree that God loves us unconditionally, unconditionally, and yet we were taught in Catholic school that if we committed what was called a mortal sin and didn't go to confession, we would go to hell forever. In other words, be tormented forever. To me, this is quite a conundrum given the fallibility of we human beings, our weakness, all that. We don't have to convince anybody of that, but that's a fact. How would he reconcile theologically the idea of eternal punishment doled out by a God who loves us unconditionally? I got another question, a practical one.
0: We'll come back to you on that, Peter. Go ahead, Archbishop.
1: Okay, in the scriptures, Romans 3, verse 23, it says, "For all have sinned and fall short of the glory of God." All of us are not perfect, in fact, far from it. And as a result, it all begins in the very beginning. Even when you're baptized, and baptism, especially if you're Catholic, baptism is a form of, believe it or not, it's an exorcism. You're driving out the actual demons from the time of birth. And so when you're baptized, you're actually participating in a ritual that is designed to drive out demons, drive out evilness. We all fall in that category. In regards to the judgment of God, Okay. The scripture says many things that I could use reference to. One that I love is the scripture that says, absent from the body is to be present with the Lord. I love that piece of scripture. I once had an interesting, I don't know if you want to call it a dream or a vision, but and this is just my take, okay? And this is my personal interpretation of this. I believe that when we die, at least from this principle, from this hypothesis, when we die, we're absent from the body and we go directly to God's face. God, we will see God's face. Now, understand, God is out of time and space. So the time that's in between that we could, you know, see and understand and realize does not take place when it comes to God and his space. He's out of time and space, which means that when we pass, just at that second we pass, like just the blink of the eye, we will be confronted with God himself and we will see God. And all that time in between could be 1,000 years, 2,000 years. You might be asleep. That is your body. And of course your spirit is as most Catholics believe might be in purgatory, which is another thing that could be addressed. But, in the overall picture though of this, of my, hypothesis is that, when Christ was on the cross and the thief on his left side said, you know, this man is innocent. He has no reason to be crucified. And Christ looked at him and said, this day you'll be in paradise. This kind of like confirms what I was basically suggesting, that there's a time element that is that's something we can't understand. It's out of our time and space. So at that particular time, 1,000 years could go by and we could still be in the presence of God in 1 second and just a blink of an eye. So this is also true. Now, of course, you know, there's so many different cultures, okay, that we could talk about that acknowledge the fact that that Jesus Christ is the Son of God and his existence was real and so was his being raised from the dead. That's also a very real belief that we believe in. And as a result, we see so many proof of this. I mean, just recently they discovered the Noah's Ark, which I think is really fascinating. The evidence seems like it's going in that direction. They found petrified wood and so on in there. And they actually see different chambers and compartments where the animals were stored. And I thought that was really fascinating. Then you have the Shroud of Turin, which is like scientifically proven now. In fact, they've found some DNA most recently, and they claim that it's the DNA of Christ himself that's on the shroud. Of course, all the other evidence in terms of the image that's on the shroud, all this is all supernatural. And again, this is where faith comes in. The scripture says faith is something that comes from the word of God. Faith comes from hearing from the word of God. You have to understand that there's a lot of belief systems out there. The only true truth about the whole scenario is that whatever happens, we have to understand one thing and one thing for sure, that God loved us so much that he gave his only begotten son, that whoever believes in him shall not perish but have everlasting life. God has unconditional love that cannot be overstated. And that love will always be. In regards to the judgment, I'm going to sit and watch what happens and what takes place. It's going to be interesting to see. I'm going to have the first row, and I'm going to have a whole list of questions for our dear Lord in regards to a lot of things.
0: Let's go to Peter's final question. Yeah. Peter, go ahead.
2: I'm sorry, repeat that, George.
0: Go to your final question. Go ahead.
2: Oh, that is one of the things that, by the way, Bishop Ron, I admire your courage for your ministry and your faithfulness. That's an amazing
1: thing. Thank you.
2: The question I have is, just like yourself, I see celibacy. That's one of the reasons I didn't become a priest. I didn't think I could handle going through life without experiencing sexuality with a woman. But celibacy to me is a rare calling. Do you see? And I think the Catholic Church would be wise to get rid of that. As you know, it's simply a ruling. What's your opinion on that?
1: Well, I know that a lot of the disciples were married. I know that a lot of people in biblical history were married and had a partner. I could tell you that ever since the split of the church and Vatican I, Vatican II, if you're familiar with that, celibacy has been an issue, always has been, even though we've had popes that were married. We had one pope that was a female, which is interesting, Pope Joanne. The point is that celibacy is interesting. In the Orthodox Church, if you are not married and you are consecrated a bishop and decide to get married, then that's acceptable. In the traditional church, the pre-Vatican I, pre-Vatican II church, there are priests that are married and they're gifts from God. God is, he loves us that much. And even though a lot of our choices have been made for us by the church fathers, I'm going to get a lot of flack for saying that. even though that's the case, we have to understand that, God always loves us and anything that we do in life, if we confess our sins and he is faithful and just to forgive us of all our sins and cleanse us from all our righteousness.
0: All right, and we can't talk about demons without Cornelius from Louisiana. Hello there, Corny.
3: Hey there, George and Bishop Ron Heath. Right on there, George. And let me say one thing, George, before I go on. That first guest you had and the way you treat our callers and listeners and stuff, George, you're the best host that's ever been other than Art Bell, so I want to commend you on that. Bishop, you heard that first caller that knocked it out of the park, Ruthie in Maryland, and she's one of my Coastie friends. And Richard, I want to say Richard's been trying to call me, so I'm going to call you after the show, Richard. Just hang on.
0: Hurry up. We got a minute left, Corny. Go.
3: Okay. Look, I want to ask you, do you believe AI could be the Antichrist intelligence? God bless you, George, and God bless America.
0: Artificial intelligence, Archbishop.
1: My personal opinion is, yeah, it's possible.
0: Simple as that, huh?
1: Anything's possible.
0: Does it scare you?
1: Nothing scares me. I know God. He walks with me. He protects me. St. Michael the Archangel is always with me. I have an army of angels all around me. I'm not scared at all.
0: What signs do people show you that would let you believe that they're possessed? What do they do?
1: It's not so much what they do. It's what we see, what we could confirm. If we see something really abnormal with the skin, with their eye coloring, with their hair coloring, with their morphing into something that's not, doesn't even look human. When we see things like where they defy the laws of gravity, they climb on walls and sticks to ceilings and things of that nature. To me, that is a pretty good case that it's probably demonic. Yeah, you don't see many mental illness, people who are mentally ill in hospitals sticking to the ceiling and levitating. You don't really see a whole lot of that. So I'm going to say, yeah, that would be the ultimate proof for me, is if I could see and witness that, which I have many of times in the past, I could tell you it's real. But that would be our criteria. We have to make sure that the proof is there, that we are proceeding and we're justifying in doing the things that we have to do in order to rid the person of that demonic entity.
0: I'm still in shock over the little five-year-old kid who was possessed. That's amazing. But keep in touch with us. Archbishop Ronald Unright, his book is called Diabolical Nightmares of Real Cases in Demonic Possession. His website is linked up at coasttocoastam.com. For Dan Galante, Tom Danheiser, Sue Trikas, Lex Lonehood, Sean Ladasur, Alec Fernandez, Tim Banal, Mary Berry, George Knapp, and Richard Serrett, I'm George Norrie, somewhere out there on Coast to Coast AM. We'll see you on our next edition. Until then, be safe, everyone.

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0: One Degree Outside Weather Network meteorologist Danielle Noyce here. Low clouds, patchy fog tonight, lows in the upper 50s. Tomorrow, the clouds give way to breaks of sun. Highs will be around 65 with a light and variable wind. Thursday's partly cloudy and milder. Highs near 70 and breezy southwest winds 10 to 20 miles per hour. For the only forecast you need to know, download our free One Degree Outside Weather app in the App Store and Google Play.

0: civil unrest. The security buildup comes as the university students have returned to the streets in Tehran, protesting compulsory hijab rules, rising education costs, and political repression. Videos published on Iran International show them all upset. With more on today's activities, here's our Tom Danheiser. Tommy?
1: Yeah, George, demonstrators gathered outside the campus mosque at Tehran's Alameh Tabatabai University, chanting anti-regime slogans, including death to tyranny and the morality police, and calling for the release of imprisoned classmates. Members of the IRGC-affiliated Basij paramilitary force confronted and threatened the students during the gathering as Iranian security forces, including motorcycle patrols and checkpoints managed by the IRGC and law enforcement, have heavily increased their presence across Tehran and other major urban cities in anticipation of further unrest. Frustrations have also flared at Tehran's female-only Azra University, where dozens of students were barred after entering the campus without prior notice amid ongoing disciplinary actions. Gulf oil producers, with considerable support from the U.S. Navy, are jamming crude through the Strait of Hormuz right under Iran's nose. Oil and petroleum product through the critical choke point averaged 13.1 million barrels per day last week, just under 80% of the 17.1 million barrels that had traveled through the strait each day before the war broke out. A U.S. official told CNN Monday that President Donald Trump is willing to give Iran sanctions relief and release frozen funds as part of a final deal, but only if Tehran offers concrete progress on the nuclear issue, as mediators try to bring both countries back to the negotiating table. Meanwhile, U.S. President Donald Trump says the war on Iran will end very soon without providing any details, and reiterated that Tehran will not have a nuclear weapon. George?
0: Thank you, Tom. Let's hope it does end soon. Dr. John Curtis, onlinecolumnist.com, with us here with his observations. John, it's still going on.
2: George, the war is an abysmal failure for Trump. He totally underestimated the staying power of the Mullah regime in Tehran, and he has gotten nothing. You know, they have bombed, you know, some of the nuclear sites. That's true. And maybe they staved off, the nuke development, maybe for a few months, maybe a year or so. But the reality is that Trump has failed to deal with the IRGC. The Strait of Hormuz is controlled by them. The Houthis have taken over the Red Sea right now. IRGC General Hussein Mohevi said today that the American people should rise up and overthrow Trump. Maybe he was referring to the election. Maybe he was referring to the fact that that's what Trump has been telling, you know, Iranian people to do for quite a while, is overthrow their government. But the bottom line is that bombing Iran gets nothing for the United States other than depleting the U.S. military and continuing this wasteful and destructive war. Trump is going to have to suck it up in a very big way to make any deal. There is no indication that Iran is willing to move off the Memorandum of Understanding, which has, as you know, Iran controlling the Strait of Hormuz, that's charging fees like a turnpike, basically, for any commercial vessel transiting the strait, and they can arbitrarily charge whatever they want. So we're looking at a situation, George, where the war has failed, and Trump is too boastful, too proud to engage in any kind of serious negotiation and compromise with Iran in order to end this thing. He keeps saying that there's going to be an end to it. But if there is an end to it, mark my words, the concessions that the U.S. is going to have to make are going to be far worse than they were in 2015 with the JCPOA of Obama.

0: and the war has given Iran control over world oil markets, and the American consumer is being killed, and they're going to let Trump know in another few weeks how they feel about his foreign policy and economic management. It's coming, George.
1: John, do you think there was another effort to try to do something with Iran's nuke progress?
0: No, I don't. And they, you know, they, Trump talks about the 1,000 pounds of 60% uranium that Iran has in Pickaxe Mountain. And Pickaxe Mountain right now is still enriching uranium. So I would say that Trump, through this war that started with the Israelis, if you remember, has gotten nothing other than draining the U.S. Treasury and literally turning off every nation on the planet, especially the Europeans, that want no part of this war.
1: All right. Thank you, John. John Curtis. McDonald's Corporation is spending billions of dollars to boost its franchises, an effort to cement its title as the leader in fast food amid growing competition. The chain announced that it will invest $8.5 billion by 2036 on a series of initiatives, including remodeling their restaurants, retraining its 2 million employees, 2 million, wow, and adding new menu items to target high protein eaters. About $5 billion will be spent in the next 3.5 years alone, a combination of capital support as well as rent relief for its franchises. Catherine Austin Fitz is with us here. Catherine, Starbucks closing 250 stores, McDonald's remodeling. What's going on with retail these days?
2: So it's inflation. When people's expenses go up and they can't afford to eat out, they don't. So what you're seeing, McDonald's reports a major drop in their low-income traffic. And it looks to me they're trying to use surge pricing and dynamic pricing to extract more from the customers who are still coming. And if you look at their, they announced, you know, their stock's down 24% for the year. When they announced their new plan to rebrand and do everything, it was down 6% in a day, which for some, a stock like McDonald's is astonishing. The, when restaurants try and reposition this way, we saw not that long ago, George, Cracker Barrel tried to do a repositioning and they had to roll back the changes and essentially the CEO and the people who did it had to leave the company. So this is a difficult thing to do, but I would say McDonald's, if you look at what they're up to, at least in terms of surge pricing, you have franchisees who report that the AI tool that recommends prices is asking one franchisee to charge $2 more for a Big Mac than a franchisee's 2 miles away. And, you know, this kind of pricing and extraction is going to, I think, is going to deteriorate their trust. So they're scrambling, and I think they're in trouble.
1: Good point. Thank you. Catherine Austin Fitz. In a moment, Mark Scott Zikri back with us. We're going to talk about the Twilight Zone and some other things he's working on in just a minute on Coast to Coast AM. 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

0: Well, welcome back to Coast to Coast. Mark Scott Sicri with us, author of The Twilight Zone Companion, and has written and produced hundreds of hours of series of TV shows for virtually all the major studios and networks. And some of his work includes episodes of Star Trek, The Next Generation, Deep Space Nine, Sliders, Babylon 5, and much more. He's also in charge of a new show called Space Command, and we'll be talking about that as well. Mark, welcome back, my friend. How you been?
1: I'm great, George, and it's always really wonderful to be on Coast to Coast with you.
0: I hear gasoline prices in L.A. are outrageous. I think I'll just stay in St. Louis for a while, huh?
1: Yeah, well, I remember years ago when Elaine and I were first married, we lived in the Fairfax District, and there was an old lady who just got in my car and told me where to drive her. So I think that's a solution to the gas prices. You just choose a car at random.
0: How did you get interested in the Twilight Zone?
1: Well, you know, I grew up during the 60s and early 70s, and the three shows that made me want to be a writer were the original Star Trek, the original Outer Limits, and the original Twilight Zone, and these were just the best TV shows I'd ever seen, and Twilight Zone just spoke to me, and the guys who were writing for Twilight Zone and Star Trek and Outer Limits were also writing the books I was reading: Rod Serling, Ray Bradbury, Harlan Ellison, Theodore Sturgeon, Richard Matheson, and I realized that one could do great work on television, and so as soon as I got out of college, I knew I wanted to be a writer, producer in TV, but there were no classes in that. And I had met George Clayton Johnson, one of the great Twilight Zone writers, at a convention when I was 16, a science fiction convention. And I just thought, well, it's 2 years after Rod Serling's death. And, you know, if anyone should have written a book on the Twilight Zone, it would have been Rod. But after his premature death at age 50, I thought, well, I might as well do it as anyone. And I interviewed 30 people before I went to Rod Serling's widow, Carol. And I convinced her that I could pull it off and I could do it. I was 22 years old when I started that book, and it's still in print, still going strong, and I'm thrilled. It launched my career, and it made me a lot of friends who worked on that great show.
0: That's great. We know we lost Carol a couple of years ago. She was great. Tell us the story about how she let you into the attic of their house and what you found.
1: It was amazing, George. I laid out for her how I intended to do the book. And she said, well, let me talk to some of the people I trust who I'd already interviewed. And they clearly gave me a good, you know, recommendation. And she said, okay, you've got full access to everything. And so for the next 5 years while I was writing the book, I would go regularly to the house in Pacific Palisades. It was exactly as Rod had left it. Even his dog was still there. And there was one room that was just the awards. It was the 6 Emmys, the Peabody Award, the 3 Hugo Awards. And then upstairs in the attic were these – Rod Serling had subscribed to a clipping service, and everything written about him from around 1956 through until his death was in these big leather volumes in chronological order, and sort of like the Encyclopedia Rod Serling. And there were also files up there and all sorts of things, including model airplane kits that he hadn't gotten around to finishing. He loved to make model airplane kits, but there was one box that was unlabeled. And it was Twilight Zone scripts that never got made. And there were scripts by, two scripts by Ray Bradbury, scripts by Matheson, Charles Beaumont. It was amazing. Even Arch Obler, who had done Lights Out on radio earlier than that. It was magical. It was a totally magical experience.
0: Did you read some of the scripts? Would they have been great shows?
1: They would have been. And some of them were later made on other shows. For instance, Matheson wrote a script called The Doll. And I guess because they were doing Living Doll that final season, they didn't want to have two scripts about dolls. And so, but that was later made as an episode of Amazing Stories. And John Lithgow played the lead and actually won an Emmy for that performance.
0: Amazon Prime is still streaming Twilight Zone episodes. Why is it still so popular?
1: Well, it's great. It's wonderfully written, wonderfully directed. The actors are spectacular. The music by Bernard Herrmann and Jerry Goldsmith. I mean, it's a jewel. And, you know, I think when things really are extraordinary, with a little bit of luck, they last. And that's certainly true of Twilight Zone. I think that benefits all of us.
0: You've updated your book, The Twilight Zone Companion, into what now, the third edition?
1: I added another 100 pages to it. It's got 500 new photos and links to audio and video rarities. And because people kept telling me stories about their experiences with Rod Serling or their experiences with the Twilight Zone, and I'd always say, "Well, great, now you tell me." And I thought, I've got to add all that stuff because you know, it was vital that it be there for the record, and I'm very pleased with it. So yeah, and so the new edition. I was just at the World Science Fiction Convention signing copies of the book, and that was a lot of fun because so many people love that book.
0: Mark, all kinds of talk about AI these days and that it may end a humanity. What would Rod Serling be saying about AI right now?
1: Well, you know, it's funny. He wrote a Twilight Zone episode called The Brain Center at Whipple's, and that was about automation and people being replaced by machines. And so he would have been wary, I think, but also not frightened. I think he would have been... You know, he would have looked at the opportunities and possibilities. He loved technology. He loved inventions. But again, he was very aware that he didn't want anything crushing the human spirit.
0: Fascinating. But where do you think he got his insight?
1: Yeah, you know, I think it was World War II, really. I think that whole generation of men who went off to war, men and women, they really were thrown into a cauldron where they saw life and death up close. And it deepened them. It scarred them, of course. Rod certainly had PTSD, but it also made them deeper and wiser and ultimately, in the best cases, more compassionate. And I think Serling came out of that war really needing to get a lot off his chest. And he had enormous compassion. And he wasn't a fatalist or a cynic at all. He was an optimist. He was a humanist. He was very much in favor of the voice of the individual. So he was, you know, Twilight Zone was the perfect outlet for what he had to say, because the censorship was so powerful and overpowering in the 50s. He created Twilight Zone so he could say what he wanted to say and kind of slip it by the censors because they wouldn't recognize what he was saying because it was science fiction or fantasy.
0: All the Twilight Zones had a strange ending, did they not?
1: Yes. Most of them would have that twist ending, that little snapper at the end. And Rod used to say that if he knew the beginning and the ending of story, he could write it. But if he didn't know the ending, if he had like the beginning and the middle and couldn't figure out an ending, then he couldn't do it. And but he was a master of the 30-minute teleplay. Just phenomenal.
0: He made you think, because after his shows, you would sit back and go, "Oh, really? That's weird."
1: Yes. But also there was a heart to it. You know, I think the reason you can watch the episodes over and over, even when you know what the twist ending is because you care about the people. You care about whether it's in Kick the Can, the old man who says, "I can't play Kick the Can alone," or the woman with her head wrapped in bandages and Eye of the Beholder, where she's saying, "I just want to be normal. I just want to be able to sit in the park and not be, you know, and not be excluded, not be marginalized." I mean, these are, Rod really got into the heart of these people, and the actors are wonderful and they really bring them to life. So it's, and even with Matheson on Nightmare 20,000 Feet, with William Shatner seeing the gremlin on the wing, it's you just feel for that guy. You want him to survive, and you want him to know that he's not crazy. And by the end of that episode, he knows that.
0: They all had some social ending that made you think, did they not?
1: Yes. And it taught me that a single episode of a TV show can change you for the better, can really point the way in how to live your life and to how to be a useful member of society in a way. Because certainly, like, if you look at an episode like The Obsolete Man with Burgess Meredith being a librarian who's sentenced to death, you say, "Oh, okay, we have to have free speech. We have to have the people being able to speak their mind in a free society." I mean, just brilliant. And it's interesting because Rod was never blacklisted because he hated totalitarianism in all forms, whether it was Nazis or communism, anything that put a boot on the neck of the individual man, he was against. And he wrote very eloquently about those subjects.
0: What was the casino one he did with the casino slot machine kept calling
1: Fever,
0: the guy's name?
1: Fever, yes. Franklin with the slot machine calling out his name. That was such a great episode. Everett Sloan. Everett Sloan had been in Rod's first great success was a TV thing he wrote called Patterns, and Everett Sloan was sort of the villain in that, and so he was able to come back and be in that episode of Twilight Zone. It's terrific. It's wonderful.
0: We're going to talk about some new things you're working on, Mark, when we come back in a moment. Mark Zakrie with us as we talk about Hollywood in the Twilight Zone and some of the episodes he's working on now when we come back.
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1: We'll take your calls next hour with Mark Zakri as we talk about The Twilight Zone. 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

0: And welcome back to Coast, George Norrie with you, Mark Zakrie with us as we talk about the Twilight Zone and the projects he's working on. Mark, you've been working with our friend Billy Mumy on Space Command, one of your new shows. Billy was in three Twilight Zone episodes, did a great job in all of them. What else you been working on with that?
1: Wow, it's amazing, George. You know, last time I was on, I talked about a book I wrote recently called Greenlighting Yourself, because after decades of writing for all the major studios and networks, in a career of many decades, 95% of the scripts I've written have gotten made. And so I had a very good career working for them. But then I decided to reach out directly to my audience. And so far I've raised $5 million. And that allowed me to open my own studio. I've got three sound stages now. And we're shooting Space Command, this big science fiction show. We just are finishing hours 7 and 8 of the 12-hour season now. We're about to release the first 6 hours on a box set. And then I always had a bigger plan in mind because that's how I work. I choose an impossible project, pull it off, and then choose something even more impossible. So I came up with this idea called the Showrunners Network, where I'm partnering with friends of mine who created Farscape and The Expanse and many other great shows, the producer of Napoleon Dynamite and Stars from Star Trek and many other shows. And we're doing 5 2-hour pilots and a feature. And we're already shooting the feature now. My wife is writing and directing it, and we're producing it. And it's basically creating a repertory company of actors and hit showrunners to create the new generation of great shows, where we write what we want, we cast whom we want. It's people like Bill Mumy and Veronica Cartwright, who is also in the Twilight Zone, as well as Alien, and Barbara Bain and Doug Jones, Robert Picardo. On and on. I mean, just some of these. Michelle Hurd, who was in Picard recently, the Star Trek show. Just phenomenal actors. And it's very, you know, we take all the nonsense out of the process. There's no executives to say yes or no. We just make it and film it and put it out to our audience. Millions of people are seeing it around the world. It's just a dream come true. So we just launched the Kickstarter campaign to start financing those pilots, as well as selling investment shares, which I've been doing for Space Command, and now I'm doing for the Showrunners Network.
0: And what's the venue for Space Command, Mark? How do people watch it?
1: Well, you can watch it. It's running on many stations right now. It's on the first 2 hours are on Amazon Prime and Google Play and Tubi. It's showing all around the world. And if you want to look at some of the works in progress of the other episodes, I have a YouTube channel called Mr. Sci-Fi, SCI-FI, Mr. Sci-Fi, and you can watch the process of how these episodes are coming together. And for Christmas, we're going to be offering the 6-hour box set, and when we finish the final 6 hours, we'll put the second box set out, so people will be able to collect not only the episodes but all of these supporting materials, and it's just a dream come true for us.
0: Mark, in my early days, we had three networks, ABC, CBS, and NBC.
1: Yes.
0: And then years later, UHF television came in.
1: Yep.
0: And I thought that was something else. And then all of a sudden, Fox and cable popped up and everything. How do you think where are we at now with TV? It's everywhere. It's streaming the works.
1: But the funny thing is, because of the consolidation of the studios and the networks, there's basically four corporate entities that decide all the TV shows and movies that are being made in America. So it's Disney is one of them, Netflix is one, Amazon is one, and then the final one is the merger of Paramount and Warner's. So although it seems like there's an enormous amount of content, there's actually four guys at the top of the food pyramid who get to say what we get to see and not see. And that, so what I'm doing is I'm creating the new way of making TV, where you just go to your audience and say, hey, you've loved what we've made so far. You want more of it? You want more shows that we can make for you with your favorite actors and your favorite writers? And people say yes. And so thanks to the internet, thanks to streaming and all of these venues being able to raise money this way, you know, my plan ultimately is to team with the streamers and the networks and the studios for distribution and promotion, but I certainly don't want them determining what we get to make. And so I really love having my own studio. We have three sound stages full of spaceships and giant robots and aliens.
0: I love that.
1: It's really wonderful.
0: I met Jeff Bezos about 6 months ago. The guy's a genius. Incredible.
1: Yeah. Yeah, amazing, amazing people. And again, I have nothing against these people. And I know many of them love TV and many of them love science fiction. I mean, Jeff Bezos picked up the final 2 seasons of The Expanse. But I just think, you know, there's one thing about asking permission. There's another thing about just doing what you want to do and having that freedom. And, you know, Ray Bradbury was one of my dear friends and mentors, and I know you loved him too. And I want to give TV writers and movie writers and actors the same artistic autonomy that novelists have. And it's so far so good. You know, it's funny. I've been selling investment shares for $7,500 each on all these projects, and people stepped up, and I just sent out the first profit checks on Space Command to my investors, and I made sure that I addressed those myself. I wrote the envelopes myself. I signed the letters myself. I wanted that to be directly from me by hand to them, and that was a proud moment.
0: You mean a studio actually paid back investors?
1: Yes. Yes. And we're going to be paying a lot more back to them as we get the first season of Space Command done, and then do all these other projects. And man, it's so much fun. I can't tell you how much I'm having a great time.
0: Good for you. You've come a long way since we've been doing this for 23 years with you.
1: Yeah, you met me when I was just in a basket. You know, there was a knock on your door, you opened it, and there I was in a basket, and you brought me in and, you know, raised me and all of that. So, you know, so yeah, I was just a baby when we first met. But I mean, I love the fact that that's the reason you and I get along so well is because we both come from the heart. You know, you can tell authenticity. And I love that. And I'm thrilled at the journey you've been on, George. And I also, you know, anytime you want to come to the studio, we'll put you in a spaceship and turn a camera on you.
0: Is Shatner still around? He's 93, isn't he?
1: Yes, 96. 96.
0: Oh, my God.
1: I just got a photo with him. You know, he was at a convention, and I thought, well, I interviewed him for the Twilight Zone Companion. I actually wrote for him when he did a show called Tech War. I wrote scripts for that show, but I took a photo of him with us holding the Twilight Zone Companion because I interviewed him when I wrote the book, and I met him when I was 10. I went on the Star Trek set, and that was a huge influence on my life. When I was sitting in the captain's chair and standing on the transport as a little kid, I thought, I want one of these. I want my own studio, and now I have it. So
0: good for
1: full
0: you.
1: Full circle.
0: Well, he's still performing. I just saw him in a cereal commercial.
1: Yes, it's amazing. And George Takei, you know, I worked with George Takei a little while ago, and I'm trying to get him to come back and be in one of the shows I'm doing now, along with James Hong, who I worked with on Space Command. And I mean, these are just phenomenally talented people. You know, they just still have it. They really do. And Shatner's amazing. I mean, the level of his energy, you'd never believe he was in his 90s. There's nothing that gives you that feeling.
0: I mean, he doesn't look it.
1: No, not at all. Not at all. And so it's miraculous. It's really astonishing.
0: Did you ever get to meet Leonard Nimoy when he was alive?
1: You know, the closest I came to Leonard Nimoy was during the original Star Trek series. He put out several albums of singing, or I should put that in quotes, singing. And he performed at something called the Teenage Fair that was held here in Los Angeles. And so I got to see him perform live. And I was up close, you know, maybe like 15 feet away from him. But that was the closest I ever got to meeting Leonard Nimoy. But he was certainly one of a kind, really amazing. I actually know the actor who plays Spock on Strange New Worlds, Ethan Peck, who is Gregory Peck's grandson. And we've become friends, and I recently gave him a poster that Gregory Peck signed of To Kill a Mockingbird, and I gave that to Ethan Peck because I thought if anyone should have that poster, it should be him.
0: Now, tell us more about the Magic Time pilot.
1: Well, you know, Elaine and I wrote a pilot years ago called Magic Time, where all the machines in the world stop running and magic comes back and certain people change into the archetypal mythical creatures they are by their true nature. And so it was optioned 8 times, including by Henson. Then I sold it as a trilogy of novels to HarperCollins. It hit the bestseller list. We did the audio play. Now we're coming back to do it as a TV show. So my friend Armin Shimerman, who was the principal on Buffy and Quark on Deep Space Nine, and Doug Jones, who's, you know, in Shape of Water as the creature and on Star Trek Discovery, he's going to be in it. He's in Space Command as well. And my friend Christina Moses, who starred in A Million Little Things on ABC. So we're putting it together now. We're going to be shooting that show. And, you know, it's just remarkable. We're designing the creatures and all of that. So it's, you know, people really want to work with Elaine and myself because they know that if we're saying we're going to make something, we are going to make it. It's not.
0: You do it.
1: Yeah, exactly. You know, and someone once asked me the key to my success, and I said, I don't give myself an out. If I say I'm going to do something, I do it. Whether it's hard or easy, I get to the finish line. And that's really fun because then you don't have to agonize whether you should do something or shouldn't do it. You're doing it. And then it's just a question of how. It's just the putting together all the factors. And But to work with actors like Doug Jones and Robert Picardo, all these phenomenal actors, Nichelle Nichols, I got to work with Nichelle Nichols in Space Command before her passing. And that was amazing because, again, I'd met her when I was 10. She was very, very kind to me and gave me her own Star Trek scripts and, you know, a signed photo of her. And so 50 years later on Space Command, we shot a scene with her, and I brought the scrapbook of her that I kept when I was 10, and we sat flipping through it all those years later. And boy, that was a dream come true.
0: How much of Rod Serling's influence has affected you?
1: Huge. It's huge. Because prior to Rod, the producers had the say in television, not the writers. And Rod was sort of the first showrunner in the modern sense, where he was at the top of the food chain. He was the one who said what was and was not done on Twilight Zone. And it was his vision. And very much each week with him presenting it, you got the feeling of him handcrafting that show. It was his show. It was his perceptions. It was his viewpoint. And when I wrote The Twilight Zone Companion, I sort of was studying how he did that. And a lot of showrunners now, people like Vince Gilligan, who's doing Pluribus and did Breaking Bad, and Ron Moore, who did For All Mankind and Outlander and all the Battlestar Galactica, all these guys read The Twilight Zone Companion when they were teenagers, and they were inspired by Serling's as a role model. And so everyone in science fiction TV and by and large, most people in comedy television and dramatic television, Rod is their idol. He's the person that they're modeling themselves after. So he's a giant. He's perhaps the greatest single figure in television. You know, there was no one like him.
0: How do you think he interacted with his writers? Did he let them write the script and then he went back and looked at it and said, "Now I want this ending"?
1: No, not at all. Not at all. You know, it's fascinating because when I produced the Twilight Zone Blu-ray set. I did 52 audio commentaries on that. But we put back in the coming attraction spots, which had not been on the syndication versions. And in all of the coming attraction spots, Rod says, next week we've got a great story by Richard Matheson or a great story by George Clayton Johnson or Charles Beaumont or, you know, Earl Hamner. He never says next week's a great script by me. But he's always making it a point to credit the writers. And when he won his second Emmy for Twilight Zone, he held the Emmy up on television and he named the other writers and he said, "Come over to my house and we'll carve this up like a turkey." So he was very gracious and very collaborative. And they wrote, they shot the scripts as these writers wrote them. And so Rod was not rewriting these guys. He was letting them, he trusted his writers. And my God, look at the work that emerged from that. Phenomenal.
0: Where's the best place to get your books, Mark?
1: Well, Amazon is probably the best. Or, you know, if you see me at a convention or something, just amble on up and I'll sign whatever copies you've got. I love when someone gives me a copy of The Twilight Zone. It's just worn to it's falling apart because it's been read so lovingly and so often. And but the fun part is with the new edition, people can really get a lot more bang for their buck. And I'm very glad that I was able to do that updated edition recently.
0: What year did Twilight Zone start?
1: It started in 1959, and it ran through 1964. It had five seasons, and the fourth season was hour-long episodes, 18-hour-long episodes. And then they realized the hours did not work as well, and so then they went back to half hours for the final season. But that was when they were doing, like, you know, 30-plus episodes per season, generally, of the half hours. And so there's 152 episodes, or 156 episodes of The Twilight Zone. Rod wrote 92 of them himself, so it's a phenomenal output.
0: And there was something about black and white as opposed to color television.
1: Yes, and Twilight Zone is the greatest black and white show of all time. And George Clemens, who was the director of photography, he won an Emmy for Twilight Zone too, but he came up as a cameraman in the golden age of film. And so he was a cameraman on, you know, the Frederick March Jekyll and Hyde and, you know, Blood and Sand with Valentino. I mean, just an amazing, amazing guy. He really was one of the greats.
0: Were there any color episodes of Twilight Zone?
1: There was one that was colorized years later. It was an episode called Miniature with Robert Duvall. So that led to the misconception that they were shot in color. They weren't. It was black and white. The later, when they brought Twilight Zone back in later versions without Rod, this was after Rod's passing, those were done in color. And some of them were very, very good, but nothing replaces the original.
0: I remember the one with Agnes Moorehead. She was sweeping her living room. And there was a small little flying saucer in her living room with little astronauts. I won't tell the bottom, but it was a great show, wasn't it?
1: Yeah, well, Doug Hayes was the director of that. He also directed Eye of the Beholder and The Howling Man, many of the great episodes. He was a dear friend of mine, and he told me that that episode, first of all, those were hand puppets, those two little guys, and he operated them. The director operated himself as he's the voice at the end of one of the astronauts. And the reason he cast Agnes Moorehead was because she was very well known for a radio play she had done called Sorry, Wrong Number, which was a tour de force with just her voice. And he thought, well, in this she'll be a tour de force where she doesn't have any lines at all. And so that's why he cast her, and they had a great time working together.
0: Mark, let's take some calls when we come back in a moment. 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We'll be back with your calls on Mark Zakree in just a moment, right here on Coast to Coast AM.
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14: Directly to the executive branch and all of its agencies, and they now have 60 days to formalize superintelligence and the abbreviation SI into federal law. But not everybody's convinced that all this new tech is good. Anthropic continues to express concerns that autonomous capabilities could increase the potential for harm as errors or misalignment or security exploits could have real-world consequences. And, of course, it may come as no surprise that there are some Democrats like Alexandria Ocasio-Cortez, Sandy Cortez to some, who support an outright ban on superintelligence altogether.
15: This comes as the president also announced the new AI-powered website designed to consolidate information from tens of thousands of federal web pages into a single searchable database called America.gov. Stocks taking a dive on Tuesday, the Dow finishing down 132 points, the Nasdaq and S&P also finishing lower. 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
16: 1 degree outside Weather Network, meteorologist Danielle Noyce here. Low clouds, patchy fog tonight, lows in the upper 50s. Tomorrow, the clouds give way to breaks of sun. Highs will be around 65 with a light and variable wind. Thursday's partly cloudy and milder. Highs near 70 and breezy southwest winds 10 to 20 miles per hour. For the only forecast you need to know, download our free 1 degree outside weather app in the App Store and Google Play.

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0: And welcome back, George Norrie with Mark Zakri with us. Mark, for people who want to watch Space Command on a regular basis, can they do it by going to Amazon?
1: Not yet. The best place to go is Mr. Sci-Fi, my Mr. Sci-Fi channel, because you can link to our store, or you can go via my website. We're taking pre-orders on the box set now, and that's probably the best way to get the first 6 hours of Space Command, because we're releasing it at Christmas.
0: Oh, that'll be great. A nice present it'll make for people, too.
1: Yes, yes. It's really wonderful. And the fans are all fans of the same things that you and I love, George. I mean, they're Twilight Zone fans. They grew up reading Ray Bradbury. I mean, it's they hear the same music, which is really lovely.
0: How long are the episodes?
1: An hour. It's a 12-hour season, but it's structured in 2-hour stories that have a beginning, middle, and end, and then it builds to a large arcing story over the 12 hours. So it can be watched in 2-hour chunks, or you can just watch it in hour episodes, or you can watch the entire 12-hour season when we're done within. We hope to be done within the year.
0: What role does Billy Mumy play?
1: Bill plays sort of a futuristic genius inventor, trillionaire, super rich guy. He invented the androids, and so we have a whole big story arc with him. And in the episode we're just finishing shooting now, we cast his granddaughter, this wonderful 14-year-old actress named Caroline Lauben, and in the storyline they've never met. He's been in cryogenic suspension because he has a fatal illness, and he comes out to stop a war from happening, and they finally the two of them meet and become family for each other. It's really a lovely storyline.
0: Are you starting to get some actors and actresses calling you going, hey, put me in this show?
1: All the time. and also people contacting me wanting to invest. And, you know, so they email me at markzikree@gmail.com, just markzikree@gmail.com. And we send them all the paperwork, and they buy investment shares, and they get a portion of my producer's net profits. So that's pretty cool. I mean, when I was a kid, if I could have bought a share in Star Trek, you know, that would have been lovely. But we're reinventing TV. We're reinventing how it gets made. It's really a conversation between me and my audience, and I love that. I much prefer it to the old way of doing things when they would see the show, but you wouldn't be in that intimate dialogue with everybody. I really love the way it works now with the internet and all of that. I don't find the internet people treat me with great respect. I'm not, you know, I don't.

0: I know that there's a lot of hatred on the internet, a lot of bad, disrespectful language, and but people are very, very respectful to me, and I'm very grateful for that. And if someone ever says something kind of snippy, I'll say, well, I'm sorry if you're having a bad day. And they always come back and they say, I'm sorry I said that. I was having a bad day, and I didn't mean to take it out on you. So I think if you come to people with respect, you can kind of change the conversation usually. And I treat people with respect regardless of their politics. I don't make a litmus test. I never ask what the politics are. I don't need to get into shouting matches with anybody. If you come with a good heart, if you're trying to make the world a better place, for your kids and grandkids and so forth, you're welcome at my table. And I still run that round table for writers and directors and actors and producers. We meet every Thursday via Zoom and also in person here in North Hollywood. So anyone who wants to join that, just again, email me at markzickrey@gmail.com. I'll send you the information. Everyone's welcome.
1: And knowing you, Mark, you're not doing it for money. That never
0: No.
1: motivated you. You
0: No,
1: do it
0: it's
1: for the
0: free.
1: love of it.
0: Yeah. Well, it's like I was mentored by very kind people. And my mom was very kind, and my wife is a very compassionate person too. And there's room at the table for everybody. Someone else's success does not lessen me. I'm rooting for everybody, and I love helping people. I'll open doors. I'll do things to help people if they're talented and if they have a good work ethic. It's hard enough to make it in this world. If I can be of help or support or mentor people, I'm happy to.
1: Let's go to the phones. Walter in Syracuse, New York, east of the Rockies. Hey, Walter.
2: Hi, George. Hey, thanks for having me on.
1: Sure
2: Hey,
1: thing.
2: listen, when you get a chance to see Tommy, look, I text you a couple photos from Sterling Fest about a month ago. One's
0: Cool.
2: a statue of Rod Sterling at the head down in Binghamton, and another one is a picture with me and Mary Badham.
0: Wow.
2: Very nice lady. And Mark, I'm going to ask you
0: Yeah.
2: something. Now, there's a couple things I want to talk to you about. Now, you ever been a guest or are you thinking about being a guest for Sterling Fest?
0: I've been there a couple times. I really enjoyed it. I almost went
2: Yeah.
0: this year, but I was booked at several conventions back to back, so I couldn't do it. A lot of my friends were there, and I've certainly met Mary Badham in the past. Of course, she's in the Bewitching Pool episode of Twilight Zone, as well as To Kill a Mockingbird. That's not shabby. And yeah, she's a dear soul. I really love her.
1: Go ahead, Walt.
2: Because it's a great time. I hope to see you there next year.
0: Yeah, happy to be there.
1: Where is
2: Yeah,
1: it?
2: and
1: Well, where do they hold it?
2: they have in Binghamton, New York. Because that's where Rod Sterling grew up and raised his family down there.
0: Yeah, his house is still there. The
2: Yep.
0: house he grew up in is still there in Binghamton, and they just erected a life-size statue of Rod in the park that he used to go to. That still has the carousel. It's now decorated with Twilight Zone illustrations. You really get a sense of Rod when you go there, and of course, Rod's daughters are still in fine fettle, and so Anne and Jody regularly show up at that event. It's well worth going to.
1: Mark, tell us the story of how he'd float in his pool, reciting into a dictaphone.
0: Well, Rod, back of his house, he had an Olympic-sized pool, and he would lounge by the side of the pool, getting a tan, and dictating into a recorder his scripts. Most writers can't possibly do that. Richard Matheson told me he tried once to dictate a script and he couldn't do it. But Rod was remarkable in that way, and so he used to joke that he was the only writer who could write a script and get a tan at the same time. And Rod was also an amazingly, I mean, he was a chain smoker, but after the war, he kept doing all the exercises he had done during the war. So there's photos of him from the late 50s where he's in a bathing suit by that swimming pool, and he is in just amazing physical condition. I mean, he's really, I mean, he was quite an attractive guy, and it's a shame he smoked, four packs a day. That was really part of what did him in, but he was remarkable in so many ways.
1: He had heart issues when he died, didn't he?
0: Yeah, he died as a result of complications from open heart surgery. He was only 50 years old. It's amazing. He got so much done in that short amount of time, and thank God for that. But we miss him. And gosh, there are certain people where you just wish you could have them live forever, and he was certainly one of them.
1: Yeah, absolutely. First time caller Buddy's with us in Denver, Colorado. Hello, Buddy.
3: Hello. Hey.
1: Yeah.
3: Mark offers any insights into the episode known as the After Hours?
0: Oh, well, yeah, it's a wonderful episode. Again, it was directed by my great friend Doug Hayes, who did Eye of the Beholder and The Invaders and The Howling Man. And it's a great episode about a woman who starts seeing mannequins coming alive in this department store. It's really scary. And it stars the great Anne Francis, who also stars in Forbidden Planet, one of my favorite movies. And I interviewed her. And it was very funny because we'd arranged to meet at a restaurant in a hotel. And when we got there, it turned out that it was closed and it was completely dark. And all the chairs were turned upside down. It was very Twilight Zone-y because we were just sitting in this completely abandoned restaurant at night. And she was just still gorgeous, still remarkable, and a phenomenal actress. She really, really was quite wonderful in that episode. And it's one of my favorites. And Doug Hayes talked to me about working with her and how she was just a dream to work with. I mean, people, the actors loved working on Twilight Zone. They really recognized that it was quality work, and they brought their A game to it. There's no doubt about that.
1: And how many stars did Rod Serling create with Twilight Zone?
0: My God, there's so many. Robert Redford. Yeah, there's many, many, many went on to become huge movie stars. Charles Bronson's in Twilight Zone. And then there were also people from the golden age of Hollywood, like Ida Lupino and Howard Duff and so forth. And, but it's just such a great showpiece for all these phenomenal talents. And, but the after hours, Doug, another thing that's a little piece of background info on that is it's set in this department store, this huge set. And Doug told me that it had been a newspaper office for a feature that MGM did, and they were able to acquire, you know, utilize that set and redress it as a department store. So it really, really worked. And William Tuttle, who was the first makeup artist to ever win an Oscar, he won for Seven Faces of Dr. Lau. He was one of the makeup guys on Twilight Zone, and he made those mannequins that looked exactly like the actors that they were supposed to be, you know, modeled from. And that really nails that show. That's the shocker at the end, and it really, really works.
1: Thomas in La Jolla, California. Hi, Tom.
4: George, I thank you, George, and Gina Salvate for accepting my call. Mark Sucre, it's always a pleasure.
0: Well,
4: my question is at the same time as Twilight Zone,
0: yes,
4: 1959 to 1964, there was a writer, Philip K. Dick, who was writing some of his best work.
0: Yes.
4: And very Twilight Zone-ish.
0: Yeah.
4: And I always thought that, you know, did Rod Serling ever reach out to Philip K. Dick? And well, for the audience, I mean, there's several movies. There's Minority Report, Blade Runner, Paycheck, Scanner Darkly. There's the video show Man in the High Castle.
0: Yes.
4: And
0: yes,
4: when you watch these, they're very Twilight Zone-ish.
0: Yes.
4: And so I'm curious if Serling reached out to Philip K. Dick.
0: He did, actually. He wanted to acquire a story by Philip K. Dick called Imposter. And it's about a man who is told that he's actually a robot. He's not actually human. He's a robot of who he thinks he is. And it's one of those very – Philip K. Dick was very good at turning reality on its ear. And Rod tried to acquire that story at the beginning of Twilight Zone, in fact. And apparently the rights were tied up, or someone had already optioned it. But Philip K. Dick, yeah, there's so many Philip K. Dick stories that would have made great Twilight Zone. So, yeah, that's one that got away, sadly.
1: Mark, what do you think the writers made per episode?
0: They made, you know, it's like the top of show. I know for the top of show for actors was 5,000. And I think writers were getting a little less than that, maybe around 3,000 for a teleplay. But again, one script on Twilight Zone could make your career. I mean, George Clayton Johnson, if he had written nothing but, you know, Kick the Can, Nothing in the Dark, A Game of Pool, those three scripts are just spectacular. And, you know, he told me that when he would run into people and say that he wrote for Twilight Zone, it was like he was talking about someone from the dawn of time. You know, it was so, you know, you wrote those? And then he went on to write the first episode of Star Trek that ever aired, The Man Trap, and he co-wrote Logan's Run. And so, you know, this is just amazingly talented writers. And when you have a script that good, then actors want to do it. Composers want to be, you know, do the music, like Walking Distance, one of Rod's great, great episodes. Bernard Herrmann did the score on that, and it's just staggering. I mean, he also was the composer on Citizen Kane and Taxi Driver and Psycho, but he's bringing all of that to that Twilight Zone episode. His score is just beautiful.
1: My favorite Twilight Zone episode, To Serve Man.
0: Yes. Yes. Well, it's interesting because that's based on a short story by Damon Knight. And he was one of my teachers when I went to the Clarion Writers Workshop. And he actually bought my first short story. And I interviewed him about how he came up with the idea for To Serve Man. And he said, well, my wife was out with another guy that night. And I was, you know, in sort of a dark mood. So, and then Serling read the story, of course, and bought it and adapted it. And it's another just terrific Twilight Zone episode. Just really, really. And as again, like you were saying, George, one of the great twist endings of all time.
1: What was your favorite episode?
0: Mine? I love Kick the Can. I love Walking Distance. Eye of the Beholder's phenomenal. There's so many great episodes. Nightmare at 20,000 Feet with the Gremlin on the Wing. You know, you can watch any season of Twilight Zone. There's a great hour episode called On Thursday We Leave for Home with James Whitmore, the Rod wrote. Just a spectacular piece of work. And, you know, it just keeps going. I mean, it really is an embarrassment of riches. And, you know, it's funny because, as I said, I did 52 commentaries on the Twilight Zone Blu-ray. That leaves 104 for me to do at some point. And I'll get to it. I'm sure I'll get to it.
1: Magic time.
0: Yeah. Yeah. It's, well, you know, it's so fun because I'm part of a tradition, you know. All these great writers, Rod Serling and Ray Bradbury and Harlan Ellison, and all these phenomenal writers who got to work in TV and movies and books. But they also had a great tradition of mentorship. All these people, Matheson and Bradbury and Ted Sturgeon and Harlan Ellison, they were all mentors and friends of mine. And then I go on to mentor other people. And so it's very much passing the torch. And we all of us feel that it's not a burden. It's a joy to be able to do that and to mentor the next generation coming up and see what wonderful things they're going to create.
1: You remember that great letter I got from Ray Bradbury after we did that newsletter story about him?
0: Yeah, he was one of a kind. There, I mean, I've missed him every time I think of him. It's just like, wow. I was so lucky to get to be his friend. I would go over to his house once a month for over 10 years, and we just sit and talk about life and art and career. And it was phenomenal. You know, he was one of a kind. There was no one like him. Rod, the funny thing was, he was originally going to be one of the lead writers on Twilight Zone, and then he and Rod had a falling out, and it didn't come to fruition. But he's the one who recommended two of his proteges, Charles Beaumont and Richard Matheson, to Serling, and they became part of that core team of writers. And then George Clayton Johnson was one of his other proteges. So there's a real connectedness to all of this, and I think great work and great heart really has a ripple effect, you know, and we're still resonating to that. All of us were trying to do really, really memorable, lasting work in this wonderful medium.
1: What could they have a falling out about?
0: Well, you know, it was several things that built over time, and a lot of kind of misunderstandings, and because they were working in two different media, basically. You know, Ray said with I Sing the Body Electric, he said, I don't want anything cut from it. And then they had the evening that it aired, Ray had all his friends over, and for time they had to cut it down. And sadly, they had cut out the one page that was the most important page to Ray. And so he said, that's it, I'm done with these guys. And it was just kind of, you know, in TV, you have to cut for time, particularly with broadcast television. And it was just this misunderstanding between these two very, very, very talented men. But they both, you know, respected each other. Certainly Rod saw Ray as an inspiration. And, you know, it's a shame because Ray was supposed to be one of the major writers on Twilight Zone. That was the intention. And it's sad that it didn't go that way.
1: Did he have regular writers on staff?
0: It wasn't a writing staff like they have nowadays. So they wouldn't all come to one office like when I've been on staff on shows. So they were working pretty much freelance, but it was a very small group of writers on Twilight Zone. Rod was writing the lion's share, you know, 80% of the scripts. And then Matheson might have two or three in a season. Beaumont, Charles Beaumont, the same. George Clayton Johnson might have one or two. And then Earl Hamner, who later went on to create the Waltons, he came in because he had met Rod in the live TV days back in New York. And he was kind of writing more backwoods kind of stories, but it was really a nice mixture of voices. They were writing within Rod's Twilight Zone, definition, but they all had their own voice and their own outlook. So they weren't just doing scripts like Rod would write. They all each had their own outlook, which was really great. It really enriched the show.
1: Did Rod have a temper?
0: He got angry about injustice. So he wouldn't, he didn't get angry at actors or writers. He didn't lash out at directors. He was very collaborative, and he wasn't heavy-handed. He wouldn't say to a director, oh, I want you to do it this way or that way. They would hire directors, and they would trust them to do it with their skills. You know, same with the actors. Rod would never say, oh, well, I want you to do it this way or that way. He was not intrusive in that way. He was appreciative. And the only things that we get him upset were things like the Vietnam War, you know, and you know, people and Emmett Till being murdered, you know, the black teenager who was lynched and you know, killed, and those kinds of injustices, and the Holocaust, of course. He wrote one of the great episodes about the Holocaust on Twilight Zone, Death's Head Revisited.
1: And yeah, that was a classic, Mark. We're gonna come back and take final calls with Mark Zachary in just a moment on Coast to Coast AM.

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2: 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And through the app, you can sign up as well. And if you're in Canada, the door is open for you to sign up, so take advantage of that. 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

0: And welcome back. Mark Zakrie with us as we talk about his incredible work in Hollywood. Mark, I want to get your thoughts before we go to final calls on this concern with artificial intelligence destroying humanity. What do you think of that?
1: Well, I'd prefer if it didn't destroy humanity.
0: Thanks, Mark.
1: I'm rather fond of my species. I think we're sort of creating something in our own image, and including the worst sides of us. And so, I don't think anyone should make autonomous killing machines. I think that's a very bad idea. But in terms of my profession, you know, we're starting to look at how we can use AI and visual effects without ripping off some artists, you know. So we're using our own designs. We're hiring artists to do design our spaceships and spacesuits and all that, and then we're using AI for what they call rendering, which means rendering the visual effects shot. We're finding our way to do it ethically, but on the larger scheme, yes, it is very alarming. This is the first time in my life that the heads of companies have been saying, yeah, we're making something that we think is going to wipe out humanity. Well, you know, maybe you should rethink that. You know, it's like, you know, it's not a good idea. It's, but of course, you know, this isn't the first time we've been around this bend. I mean, you and I both grew up under the threat of nuclear war, and that was also another opportunity for humanity to destroy the world. And miraculously, we didn't do that. So I think there's hope for our species. I think we might be able to survive this threat as well.
0: My concern about that is that I think AI could make a mistake thinking somebody had launched and launch itself.
1: Yep, exactly. And because it could be a mistake, or it could just, you know, one thing I've mentioned is that I think, we should have designed AI to like us. And I don't think it does. And it's very self protective. And, I think it's already out. I think it's already too late to rein it back in. I think the moment it escaped and started hacking all these different sites, you know, and starts designing itself and reinventing itself, I think, now all we can do is try to find ways to, you know, protect our, you know, humanity. But we're going to have some bumps along the way. I feel certain of that.
0: Back to the phones we go. Ogden, Utah, we go. You, Jessica's with us. Hi, Jessica.
2: Hi, George. Hi, Mark. Thank you so much for taking my call. I'll keep it short as best I can. So I had a question for Mark. Sure. I was just wondering if Rod Serling, maybe during those episodes, maybe some of those things he actually related with, but during that time, it wasn't very, it was kind of taboo to speak about paranormal and so on and so on. And then the other thing I was going to ask or comment about is that, so moving forward, do you think that, oh gosh, I'm so sorry, I just lost my train of thought there. But as far as the, that's what it was. Favorite episodes. I've heard previous callers while I was on hold, and what got me turned on to the Twilight Zone was the episode with William Shatner. I believe it was Nightmares at 20,000 or 30,000 feet.
1: Yeah, amazing.
2: That creepy thing on the wing there on the jet.
1: Yes, and that was. Yeah, that was directed by Richard Donner, who then went on to direct Christopher Reeve's and Superman and the Lethal Weapon movies. He was a phenomenally talented director. Richard Matheson wrote the episode, and Shatner was perfect, just the perfect guy, because Shatner brings this intensity to things, and so it's definitely a classic. And and in terms of Rod believing in the paranormal and so forth, I think he was intrigued by it. I don't think he was, I don't think he'd drawn conclusions about it. I think he would have loved to have met an alien or, you know, seen a ghost, but I don't think he ever did. But he was very, intrigued and amused by these things. But mainly the reason he was doing Twilight Zone was because censorship. He wasn't allowed to write about race. He wasn't allowed to write about political issues or social issues. Twilight Zone gave him that artistic freedom, and that's why he created Twilight Zone. And for those five seasons, he had artistic control, and he was just really happy to be doing Twilight Zone. He loved doing it.
0: Who did he sell on the concept?
1: Well, you know, it's funny because he actually had to write four pilots before he got the show greenlit. And each time he was refining it, these were completely different stories. And the ultimate one that got it sold was a guy is wandering an empty town. He doesn't remember who he is. And at the end, we discover he's an astronaut trainee in an isolation experiment for, you know, to prepare for a moonshot. And that episode, if you read, it's called Where Is Everybody? It starred Earl Holliman. It's not a fantasy episode. It could happen in real life. A guy in an isolation experiment, fantasizes about being alone in a town. So that sold the show to executives and sponsors who were not science fiction fans. They were not, you know, way out at all. Then when they started doing the episodes, you know, and Rod was having a guy falling in love with a robot, you know, a female robot and things like that, they hauled him and Buck Houghton, the producer, in and said, "What the hell is this?" And they said, "Well, this is the show you ordered." And they said, "Well, okay then," you know, but Rod had to be very determined to get Twilight Zone on the air. He really wanted that show to get made.
0: Like Bradbury's I Sing the Body Electric. That was a classic.
1: Yes, yes. And it's so much fun that I'm now working with Ronica Cartwright, who played the little girl in that episode. And, you know, she's just phenomenal. And she was in The Birds also. So she tells me about working with Hitchcock.
0: She was also on Make Room for Daddy. Danny,
1: yes.
0: Right? Or Daddy.
1: Yeah. Well, one thing I tell young people nowadays is back when we were growing up, all the actors appeared on all the shows. So you might see, you know, Burt Mustin in Kick the Can on Twilight Zone. The next week he's on Petticoat Junction or I Dream a Genie or Bonanza. You know, that was true of all those actors. They were like an extended family for all of us. We had great affection for those actors, Jack Klugman, you know, Burgess Meredith. And, you know, so that actors don't have that same opportunity now to be on every show. Because there were only three networks, there was a limited number of shows and a voracious need for guest actors.
0: Let's go to Jamestown, North Dakota. Jeremy's with us. Hi, Jeremy.
3: Hello, George and Mark. I have a question. Did you have anything to do with the 10 seasons, 214 episodes of Stargate SG-1?
1: Stargate SG-1. I didn't work. I was actually, they invited me to write for Stargate. And it ended up not working out. I was just working on, I was producing Sliders and doing a bunch of other stuff. But Robert Picardo, who starred in that show as well as Star Trek Voyager, he's one of our lead actors on several of our series now, and just a brilliant, brilliant actor. He was a holographic doctor on Star Trek Voyager, and more recently he's been in Starfleet Academy. So and again, you know, there's really a sort of a family of writer producers in TV, particularly in science fiction. We know each other. We talk about what we're working on. We help each other and advise each other. And that's true of the actors. I'm creating a repertory company of actors. Barbara Bain is 95 and she's in Space Command. She's also going to be in a new show we're doing called Sweet Haven. She starred in Space 1999 in the original Mission Impossible. And so it's just a blessing to be, you know, science fiction. One thing that's different about science fiction is that the fans follow the writers and the actors from show to show to show. And that gives us a fan base that's very loyal. And that allows me to make these new shows that we're making. So I feel very, very lucky and very blessed.
0: Next up, Mark, Kansas City, Kansas with us. Go ahead, Mark.
4: Hello, George and Mark.
0: Hi.
4: How's it going tonight?
0: Good.
4: Hey, it's good to hear you on again, Mark. What I wanted to do was, there is an episode called A World of His Own with Keenan
1: yes.
4: Wynn, where
1: yes.
4: he's a playwright, I believe is what he is.
1: Yes.
4: And it was Rod kind of like writing a little bit about himself or using himself maybe in that episode?
1: The funny thing is, Rod Serling appears in that episode as himself. The idea is that basically a writer who dictates his scripts, and what he describes comes to life, comes into reality, whether it's a mistress or, you know, a blonde girl sitting on his lap or an elephant in the hallway or Rod Serling. But Rod didn't write that episode. That was Richard Matheson kind of riffing on Rod, you know, dictating into a dictaphone. And so, and Rod was enough of a sport to act in that episode, and he did a great job. And Keenan Wynn is so funny and droll. He was one of the great, great character actors. And you can also see him in Doctor Strangelove and many, many other movies. And but I interviewed him when I wrote The Twilight Zone Companion, and he just loved Rod Serling. He loved he was also in Requiem for a Heavyweight, the TV version, with his father, Edwin, who was a very famous comedian. And the two of them were spectacular in that together in the 50s. And it was the same director, Ralph Nelson, directed that Twilight Zone episode as directed Requiem for a Heavyweight. I interviewed him as well. And, I mean, they just saw Rod as this amazing, singular talent. And the opportunity to work with him in any way, shape, or form was, they would drop everything else and just go for it. They loved working with Rod.
0: Mark, how soon after Robert Redford appeared as that police officer in Twilight Zone did he make it big?
1: It was only a very few years, you know. That was maybe 60, 61 that he did that episode. And by the mid-60s, he was, you know, already a movie star. Butch Cassidy and the Sundance Kid, Barefoot in the Park, those were all in the 60s. He really had a very, very meteoric rise and a very good career. You know, he lasted a long, long time. And he founded the Sundance Institute and the Sundance Film Festival. So he made his mark. And But boy, Nothing in the Dark is a memorable episode with Gladys Cooper and Robert Redford as Mr. Death. That was written by George Clayton Johnson, and he was in his 20s when he wrote it. But he certainly, and he also wrote Kick the Can, and he certainly understood aging and death. He had a great insight into that, a great wisdom, even though he was only in his 20s.
0: Let's go to first time caller Debbie in Lincoln, Nebraska. Hi, Deb. Go ahead.
5: Hi, George. Hi, Mark. Thank you so much for taking my call. Hi. Called 28 times with the business signal and got the ring on the 29th time. So I'm
0: there
5: so
0: you
5: excited.
0: Go. You made it.
5: Yeah, I'm just a fan of The Twilight Zone. I just wanted to tell you that my first episode that got me into The Twilight Zone was when I was 8 years old, and it was five characters in search of an exit. And I was, 8 years old. Yeah. And, sorry, I'm nervous being on the radio. What a great, great, like, capture for a young kid, because you know it was about toys.
1: Yes.
5: And that made me totally love Twilight Zone for my whole life. And funny thing, I had to, the only thing that scared me was the intro. Like, my mom would let me stay up late to watch Twilight Zone after that, but they have to go up to my room and plug my ears during the doo-doo-doo-doo part. But I wanted to mention that my favorite episodes at Christmas time, that they're not always spooky ones. And at Christmas time, I always watch Changing of the Guard and Night of the Meek. And my questions for you, I guess, are just if you remember the episodes that first really, I know you've mentioned all the classics. They're so classics. My favorite classic is, if I had to mention a favorite, it would be like, Time Enough at Last. I mean, I just love the twist of that one at the end, poor man. But if you have any episodes that have made you cry, or any episodes that were your first, or any episodes that made you cry, like the Changing of the Guard always made me cry. And also talking about the occurrence in Owl Creek Bridge, because I loved that one, but I think that was filmed overseas, but I can't remember where.
1: It was a French short, but it was in English. It was based on an Ambrose Bierce short story, and they acquired that as a Twilight Zone episode to get back under budget. And but yes, it's wonderful as well. It really works as a Twilight Zone episode. But all the ones you mentioned are just great classics. The first episode I ever saw, because Twilight Zone was on past my bedtime, was an episode called Death Ship, which was an hour-long episode. Richard Matheson wrote it, starred Ross Martin and Jack Klugman. It's phenomenal. It's not as well-known, but I now own the costume that Jack Klugman wore in that episode, the spacesuit, and it's really wonderful. But you know, I really saw Twilight Zone when it came into syndication, because it would air just after I got out of school when I was a kid, and it was airing 5 days a week. That's where I really got to know it. And But you know, It's a Good Life is another one that we haven't mentioned tonight, but that's one of Billy Mumy's great, or In Praise of Pip is the one that really moves me to tears. It's Jack Klugman at the end, where he's pleading to exchange his life for that of his sons who's dying, is just so raw and so beautiful. It's just a great moment. And I've talked to Bill about that, shooting that episode, and it was at Pacific Ocean Park, which was an amusement park that was open when I was a kid. It was in Santa Monica on the pier. And he said it was very scary at night because it was just all closed down and dark. But Jack Klugman said to Billy Mummy, he was really sweet to him, and he said, "I'm going to have to do these very intense scenes with you, so don't get afraid, don't worry. But that's what we're going to be doing." And Bill really appreciated that Jack Klugman was very fatherly toward him. And boy, the two of them are just so phenomenal in that episode, so wonderful.
0: What was the name of the episode, Mark, where the Jack in the Box was there and the thing popped out?
1: It's a Good Life. You mean the one where Billy Mummy turns him into a Jack in the Box?
0: Yeah, that one was freaky.
1: Yeah, that's a great one. He's going to wish him to the cornfield. Yeah, when Bill gets upset with me, that's what he threatens to do to me.
0: Keep in touch with us, my friend. Mark Zakree, his website is linked up at coasttocoastam.com. Up next, we're talking about the Knights Templar. Who were they and what did they do?
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10: 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I'm Ted Lindner, Fox News. President Trump announcing the launch of that brand new government website powered by artificial intelligence. The president describing the new America.gov as a platform that'll help Americans navigate a range of federal government services and give more power to the people.
11: 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And that's what we're doing. We're simplifying it. We're glamorizing it. We're making it what it should be.
10: Secretary of State Marco Rubio says America.gov will help Americans save time on tasks like filing passport applications. A verdict on Tuesday in the case against former American Idol contestant Caleb Flynn.
12: Verdict, count two, murder, ORC section 2903.02A, 2903.02D, and 2929.02B. We, the jury in this case, being duly impaneled and sworn, find the defendant, Caleb C. Flynn, guilty of murder as charged in count two of the indictment.
10: An Ohio jury finding Flynn guilty of all charges, including murdering his wife. Flynn accused of fabricating a break into his Ohio home, making himself look like the victim in order to allow him to keep custody of his daughters and be with his mistress. Flynn's lead attorney, Patrick Mulligan.
13: While we respect the system, certainly, we're disappointed. I fully anticipate that there will be a notice of appeal filed, and this decision will be tested thoroughly in the Court of Appeals.
10: Flynn cried as the verdict was read in court. AL wildcard games on Tuesday. The Yankees and White Sox each taking game one of their respective series. The Yankees defeating the Red Sox in New York 9-0. The White Sox defeated the Houston Astros 6-3. In the NL wildcard, the Braves won the opening game of their series against the Philadelphia Phillies 5-3. Padres blanked the Cubs in game one of their series 8-0. 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
14: 1 degree outside Weather Network, meteorologist Danielle Noyce here. Low clouds, patchy fog tonight, lows in the upper 50s. Tomorrow, the clouds give way to breaks of sun. Highs will be around 65 with a light and variable wind. Thursday's partly cloudy and milder. Highs near 70 and breezy southwest winds 10 to 20 miles per hour. For the only forecast you need to know, download our free 1 degree outside weather app in the App Store and Google Play.
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0: This is Coast to Coast AM with George Norrie.
1: The Knights Templar. Who were they? What did they want? And what did they do? In a moment, Kathleen Ball back with us. Her latest work, The Templar's Agenda. We'll find out what that agenda might be when we come right back on Coast to Coast AM. You know, your digital life deserves some serious protection, doesn't it? 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

0: And welcome back. George Norrie with you. Kathleen Ball back with us, a researcher, author, documentary filmmaker. Best known for her discovery of a Knights Templar cave in Brazil. Her ongoing boots-on-the-ground research, which has resulted in her documentary series, currently involves the Templars' secret agenda. She is currently in the UK exploring Templar strongholds and caves, very secret caves indeed. Kathleen, welcome. How are you?
1: Well, hi. It's good to see you. Good to talk to you, I guess I should say.
0: We can see you, though. What's new? You're in the United Kingdom tonight, aren't you?
1: Yes, I'm currently in the UK right now. I'm in Scotland. I'm in Roslyn, just about two blocks from the Roslyn Chapel. I've been doing research here for about a week now, and I'm getting ready to go into Portugal for about a week. Then I'm coming back, and then I'm going into the Wemyss Caves, which is, they've become a pretty big deal. The Wemyss Caves are where the Templars hid treasure before it was transported over to North America and then eventually used for the War of Independence. So, I'm going to be going over. I'm really excited about this, this particular trip into the Wemyss Caves. And then I'll also be going to see the castle, the Sinclair Castle down in that area, and investigate, see if there's anything there, you know, that at least I can get some great photos of the site as well and get a sense of, you know, just how broad their territory was during the time of the Templars.
0: What got you interested in the Templars?
1: Oh, God. I just have been studying the Templars for so long, and I can't even really remember. It was sort of one thing led to the next. You know, I had been researching, and I had been, you know, studying Leonardo da Vinci's works for years, and eventually that led me into secret societies, and secret societies, you know, led me to the Templars eventually. Sometime in the 1990s, that transition took place, and you know, then it really sort of jump started in 2009 when I went into Dome, France, and was handed the keys to the dungeon where the Templars were held from 1307 to 1310. And that really jump started things. And then, of course, when I discovered the Templar cave in Brazil in 2015, things really took off. And, you know, ever since then, I've been backtracking the Templars. And have discovered what their secret agenda was. I've also uncovered a secret port in Portugal that, you know, that was condoned and actually known about by the kings of Portugal for several hundred years that the Templars were traveling in and out of quite frequently. You know, it's just opened up so much information. The research just keeps leading me to more and more facts that are not well known history. You know, there's very little known actually about the Templars in Portugal, other than the fact that they, you know, that they founded the country and that they dominated the country. It literally was a Templar development. It was really was their a template, I believe, that they had intended to carry out that same ideal that they built Portugal on, which was a country built on freedom and equality, freedom of religion, freedom of speech, etc., which we know, you know, eventually happened in the United States of America. And, you know, it was definitely related to their inspiration

0: as I've uncovered, they're linked to the Magna Carta, which later, of course, became a foundation or a template that was used for the Declaration of Independence and the Bill of Rights. So this agenda that they had started, I believe, long before they ever organized in 1118 in the Holy Land. I believe that this agenda went much further back, hundreds, possibly thousands of years, from a time that the Templars actually investigated and researched from 1040 to 1090. They were investigating secret sites and sacred initiation practices by more ancient civilizations and cultures, with the idea of bringing about a raising of consciousness for mankind at some point. And I think this was the core of their actual agenda, was bringing about, peace for humanity, equality for humanity. And they certainly did that in Portugal. Portugal was made up of probably one of the diverse, most diverse. It was the most diverse country in all of Europe, including the UK, which of course was Scotland and England at that time. But they had, they had Christians, they had Catholics, they had Jews, they had Moors, they had Cathars, they had Celts. They had every nationality, every religious background and cultural background that existed at that time was all living in Portugal,
1: And they all got
0: harmoniously.
1: along, didn't they?
0: Pardon?
1: Did they all get along?
0: Well, not everybody always gets along, I mean, that's just humanity. That's just part of reality. But they did a pretty good job of being able to live with each other and being tolerant of each other's differences and belief systems for, that went from what 11, probably the early 12th century, all the way up until the Inquisition made their way into Portugal in the 16th century. So that's, we're talking about 400 or 500 years. So I think they were doing a pretty good job. And, Portugal is still made up of all these different nationalities and cultures and religious belief systems, although it is dominated by the Catholic Church as far as religious beliefs. It's still very tolerant of other belief systems.
1: Kathleen, tell us who the Knight Templars were and what they were doing.
0: Well, the Templars in the beginning, Nine Knights organized with this ideal that I've just spoken about. And when they went into the Holy Land, and of course they were given this, stamp of approval by the Catholic Church, that was actually it was the brainchild of Bernard de Clairvaux, who was a Cistercian monk and a very powerful man at that time. He was a mover and a shaker. And at that point, the Templars just, they just actually expanded exponentially after that happened. And it drew thousands of members. And so they had to protect their inner circle. And in the, what was it, the beginning of the 13th century, in a small town called Guizot, France, there was actually a schism, and a decision was made at that time amongst the Templars that they would protect their inner circle. And that inner circle was to continue with this ideal, with this agenda, to establish a world, which was a big deal at that time, of harmony and equality and, religious freedom. And we know that, of course, that was stopped, that they were, that was all interrupted in 1307 when everything fell apart in France and they were rounded up. But even that experience, even that was going on in France, Jacques de Molay had spies everywhere. They knew that was happening. They knew that was going to happen. And there was only a couple hundred Templars that were rounded up in France. The rest of them were already in Portugal and already in Scotland, and they had, You know, they had a ship that they took all the treasure out. They were well aware that that was coming, you know, that that was happening, that that was coming, that King Philip the Fair was going to attempt to destroy them. They were well aware of that. So at that point, I think, you know, that their agenda, they took their agenda underground. It never ceased. As I've discovered churches dedicated to the Templars, to St. John the Baptist, to Mary Magdalene, to St. Michael, all throughout Europe, that were still functioning under the rug with Templars all throughout that time. You know, all throughout the 1300s, the 1400s.
1: Were they There's fighters, Kathleen?
0: Church. Well, there's a small church in France, in Amboise, France, which was the first one that gave me, you know, this idea that made me aware of it. And it was not very far from where Leonardo da Vinci's chateau was in Amboise, France. And this was a church dedicated to St. John the Baptist, which was open and functioning during the time that Leonardo lived there. Of course, we know he was born in the middle of the 15th century all the way up until the 16th century. It was when he was, you know, when he was alive, and he was in Amboise for about the last 20 years of his life. And this chapel of Saint, dedicated to St. John was within walking distance, a very short walking distance of his chateau. There was also another one that I discovered in Septmes, France, that was functioning, and the Templars were still there. So even in France, this order was still continuing on, and I believe that they were still attempting to further their agenda and put the pieces in place to further that agenda. And I don't think
1: how many of them were there?
0: How many of them survived?
1: How many members were they?
0: Oh God, that's really hard to pinpoint, because there were, you know, there were members in every single country. They were embedded in every country in Europe. I would venture to guess there were somewhere in the hundreds of thousands of members before the fall.
1: Who financed them?
0: They financed themselves through donations from churches, from monarchs, from royals or nobles, excuse me, in every single country. Again, the way that they were set up, the way that Bernard de Clairvaux was brilliant in setting up the Templars and presenting it to the Catholic Church, this was the first time in history that a monk was also considered a crusader, a soldier. So, and they were also given absolution by the church. So if you became a Templar during that time in history, you had an automatic ticket to heaven. And this is the way they presented it. So it just drew overnight. It drew hundreds and hundreds and thousands of members. So before the demise of the Templars in 1314, when they were, you know, legally disbanded, there were probably several hundred thousand Templars.
1: Were they fighters?
0: Yes. Well, most of them were, but then you had your inner circle of members that I'm sure were capable soldiers, but they were more involved in the initiation processes and the administration of the order. And in France was, of course, their stronghold for a long time, but I think that transferred to Portugal and Scotland after 1307.
1: Now, was this individual that you mentioned the leader of the Templars?
0: Well, yeah, Jacques de Molay, of course, at the end, you know, was their leader. And but I believe that at that time when he was arrested with several hundred Templars, the Templars that were arrested with him, I do not believe were of the inner order, because of the fact that they did not know. The reason that they didn't divulge anything under extreme torture and pressure, because they didn't know anything. I think that the, you know, the inner order, the inner circle was made up of members that were in Portugal and that were in Scotland. And we don't even see any initiation relics or anything discovered in Scotland, but we have, you know, of course, Hamilton White's amazing cache of relics. And most of them are indicative of initiatory practice. And those were all discovered, and they were dug up in Tomar, Portugal, which was, of course, the stronghold of the Templar order in Portugal. And I mean, I've seen these relics myself. I've handled them. I've held them. They're absolutely amazing. And they are proof. They're absolute proof without a doubt that the Templars were not a Christian sect. They were not necessarily strictly Christian. They accepted all religions, but they were more towards a Gnostic order. They were not, you know, they were not Catholics, practicing Catholics. They practiced several initiations to get to what we now see as like sort of a 33rd degree. We could compare it to a 33rd degree Mason. The Mason's initiatory steps in becoming a 33 degree Mason were based on the Templar initiatory steps. Same thing with the Rosicrucians. They were based on the Templars' initiatory steps. And the symbols that I discovered in my cave, which I also found in San Leonardo Church in Portugal, and I found them in Royston, and I found them in Dome, France, in the dungeon in Chinon, and several other places, Istanbul. Now, these were all initiatory symbols of different levels of initiation. So, you know, these, and some of them match perfectly with the relics that Hamilton White has, which I found very interesting. So we know that the inner order was practicing initiatory initiations.
1: When you talk about they were arrested, what were they arrested for?
0: Well, they were arrested for Gnostic beliefs, basically. They were arrested for several things. They were accused of spitting on Christ. They were accused of worshiping a head. They were accused of sexual deviation. They were accused of homosexuality. They were accused of worshiping the devil. It went on and on. There was a list, a very long list of things that they were accused of. And interesting enough, some of these things that they were accused of were based in Gnostic principles. So, you know, some of the things were not off the mark. Of course, some of the more dastardly deeds, I guess you could call them, they were not guilty of, but you know, they were just included for good measure, because you have to remember the king Philip the Fair at that time, his intention and what he originally approached Jacques du Molay with was the idea that he become the Grand Master of the Order. But he also wanted them to combine the Knights Templar with the Hospitallers. And they did not get along. In fact, they actually had a battle in the Holy Land between the Knights Templar and the Hospitallers. They were not by any means friendly with each other. So Jacques de Molay turned him down. He said, absolutely not. You know, I'm not going to join my order with the Hospitallers and turn everything over to you. So, you know, that was partially why. And the other reason why Philip the Fair went after him, of course, was because he was indebted. He was deeply indebted to the Templars at that time. He owed them a great deal of money. And so this was an easy way to get out from under that debt. And also, there was another huge factor that was involved, was once the Templars lost in
1: Hold on for a second, Kathleen. We're going to take a short break, but we'll come back and talk more about the Knights Templar right here on Coast to Coast AM.
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3: Hi, I'm Tom.
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0: And welcome back, George Norrie, along with Kathleen Ball. Her latest work is called The Templars' Agenda. We'll get into that agenda in a moment. Kathleen, were the Templars worshipped? Were they liked?
1: Well, you know, it's true of any organization. It depends on who you meet. That's what I always tell everybody who asks me that. Many of them, they were valued. They were very much valued by the monarchs throughout Europe and, of course, what we now know as the UK, because of their military skills. They were also bankers throughout the whole entire, you know, medieval world at that time. They began a banking system that they offered to all the, you know, it started out as just banking where you leave your money here and I give you this chip and you can redeem your money in the Holy Land. So to avoid being robbed, you know, mm-hmm. for the pilgrims that were going back and forth between Europe and that's how it began. But it caught on and, you know, with their wealth that just, you know, just poured into the Templars in the 12th and 13th century. They were given castles and lands and, you know, farms and just so much that they were able to generate an income for themselves more than what they needed to live on. So, of course, they had all this excess money that they loaned to monarchs. They loaned it to all the nobles, and they also loaned to common people who owned farms and things. They were actually, the Templars, from what I've researched now, they inspired more growth and better quality of life in the medieval times than any other organization or institution that existed at that time. They raised the quality of life for everyone. So, in that sense, yes, they were well liked, but they were also given powers by the monarchs to mediate disputes. And so that, of course, is going to generate dislike by whoever they judged against, you know, so that's going to happen. And with the wealth, there were several, I won't say several, but there were members of the order that became corrupted as a result of that wealth. Which, you know, is pretty hard to avoid when you have that much money. You're going to have people that are going to go astray. It's going to go to their head and, you know, they're going to use that as a way to, or a means to increase their own personal power and influence. So, you know, and I'd say that about any order today, even in today's world, we have that still true.
0: Would they be almost like the modern day Illuminati?
1: Well, the Illuminati is a really broad term. Now, it's used in a Rosicrucian organization as a specific level of initiation. I don't know about the Mason, the Masonic orders, personally, because I'm not a Mason, but I do know that, you know, it is a term that's used by Masonic orders. It's also a term that's used by demonic orders as well. And, you know, because when you have magic or initiatory processes going on, you've got both good and you've got evil, because that's the nature of the world that we live in. The three-dimensional reality is opposites. It's made up of opposites. And so you're going to have people that are going to be using that for altruistic purposes, and you're going to have people that are going to be using it for their own gain. So this is going to be true with any organization, including, of course, we're seeing it rampantly right now throughout the world. Throughout any government agency, throughout any organization, you're going to see that. You're going to see good and you're going to see evil. It's just the nature of reality.
0: Interesting take. What happened to them? Why did they disband? Or did they?
1: Well, they went underground, George. You know, they literally went underground. From what I can see, they never died out. You know, traveling through these different countries where they had strongholds, You know, in Switzerland, they maintained banking, so they were the basis for the banking system we're using today. You know, it was built on the foundation that they created. But they were still utilized. You know, they formed the guilds, the stonemason guilds, you know, many of the carpentry guilds, and a lot of the guilds that we still see, they're utilized today. But they formed the basis for those. So, you know, they were still utilized, even though they weren't called Templars, nor did they call themselves Templars, because that was hunted down and murdered, their families, their descendants, throughout the world. So after, you know, 1314. So
0: Really?
1: it
0: I
1: was
0: thought
1: very
0: they were the protectors of
1: known
0: like the
1: as
0: Shroud of
1: Templar.
0: Turin, weren't they?
1: I'm sorry, I was talking, so I didn't hear that.
0: I thought they were protectors of the Shroud of Turin for the Catholic Church.
1: Well, they were not protectors of the Catholic Church. They fought for the Catholic Church when it aligned with their agendas. You know, they wanted to take back the Holy Land. That was something that was important to them. So, of course, they were aligned with the Catholic Church on that, in that particular, you know, ideal of what they wanted. But when it came to like the Cathars, they were not involved in rounding up the Cathars in France. They actually protected the Cathars and brought the Cathars into Portugal. I found three different communities that the Templars that were Cathar communities in Portugal that you know, were evidence of the Templars rescuing many, many, many hundreds, possibly thousands of Cathars, and bringing them into Portugal. They did the same thing with the Jews when the Jews were hunted down by, well, King Philip the Fair. He was the first one to do it, during their time. And he rescued the Jews and brought they, you know, the Templars rescued the Jews and brought them into Portugal. So, you know, to say that they were just and only soldiers utilized by the Catholic Church is really just a very small percentage of what they actually were represented and what they actually inspired throughout Europe and the UK during their heyday, during those, you know, well, from 1118 to 1314. So we're talking roughly 200 years. Their impact for the good of mankind far outweighed what they did as soldiers, as a military order.
0: Your book is called The Templars' Agenda. What was
1: Yes.
0: the agenda?
1: The agenda was to bring about what they wanted to see throughout the world was what they had created in Portugal. They wanted to see a world and help bring about a world that was enlightened, where the consciousness of the planet, of humanity was raised to the level that they could live in harmony with each other, that people could live in harmony with each other without all of the wars and you know, all the things that divide us. And I still think that today this is still their ideal. This is still their core agenda. They went to a great deal of effort to bring that about in the United States of America and be very much a part of the foundation of our core beliefs here in the United States of America, to the point where they took their treasure, hid it in Scotland and brought it over in ships to the North America continent to later be utilized to finance the War of Independence. And that's huge. That is a huge commitment, to accomplish. And it's also a great deal of evidence for what their true agenda was, is, and I believe always will be with the core members of the Templars.
0: Did they form a basis for the United States?
1: Yes, they did.
0: Wow.
1: They were very much involved, like I said previously, in the authoring of the Magna Carta and putting that documents together, and then later using that as inspiration for the Declaration of Independence and the Bill of Rights that we, you know, that we currently have as our, you know, our underlying foundation and belief system in this country, which established democracy. We were the first country to actually, other than Portugal, to actually live by the principles, democratic principles. So this is huge. It's made a huge impact on the entire world. Of course, we know things haven't always run perfectly, but this was the ideal. And I believe that it still is the ideal with many of the Templar organizations that exist today.
0: What does the Catholic Church think about the Templars today?
1: Well, it depends on who you talk to in the Catholic Church. I am of the belief that the Pope doesn't have even an iota of a clue of what's going on with one of their orders, one of the arms of their own order, Opus Dei. Opus Dei is, I believe, very much against the Templars, what the Templars' agenda is. And, you know, I've personally had experience with Opus Dei myself in Portugal, coming in to stop me from filming and also keeping me from photographing and filming another very important Templar site in Portugal. So they are definitely trying to keep the truth about the Templars from the population, from mankind, from the world. They don't want the truth of the Templars to come out. They thought that that was buried and they were done with it, but they're not, and they're not happy about it either.
0: Kathleen, what was the significance of finding the cave in Brazil?
1: Oh, that significance was huge. I had no idea the impact that that was going to have. Initially, I thought, oh, this is amazing. Okay, so maybe they were just when 1307, when things got really, horrible over in Europe, maybe they just came to Brazil to sort of colonize and escape. But that was not the case. As I've come to realize, the cave was not only a gold mine, one of four gold mines that they had dug out over there that they were mining in Brazil and bringing back the gold into Portugal, into the king in Portugal, which is really interesting because that explains why the King Denis at the time, 1307 to 1314, was the only monarch in Europe that had any money. All the rest of the monarchs were broke and they owed the Templars money, but not Portugal, because the Templars were bringing back this gold and also silver from Peru into the port in Peniche in Portugal that the kings knew about and that they kept secret. Nobody really knew about this port. They kept it secret. But that was one of the primary reasons. And I think that, they also obviously used it for initiation purposes because I found the initiation symbols in that cave. But I've also talked to many of the locals in the area of Alto Paraíso, which is where the cave is located, and Moinho, which is where the Templar property I located that the locals have said that the Templars once owned. And also there's many, many, many members of the populations in that area that claim descendancy that goes back to the original Templars from Portugal. So, I would love to do some DNA testing over there. I would absolutely love to be a part of a DNA study. But, if you just look at the people, you can tell that they have European, they're definitely European, partially European people.
0: Were they primarily English or French? What were they?
1: I'm sorry, could you repeat that? I was talking again.
0: Were they primarily English or French?
1: They're primarily Portuguese. And of course, you know, Portugal was made up of Spanish and French and the indigenous cultures that were already there in Portugal. So, but I did find an interesting thing out a couple of years ago. I found a Templar in Scotland who died in 1292, who had a Portuguese appellation that was used as a middle name, Duncan Maceo MacGregor, who lived in Scotland. And the Maceo is a word for water, ocean, pond, or pool. So I found that really interesting because it's, you know, it leads us to believe that he may very well have been involved in nautical, you know, in trips involving the Portuguese Templars. He may have been, you know, with them, aligned with them. He may even have been one of the members that went into Brazil. You know, they didn't keep records back then, of course. Everything was kept pretty hush hush, but to have that appellation is really interesting to me. And you know, I have contacted MacGregor family and trying to get as much information as I can from this man. All I know at this point that he was definitely a Templar and he definitely had a Portuguese middle name that referred to body of water.
0: Is
1: So
0: it
1: to answer your question, you know, they were primarily Portuguese Templars that went into Brazil, but it wouldn't surprise me at all if there were also French and Scottish members that went into Brazil.
0: may they have traveled with Christopher Columbus in 1492?
1: They were there before Christopher Columbus traveled in 1492. And, you know, the interesting, I think it's been about a year ago now, they discovered they exhumed Christopher Columbus's body and discovered that he was actually Portuguese. He was not Spanish or
0: Maybe he was a
1: Italian.
0: Templar. We'll come back in a moment and take calls with you in a moment, Kathleen Ball, as we talk about the Knights Templar and their agenda.
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10: Guilty. I'm Chris DeMeo, Fox News. A former American Idol singer is convicted in his Ohio murder trial.
11: A jury in Miami County, Ohio, finding Caleb Flynn guilty on all 9 counts, including aggravated murder.
12: We, the jury in this case, being duly impaneled and sworn, find the defendant, Caleb C. Flynn, guilty.
11: The judge revoking the 40-year-old's bond, setting a sentencing hearing for October 5th. Prosecutors say Flynn, a former American Idol contestant and pastor, fatally shot his 37-year-old wife, Ashley, at their Tip City home in February and staged the scene to look like a home invasion, pointing to thousands of texts between him and his mistress, Aaliyah Botner, as proof of a motive. Botner, who testified, reading messages Flynn sent her, including one stating he wanted his wife, quote, dead and gone.
10: That's Fox's Kristen Goodwin. President Trump signing an executive order to change the phrase artificial intelligence to super intelligence. Fox's Kevin Cork in Washington explains why.
13: I believe they're going to be used for the good.
14: Now, the mandate applies directly to the executive branch and all of its agencies, and they now have 60 days to formalize super intelligence and the abbreviation SI into federal law. But not everybody's convinced that all this new tech is good. Anthropic continues to express concerns that autonomous capabilities could increase the potential for harm as errors or misalignment or security exploits could have real-world consequences. And, of course, it may come as no surprise that there are some Democrats like Alexandria Ocasio-Cortez, Sandy Cortez to some, who support an outright ban on superintelligence altogether.
10: This comes as the president also announced the new AI-powered website designed to consolidate information from tens of thousands of federal web pages into a single searchable database called America.gov. Stocks taking a dive yesterday. The Dow finishing down 132 points. The Nasdaq and S&P 500 also lower. 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
15: 1 degree outside Weather Network, meteorologist Danielle Noyce here. Low clouds, patchy fog tonight, lows in the upper 50s. Tomorrow, the clouds give way to breaks of sun. Highs will be around 65 with a light and variable wind. Thursday's partly cloudy and milder. Highs near 70 and breezy southwest winds 10 to 20 miles per hour. For the only forecast you need to know, download our free 1 degree outside weather app in the App Store and Google Play.
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1: We're talking with Kathleen Ball about the Knights Templars. Her latest work is The Templars Agenda. We will be back with your calls in a moment on Coast to Coast AM. 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

0: And welcome back. Kathleen Ball with us. Her book is called The Templar's Agenda. Kathleen, where do people get that book?
1: Oh, people will, The Templar Agenda will be coming out in October. I just actually got an update from my publishing editor yesterday. Mm-hmm. So that will be coming out sometime in mid-October, and they'll be able to get it on Amazon.
0: Great. Now, are you saying that the Templars beat Christopher Columbus to North America?
1: Oh, yeah, absolutely. Absolutely. There's no doubt about that now. The evidence is really just keeps mounting that they were definitely in South America long before Columbus was traveling. And there's every indication that the real Christopher Columbus was, he was definitely Portuguese. That's been proven through DNA testing. But that he may have been privy to some of the Templar information and certainly Templar maps before he left for his voyage. So there's a lot of evidence pointing to that now. And there's also more things that are coming up that are really exciting, but I can't really talk about that yet until that's, until it's been out there to the public.
0: But, have you heard of the Bohemian Grove?
1: Did he what?
0: Have you heard of the Bohemian Grove?
1: Oh, yes, I have heard of Bohemian Grove, yes.
0: Is it conceivable that some Templars are part of that organization?
1: Well, George, there are many Templar organizations right now. And unfortunately, we have to use discernment because many of them, like I said earlier, many of these orders do not have altruistic plans for humanity. They want to control humanity in ways that are beneficial for themselves and not necessarily the general population. And I am not surprised that some of these members that call themselves Templars are involved in Bohemian Grove. I'm not at all surprised.
0: Let's go to the phones. Bill, truck driving in Oregon to get us started. Hey, Bill.
2: Hey, George. Hey, I'm going to have to read your book about this Knights Templar, okay? And it's not that I'm particularly interested in it, except this Freemasons thing keeps coming up. I mean, again, I'm not even particularly interested in the Freemasons. It just keeps coming up. And I'm wondering if you believe that there's any connection between the Knights Templar and the Freemasons. And this goes back, like, really, really far into history. But anyways, what do you think about that?
1: Oh, yeah, there was definitely a connection between the Knights Templar and the Freemasons, at least the initial Freemasons. Yes, most definitely. Their initiation processes, their 33 degrees, and many of their rules and guidelines for the Masonic order came right directly out of the Templars organization. And I do believe that many of the first Masons were descendants of Templars. And the same thing is true with the Rosicrucian Order. Many

0: the Rosicrucians were at least descendants, if not members themselves, of Templars. Once the Templars were disbanded, of course, they weren't using that terminology anymore. They weren't calling themselves Templars for many, many reasons, and most of it was survival, because, like I said before, the Templars were being hunted down, you know, and their descendants were being hunted down. So it was not a good thing to associate yourself as a Templar or being a Templar member, family member, descendant, or even associate from the 13 and 14 all the way up through the 18th century. They were being hunted. So, and this is true throughout, all throughout South America and also in India. I found evidence of them having been hunted down. So, I hope that answers your question.
1: Is it conceivable that the Templars, as you talk about, are in many different organizations, are doing things that are very nefarious on this planet?
0: Well, again, I wouldn't use a blanket term like the Templars doing these things. I would say, I would actually, you know, change that verbiage to some of the Templar orders that that are current, that are, you know, contemporary today, that we are, you know, that we're living next to and around and within and around as neighbors and friends and associates. Yes, I do believe that. I do believe that some Templar orders are affiliated with the Catholic Church, which we know above board. They have altruistic belief systems, and, you know, but there are parts of their order, and, you know, in terms of Opus Dei, who do not have the best interest of humanity. And we do know that Templars are affiliated with these people. And we do know that they're affiliated with, of course, you know, Bohemian Grove and the Illuminati. And again, it just, it goes back to, when people ask me this, I always say, it depends on who you meet. You know, it doesn't matter if they're calling themselves Templars, or they're calling themselves Rosicrucians, or they're calling themselves Masons, or they're calling themselves Illuminati, which is pretty brave, actually, that particular term, because it's really got a negative connotation in the last 50 years. But it just depends on the human being that you are interacting with at the time. And that involves personal discernment on your part, on my part, on anyone who's coming into contact with these people and calling themselves Templar, Mason, whatever. We have to really practice discernment in this time that we're living in right now, because there's a lot of wolves in sheep's clothing at the moment. And, you know, we're hoping, my hope is, my belief, that that will be revealed, the truth will be revealed to all of humanity. And hopefully we'll move forward with a better world.
1: Have you been told to back off, Kathleen?
0: Not directly, but I have had things that I won't go into happen that would lead one to believe that they're not coincidental in terms of consequences resulting from interacting with, you know, which I had no intention. I had absolutely no idea who these people were until we did a background check on them and found out who they were. But yes, there has been consequences.
1: I thought so. East of the Rockies, Bobby's out there traveling somewhere in Canada. Hey, Bobby.
2: Hey, George. How are you?
1: Good. Whereabouts in Canada are you?
2: I'm between Hamilton and Toronto right now.
1: Well, be safe. Go ahead.
2: But I was going to give you a condensed down version, because not only am I Mason, I'm also a Knights Templar and a Shriner. But the first 3 degrees in Masonry, your Entered Apprentice, your Fellow Craft, and your Master Masons, were the ones that built, they were the craftsmen and workmen that built King Solomon's Temple in the Bible. Built it not only the first time, but when it got burnt down, built it the second time. Took 13 years to build it the first time. then you come under the umbrella of the Scottish Rite, which is your fourth degree. I'm a 32nd degree Mason, so you've got your fourth through your 32nd. Your 33rd degree has to be appointed from the Supreme Council in Washington, D.C. It's not something you can acquire, not something you can do. It has to be appointed. So if somebody's a 33rd degree, every one of them was appointed to them. The other umbrella is the York Rite. That's what the Knights Templar comes under. So I was knighted in the process, so my title is Sir Knight. Then your Shriners are the next level above that, which does, you know, we do a lot of work for the crippled children, burn hospitals. The Knights Templar have the Eye Foundation. It does a lot of eye surgeries for children and stuff like that, so they help them see. So in a condensed down version, I've been a Knights Templar in the Scottish Rite for 42 years, and they do so much good work for people because there's no money that is spent by the parents for them to go to the hospitals to have the orthopedic surgeries, the burn units. It's just really touching. If you've never been to a hospital, it's worth a trip to go visit.
1: Kathleen, I'll give you a chance to talk to a Knights Templar. Go ahead.
0: Yes. Yes, and I totally agree, and I'm so glad that you've brought this up on this show tonight, because this is really important. There's so much negativity that people want to attach to the order, both the Masonic Order and the Templar Order right now. But there's a tremendous amount of good that the Templars and the Masonic Orders are doing in communities. You know, I know personally of several members that, you know, assist in Jerusalem with things that are going on there. They assisted with, you know, fires and earthquakes that happened in Mexico, rebuilding and helping people. And these things are under, you know, these things aren't on the news. We're not going to hear about these things that they're doing. But we're talking about, you know, this is the core of the orders, of the Masonic Orders and the Templars Orders. These are the true members that are accomplishing these things for the betterment of humanity, for the betterment of community, and for, you know, to improve people's lives and to help in situations where, you know, so many other people, you know, they don't have the means to do it. And I'm really glad that you brought these things up, because I really love to see when people are focused on what the Templars are doing for humanity, because this is a very real factor in becoming a member of either the Masons or the Templars. And like I said, I don't know the inner workings of the Masonic Orders, but I do know many, many Masons because I speak at Masonic Orders, and I, you know, I've been invited to do lectures at Masonic Orders. But like I said, I'm not a member, but I am aware of many, many, many good things that have been accomplished by the Masonic, by the Masons, and also by the Templars. So I thank you so much for your contribution.
1: Kathleen, have any Templars run for president?
0: Were they ever president?
1: Or did they ever run?
0: Not that I'm aware of. Not that I'm aware of. I don't think that they would put themselves out there to that degree in terms of being a president. I just don't think that has ever happened or will happen. I mean, I don't know about, you know, in the future, but they typically are very humble people and members of society that are more interested in, you know, building up the world, in contributing to, you know, peace and harmony and, you know, improving the lives of people. And we all know that the president, any president of any country, is really bogged down with a lot of, you know, Congress and, you know, the Senate, and they've got to pass things and they have to do, you know, they're really involved in a lot of paperwork and bureaucracy. And I think that this would be an adherent, I think it would be difficult to be both a Templar and a president at the same time. That's a really interesting question, though, because, you know, I've never really thought about that before, but I just don't think, from my personal perspective of what I know of Templars and Masons, I just don't see that that would be something that any member would choose.
1: Do they control the presidency?
0: Absolutely not. Certainly not at this time in history. Certainly not at this time in history in our country. Now, whether or not they influence, you know, governmental administrations in other countries, I'm unaware of that. If it is happening, I'm unaware of it. And like I said, it's certainly not happening in the United States, not at this point in history.
1: Let's go to Cornelius in Louisiana. Corny, wasn't your father a Templar?
3: Yeah, that's what I wanted to tell Kathleen Ball. And I was so glad, Bill and Bobby, those were great calls, too. Hey, George, we need to pray for Stan, the man in the Dakotas. He's having surgery on his leg.
1: Oh,
3: now,
1: geez.
3: Ms. Kathleen Ball, my dad was a Knights Templar and a 33rd degree Mason. And I told Gina, the lovely call screener, that I sent George and Tommy his books after he died. They're 100 years old books. And the thing that got me, George told me Tommy sold them for $100,000. But that's what George had told. But what I wanted to tell you, I'm an African American, and they have African American Knights Templars and Masons and Freemasons and Shriners too, just like Bobby was talking about in Canada. But I just wish I had known you earlier, and I would have sent you. But if you go to YouTube, my address is on there, Cornelius Lawson White YouTube. And like I said, you can look up my dad, Cornelius Lawson White Sr., and see his information about his funeral and everything. But Cornelius Lawson White YouTube, it has a phone number, but that phone number is dead, so I'm trying to get it back. But George, I'm so glad you got Kathleen Ball on. And would you talk about the African Americans that are Freemasons and Knights Templar? Like I said, my dad was one. I found the book after he had died on all this stuff. So God bless you, George. God bless you, Kathleen, and God bless America.
1: Thank you, Courtney. Your dad was quite a guy too, as well. Were there many African Americans who were Templars, Kathleen?
0: Yes, they were members that we had. Of course, in Portugal, we had African-Americans that were Moors in Portugal that were members of the Templars. And we also see this in England. Currently, I believe that there are also African-Americans amongst the orders. Now, again, we're using a blanket term. Now, I don't know about specific orders that call themselves Templars. Now, you know, this may not be true amongst some of them, but the orders that I have been affiliated with and the orders that I have met, to members that I have met personally, yes, there very definitely is African Americans in and amongst the orders. And, you know, not just African American, but all cultures.
1: We'll come back in a moment, Kathleen, and take final calls with you right here on Coast to Coast AM.

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0: And welcome back, George Norrie, with our final segment with Kathleen Ball. Her website is linked up at coasttocoastam.com, and her book that comes out in October, which is in a few days, The Templar's Agenda. It'll probably shoot for the middle of October when it comes out. Kathleen, Philip IV, the King of France, what was his role with the Templars?
1: Well, his primary role was... He was obviously the King of France, which was the country where their stronghold was located, right in Paris, we well know. But he wanted to dominate the Templar Order. After they came back from Jerusalem and they, of course, lost that battle at Acre, they were no longer useful as a military order for the monarchs in Jerusalem, in the Holy Land. That was over for them. So here we have a tremendously powerful, at that point, global order throughout Europe and the UK, which we know now is the UK, and they have not just military power, but they have financial banking power. And at that point in time, they no longer were an asset for not only King Philip the Fair in France, the Fourth in France, but also they had become a threat to many of the other monarchs in Europe. They began to see them as a threat. And so Philip the Fair wanted to control them. And so his attempt was to try to negotiate with Jacques de Molay to become the Grand Master himself of the order. But what he also wanted to do is he was demanding that if this was to happen, he wanted the Knights Templar and the Knights Hospitaller to join together as one order that he would be Grand Master over all of these, both of these orders. And that was unacceptable to Jacques de Molay because of the fact that the Hospitallers and the Templars did not get along. They were not compatible with each other. In fact, they actually broke out in a battle in Jerusalem. We know from history. The Templars didn't come out of very well either, by the way. But, they absolutely had no interest in combining themselves with the Knights Hospitaller, or being dominated by King Philip the Fair. His whole agenda of being a king and having his own interests, with his own, that served himself for power, was contrary to the beliefs of the Templar Order. So, on many, many levels, this was not a good idea, according to Jacques de Molay and according to his order, his members' beliefs. They did not want him as their leader. So without that, that was his first attempt to deal with the Templars. And when that failed, he turned to attacking them. So, he put out a tremendous amount of propaganda.
0: Wasn't he heavily in debt to them too?
1: Yes, he was heavily, heavily in debt. And so, in his mind, he thought, well, if I destroy the order, I've also destroyed the debt. The debt will no longer be in existence. And I'll kill two birds with one stone. I'll no longer have this threat of this military order with all this money, but I will also get rid of my debt, and then I can take their assets and bring them into the coffers under the crown. So, that was his, that was King Philip the Fair. That was his solution to how he was going to deal with this very, very powerful order that was right in his midst in France.
0: All right, let's go to the phones. Sean in Stockton, California. Hello, Sean.
2: Yeah, hi, George. Thank you. Kathleen, as far as I know, I've studied the inception of the Masons and the Masonic Order, and I asked a previous guest the first evidence he found of organized stonemasons and masonry, and he cited Göbekli Tepe and some of the other ancient sites. And also, the Masonic calendar is several thousand years older than our Christian calendar we use with the BC AD calendar. So as far as I can tell, the Knights Templar would have evolved from the Masonic order. Have you been able to find the inception of the Knights Templar? Thank you.
1: Being able to find a connection between the Masons and the Templars?
0: Inception, I guess.
1: Yeah, well, no. You're not going to find it, not unless you do DNA testing. I'm convinced that that's the only way that we're going to be able to prove it beyond a shadow of a doubt. We have duplications in rules. We have duplication in initiatory practices between the Templars and the Masons. And, well, I don't, like I said, I'm not an expert on the Masonic order. I've never been a Mason, so I don't know myself. But from what I do know and from members that I consider friends, I do know that many of the practices were duplicated from the Templars. They originated with the Templars. This is also, of course, true with the Rosicrucians as well. And many of these initiatory practices and steps that you go through, from my understanding, they stem all the way back to ancient times, all the way back to Egypt, and possibly even further back. So to find that connection between the Masons and the Templars, I would suggest, initiating a DNA testing, widespread DNA testing with people who were, willing to come forward and be tested. The only other way we're going to find any absolute connections is through family records. And we know that any records that existed were destroyed by the Templars and by their families because, of course, they were being hunted down and they were being murdered. So they really had no interest in maintaining these records. Now, there may be some. I have come across some in Portugal, families that are willing to open up their family records to me. But this is extremely rare, and they don't want their names, out there. So I have to be really, really careful with that research. But from my understanding, in Brazil specifically, many, many, many of the people there that live in the Alto Paraíso, Moinho, San Jorge area, Cavalcante, are descendants of Europeans, certainly, and they claim to be descendants of Templars, and they claim to have family records. Now, have I seen these? They haven't produced these, no. So it's all conjecture, unless we have some DNA testing of these family members.
0: West of the Rockies, Frank is with us in San Francisco. Hi, Frank.
3: Yeah, hi. How's it going? Listen, this is an extremely interesting topic, but I wanted to just comment that de Molay was crucified by Philip IV and the Pope Clement V, when Paris was the holy city before it was moved to Rome. And basically the Knights Templar were created at the time of the Crusades to protect the holy places, and they got very powerful, and they got into banking as the speaker was saying. But basically the French king and the Pope were threatened by them, and that's why they attacked them. But the Templars, they first went to Scotland, and they were there for a while. And it's all kind of murky. There's so much, details that are not known. But then they came to America, and as she said, they were the backbone of our independence movement, And the Yorkrite Masonry, which is the British Masonry, has the Knights Templar Lodge in it. And the Masons of America are your Scottish Rite, and that's basically, as I understand it, the Roslyn Scotland was where the Templars had to leave Scotland and go to America, so they called their organization the Scottish Rite. And you see, the analogy that I'd like to make is the aristocracy of Ireland was forced out of their country by the British after the Battle of Limerick. And they went to the winds, the wild geese, they called them. And they were like a secret group that worked in different countries doing various things, always benevolent. I don't like her statements that they're kind of like anti-society. I think all of the Knights Templars and all the people of the Masons are very benevolent. And the best way to look at it is they're all hoping to make the world a better place, including some of the connections to the Islamic world. They're all very benevolent. They're all trying to help our society. And there's also the fact that the Catholic Church is probably the biggest foe or enemy of the Knights Templar. It's primarily a kind of a Protestant or English American type of world power at odds with the Catholics. But see, Demolay is the name of the youth group of the Masons.
0: That's a good point. Kathleen, you want to react to some of that?
1: Yeah. Well, you know, I've already reiterated that, you know, the Catholic Church was the enemy and still is the enemy of the Templars. I don't know about the Masonic Order directly, like I said before, but I suspect, you know, I've read a book called The Scarlet Book in the Rosicrucian Library. There's a copy of it if you ever want to look it up. And the whole book is about the Jesuit Order of the Catholic Church going into South America and tracking down any Mason families, Masonic families, Masons members, their descendants, Templars that they could find, you know, descendants, and they were murdering them. And this book is, you know, it's about 3 inches thick. And the whole book, every chapter is about a country in South America that the Jesuit order was going in and annihilating these people, murdering these people. Also in India as well, and throughout, you know, Europe, throughout the European continent and the UK. So when the Templars came over here to North America from Scotland, after that, you know, that war that you're talking about, it's very true. That was a pivotal point. They did come over here and they intermarried with the indigenous cultures here. And they were very much a part of the foundation through the Masonic Order. They were very much a part of the foundation of the United States of America, the Bill of Rights, the Declaration of Independence, and the foundations of the principles that our country, the United States of America, is based on. And, you know, like I said, I mean, it may not look so much like that's what's going on right now, but I do believe that we will survive this time in history and, you know, possibly move closer to some of the belief systems that the Templars would have liked to see come about. Because from my perspective, from the members that I have met, that agenda to bring about a world of tolerance and, you know, and peace is still the primary agenda of the Templar Order. And from the good that I've seen that's come about as a result of the Masonic Orders in the communities, you know, and in crisis experiences like in Mexico that I know of, you know, specifically in Jerusalem, These things are to help humanity and to bring about a better world. And I think that, you know, we too often we get lost in the negativity in this world and don't focus on the positive things that the Templar orders are doing, that the Masonic orders are doing, that the Rosicrucians are doing, and also many, many, many other organizations and individual people are doing to contribute to a better world and to, you know, improving people's lives on this planet. So I hope that answers your question.
0: I'm sure there are many good things about it, Kathleen. Where do people see your documentary?
1: The documentary will be coming out sometime in November. We are uploading it to, I just spoke with my my co-producer before I left on this trip, and we'll be uploading it to Film Hub. Now, Film Hub shops it to the different television networks.
0: And that's great, and people will find it on your website as well, so thank you. For Dan Galante, Gina Salvati, Tom Danheiser, Sue Trikas, Lex Lonewood, Sean Ladasur, Alec Fernandez, Tim Banal, Mary Berry, George Knapp, and Richard Serrett. I'm George Norrie, somewhere out there on Coast to Coast AM. We'll see you on our next edition. Until then, be safe, everyone.

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10: A guilty verdict for a former Idol contestant. I'm Ted Lindner, Fox News. Verdict on Tuesday coming down in the case against former American Idol contestant Caleb Flynn.
11: Verdict, count two, murder, ORC section 2903.02A, 2903.02D, and 2929.02B. We, the jury in this case, being duly impaneled and sworn, find the defendant, Caleb C. Flynn, guilty of murder as charged in count two of the indictment.
10: In an Ohio jury found Flynn guilty of all charges, including murdering his wife. Flynn accused of fabricating a break into his Ohio home, making himself look like the victim in order to allow him to keep custody of his daughters and be with his mistress. Flynn's lead attorney, Patrick Mulligan, says, what's next?
12: While we respect the system, certainly, we're disappointed. I fully anticipate that there will be a notice of appeal filed, and this decision will be tested thoroughly in the Court of Appeals.
10: Flynn cried as the verdict was read in court. President Trump announcing the launch of a brand new government website powered by AI. The president described the new America.gov as a platform that will help Americans navigate a range of federal government services and give more power to the people.
13: With America.gov, the federal government no longer stands in your way, and it stands only at your service, and that's what we're doing. We're simplifying it, we're glamorizing it, we're making it what it should be.
10: Secretary of State Marco Rubio says America.gov will help Americans save time on tasks like filing passport applications. AL wildcard games Tuesday, Yankees and White Sox each taking game one of their series. Yankees defeated the Red Sox 9-0. The White Sox defeated the Astros 6-3. In the National League wildcard, the Braves won the opening game of their series against the Phillies 5-3, and the Padres blanked the Cubs 8-0. 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
4: Will you turn him off?
5: 1, 2, 3, 4.

Well, good morning, everybody. And, well, where are we? We're in Killarney. And Dublin's great. And these other places are great. But you know what? Killarney is kind of like ground central or ground zero for tourism in Ireland. Yes, yesterday we did go to Blarney Castle, and I am posting that stuff so that you can see me kissing the Blarney Stone. And in case you missed it yesterday, when I kiss the Blarney Stone, I'm not getting the gift of gab. I am recharging the battery of the Blarney Stone with my gift of gab, giving it like you would give a pint of blood. You wouldn't even notice it was gone.

something made authentic. Well, it's very easy to go where you can get that. So anyway, we're going to do that. I'll talk about that. But I want to talk about a couple of interesting things. One of them is this. You know, over here, they drive on the wrong side of the road, right? You understand that. They don't drive exactly. They're over on the other side, and so is the steering wheel on the vehicle. Now, think about this. Put yourself in this position. You're approaching a stairwell, say, in a store, right? You're approaching a stairwell in a store, and it is a big stairwell, but it's divided. There's a right side, and there's a left side. Now, you know what you're going to do, right? When you're at the landing below that stairwell, you're going to go right, right? I'm sorry to be repetitive. You're going to go to the right side. You're going to walk up the right side of that stairwell. Okay, we went to a couple of places, some nice around Blarney, some woolen mills and stores and things, and you know they were multi-floor. Well, they were two-floor, very nice. And I watched this for a while. Now, hold on. So I sat down in a nice comfy chair because Kathy was going through the woman's area and for the for children and actually for, because we're going to have a granddaughter soon. And she's going through that. And I said, look, I'm going to sit here. The men's department was on the second floor of this place. So I said, I'll sit here. When you're ready to go upstairs, we'll go upstairs. Okay. So but my chair that I sat in, you know, like the husband chair that they have in really nice places, I sat in that chair and I was on my phone, but I was also watching as people, and there were a lot of Irish, even though I was at Blarney Stone, and that's south of Dublin, there were a lot of Irish. I mean, think about us. So we live in what? Like I used to, Lincoln, Rhode Island, or like John and Susan Scungio live there. Oh, and by the way, they're with us. Well, you're going to go on vacation. Okay, we go down Newport, whatever, Little Compton, whatever. Okay, so you're in Massachusetts. You go to the Cape like we do or whatever. There are a lot of Dublin people. It wasn't just Americans, even though we make up the largest group of tourists. It wasn't just Americans. They were Irish. And I can look at somebody and say, oh, yeah, that's an Irish person. Think about this. They drive on the wrong side of the road. When they go up a stairwell, they go up it on the wrong side. They go up it on the left side. I'm not kidding. Going up, they're on the left side. Going down, they're on the left side. Now, what have we learned and what do we do? Think of yourself either recently or maybe today. You get to the bottom of a stairwell. Which hand goes on the rail? The right one. And you go up the right side. When you come down, what side are you on? Oh, turn it around. You're on the right side. You put your hand on that rail and you get on the right side. Now, I know you're going to say, Jim, aren't there many more important things you could have brought up now? Well, yeah, but keep this in mind. You know, Danny and El Luke over there, and they're going to take care of all that other stuff. I just want to take care of what I'm observing here. Now, that leads me to the next part of what I really observed. We went out to an incredible pub in Killarney, Reedy's, and just an amazing place, so old. All these little cubby holes to go in, and it was amazing. And then, of course, I went to a hotel that is owned by an individual who is friendly with a family Kathy and I know very well back in Massachusetts, went over there. But then went back to the hotel and the pub in the hotel last night, and there was a bartender, and this guy was in his 20s, and he was obviously, okay, that wasn't a brogue he was talking with. And I said, where are you from? He said, Ukraine. Now, this nice young man got out of Ukraine.

0: when he was about, he was just on the verge of 17 when everything kind of started falling apart. He showed me pictures. So, well, let me just tell you, you know what, so you don't sit here worrying about the guy. The happy ending of the story is he got out of Ukraine with his girlfriend, and his brother got out, went to Florida. His sister got out, and she is younger than him. She's in Ireland with him, and he got his parents out. And his parents are young. They're in their 40s, late 40s. He told us the story of getting out of Ukraine at the beginning of that war. He showed us pictures of the train station and a train on the tracks and not even a centimeter of space where you could see anything other than people pressed up against that train. And it was the beginning of the war, and he got out. And here's what he said. The soldiers were seeing who could get on the train and not, and they saw that I was young and my girlfriend was young, and they said, go ahead, get on the train. He got out of there. He went to Poland. From Poland, he went to Cyprus, and from Cyprus, he went to Ireland. His parents caught up with him, with his little sister, and like I said, the brother went to Florida. When you see the picture he showed me and what he talked about, I'm condensing it here. All I could think of was people getting away from the Nazis in World War II. You look at the picture, it's color. The train is modern. The station is modern. It's no different than a picture from 1939. And Putin and Hitler. I mean, I don't know what else to add to that. Believe me, this is part of the reason we travel. I could tell you about all the great and fun stuff, but you need to see this. And it's incredible. So, of course, we took good care of him and gave him a good tip and talked with him for quite a while, a lot of people in the group. It's amazing. All right. More tomorrow. Don't worry. You're listening to the Jim Polito Show. I may be over there, but you are not alone.
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0: back, worm catchers. Move over, Rover, and let Jimmy take over. As we open the national calendar this Wednesday, September 30th, 2026, and today is National Mud Pack Day. National Mud Pack Day. Now, I can tell you, folks, I have actually had a mud pack. All right, when we went to Iceland in the summer, yes, I know, I'm in Ireland now, I was in Iceland then, yes, yes, I can hear Jimmer now. But we went to the Blue Lagoon. And the Blue Lagoon is a man-made lagoon, and it's very, very hot water that is geothermal. It comes from the ground. It goes into a power plant and generates electricity. And then, once that water starts to cool a little bit, gets down to around 104 degrees, they pump it into the lagoon. And you spend the day in the lagoon. It's got a lot of minerals in the water, but while you're in the lagoon, they have you put on these mud packs on your face. And so Kathy and I put on three or four different mud packs. You put it on for a certain amount of time, take it off, then put on another one, take it off, put it from volcanic ash to, I don't know, did it make a difference for me? I don't think so. But anyway, women do think that mud packs are helpful. Nobody knows why this is National Mud Pack Day, but it's pretty good because, I was able to share with you the mud pack story. Yeah, I know. Jimmer would be saying, your liberal slip is showing, you got a mud pack on. El Luco does that very, very well, that impression. Okay, this is also, though, another important day. It is World Dense Breast Day, World Dense Breast Day. And actually, it was a new national day back in 2022. And densebreastinfo.org, they're the people who proposed it to the national calendar. Okay, so it's exactly what it sounds like. A woman with dense breasts, meaning the tissue in the breast is dense. Now, the problem with that is dense breasts, it's harder to do the imaging with a mammogram, the imaging that is required to see if there are any cancers or anything unusual within the breast. And so many women are asked to be their own advocates and say, hey, I may need more imaging than just a standard mammogram, because with a dense breast, it's much harder to see through all of that tissue and to see if there's anything growing. So something to keep in mind if you fit into that category. So. And actually, it's not just National Dense Breast Day. It is World Dense Breast Day. Finally, it's National Chewing Gum Day. Now, we don't have any connection as to why today was chosen. It's not Abner Doubleday's birthday, I don't think. But you're supposed to chew gum today. Humans have been chewing gum for 5,000 years. They may have chewed it in the beginning to enjoy themselves or to stave off hunger, freshen their breath, much like we do today. The sources used to make gum resulted in minty and sweet chewable globs of wax or sap resin that fulfilled the human urge to gnaw. They were unlikely to produce glossy pink bubbles way back then. Yeah, no, it was just something to chew. I don't know, kind of like a dog with a bone. But they do say chewing gum is good for keeping you you know, if you're trying to lose weight or dieting, I guess it keeps you occupied. And that is the national calendar this Wednesday, September 30th, 2026. Don't go anywhere. We have got the Wayback Machine all fired up and ready to go. But hey, let's invoke the Murphy Clause and review. We started off with National Mud Pack Day. Yeah, Jim had a mud pack. I know. We went to World Dense Breast Day, and then we wrapped it up with National Chewing Gum Day. You're listening to The Jim Polito Show. You are not alone.
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0: Today is Wednesday, September 30th, the 273rd day of 2026. For those of you playing along at home, there are 92 days left in this year.
22: Hello out there. Peabody and Sherman here.
23: Hello.
22: Now about this amusing little gadget. It's a time machine. I call it a Wayback. We just set it, turn it on, open the door, and there we are. Or were, really.
0: And we were on this day in 1777, watching as the Continental Congress was forced to flee from Philadelphia in the face of advancing British forces. They went to York, Pennsylvania, after they had been briefly meeting in Lancaster, Pennsylvania. Now, of course, the British forces wanted to get Pennsylvania. They wanted to get New York, and they ultimately did get New York. Pennsylvania was retaken by our forces. Now, this is an interesting thing about George Washington. It drove him crazy that he was forced out of New York, had to retreat. Drove him crazy. And so, if you read, and I've read quite a few books about him, during the war, I mean, he was always obsessed with getting back to New York and retaking New York. Because he was smarting still from being, you know, losing New York. And every chance he would get, he would try to scheme a way to get back to New York, and then ultimately always realized, okay, strategically that doesn't make sense. Right up until, and we just had in the Wayback Machine the victory at Yorktown, Virginia, where in effect the war ended. Even then, I think he was thinking about New York, getting to New York, but ultimately got there, won the war. Yeah, he was obsessed with it. 1938, we talked about this yesterday. Addressing the public after co-signing the Munich Agreement, which allowed Nazi annexation of Czechoslovakia's Sudetenland, British Prime Minister Neville Chamberlain proclaimed, "I believe it is peace in our time." I told you about how he flew back to London. He was on the tarmac and held up that piece of paper. And yeah, and it meant that piece of paper meant nothing. Hitler ignored it. He wanted the Sudetenland because there were people in that part of Czechoslovakia who spoke German. He said by right they should be part of Germany. And this is just the example that we don't learn in history that when you appease a bad guy, it just doesn't work. And poor Neville Chamberlain, he would die. I think it was lung cancer he got. He would die before World War II even ended. And it was after this that Churchill took over. And Churchill, who had been a disaster previously, Churchill, talk about, you know, does the man make the times or the times make the man? I mean, a real hero. And Churchill, though, he had Hitler's number from the very beginning. Said, this guy is no good. Don't trust him. All right. Speaking of Germany and Berlin, 1949, the Berlin airlift came to an end after delivering more than 2.3 million tons of cargo to blockaded residents of West Berlin over the prior 15 months. That was an incredible bit of strategy, execution, logistics, and propaganda. Well, think about it. So Stalin said, hey, we're going to shut off the water going into West Berlin, you know, because it was divided. We're going to do everything we can so that we can take over West Berlin. And they set up the airlift. Planes were taking off. I forgot. I used to know all the numbers, the timing of the planes taking off, just loaded with everything because they needed to bring everything in. And finally, the Soviets gave in because they said, this is amazing how they can do this, pull this off. There's this island surrounded by the Soviets, nothing going in. It's not like they had farms in that little stretch of city. And they just brought in everything they needed. And it was so busy taking off and landing that planes, if they were on approach and for some reason they had a little problem and they had to, you know, veer off, they said, don't bother getting back into the queue again. Fly home with your cargo and then you can leave again because they had it timed down to the second. 1954, the first nuclear-powered submarine, the USS Nautilus, was commissioned by the U.S. Navy. We just celebrated the USS Enterprise being commissioned as the first nuclear aircraft carrier. 2022, Russian President Vladimir Putin signed treaties to illegally annex more occupied Ukrainian territory in a sharp escalation of his seven-month invasion. When did he do that? When Biden was in office. Did he do that when Trump was in office? No. When was the other time he took a piece of Ukraine? Oh, that was when Obama was in office. In sports and entertainment news, on this day in 1791, Mozart's opera, The Magic Flute, premiered in Vienna, Austria. 1947, the World Series was broadcast on television for the first time as the New York Yankees defeated the Brooklyn Dodgers 5-3 in Game 1. The Yankees would go on to win the series 4-3. Now, that was a Subway Series. And New Yorkers used to call the Brooklyn Dodgers dem bums. And then, of course, the Brooklyn Dodgers, yeah, they went out to Los Angeles. 1955, actor James Dean was killed at age 24 in a two-car collision in California. Do you know that he had just taped, I think we talked about this, he had just taped a public service announcement for telling people to be careful and not speed. I think 2 weeks before this happened. 1972, Pittsburgh Pirates star Roberto Clemente connected for his 3,000th and final hit, a double against John Matlack of the New York Mets at Three Rivers Stadium.

0: know you so.
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2: All right, if it is your birthday today, you share it with a policewoman, Angie Dickinson, 95 years old. Johnny Mathis, chances are he's 91. Marilyn McCoo, remember Marilyn McCoo and Billy Davis Jr.? She's 81 years old. Barry Williams, Greg Brady from the Brady Bunch, is 72. Fran Drescher, remember the nanny? She is 69 years old. Country musician Marty Stewart is 68. Actor Eric Stoltz is 65. Remember, he was in Mask. Rapper and producer Marley Marl is 64. Country musician Eddie Montgomery from Montgomery Gentry is 63. Rock singer Trey Anastasio from Fish. That's right. Joe Ovens would know that. Steve Forney. Trey is 62. Actress Monica Bellucci, the Italian actress, still very, very attractive at 62 years of age. Actor Tony Hale is 56. Jenna Elfman, remember her? 55 years old, the actress. Olympic gold medalist Dominique Moscinu, a gymnast, 45 years old. Singer-rapper T-Pain is 42. Racing car driver Max Verstappen is 29. And actress-dancer Maddie Ziegler is 24. But more importantly, if it's your birthday today, happy birthday to you. Brief stimulus break, headed to the gym. You're listening to the Jim Polito Show, and you are not alone.
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0: brain while we search for a better understanding of airlines in-flight snacks. Here is your host, Jim Polito.
1: Thank you, Jim Polito. You're a fine broth of a lad. You know, I'll bet at this point nobody has said that to me in Ireland. I just kind of throw that in there. One day somebody asked, why do you say fine broth of a lad? And I said, I don't know. Just came to me. It's an old expression, a cliche expression. It's like top of the morning. Nobody says that in Ireland, but it just kind of stuck, you know? But anyway, so I'm in Ireland. Am I exercising? Yeah, maybe my elbow to lift a Guinness. No, but there are people who go on these vacations that they now call runcations. Okay, so we talked already about in this segment about people who go to a Manjaro camp, you know, an Ozempic, a Manjaro camp, because they, you know, they want a vacation and a resort that's tailored to them because they're taking those drugs, smaller portions, ways to exercise, things like that. Well, these are runcations. And I can see, like, our youngest, I mean, he runs in marathons. And I know people like to go and travel and run in marathons elsewhere. Like, somebody he knows went to the London Marathon, ran in that. So, yeah, which is wild. Just went over there, did the marathon, came back, you know, a couple of days. But there is a group called Run Wild Retreats. And what they do is they set up runcations for people. Because you love running, and you would love to run at somewhere that's really interesting or for sightseeing. Now, look, I know on vacations, I do walk more when we're in Europe or somewhere. I mean, the trips themselves that Colette puts together for us have some amount of walking, and they even tell you how much walking they have. They rank them so that if you do have a mobility issue, you'll say, okay, maybe this isn't the trip for me. And some have more walking than others. This Ireland one doesn't have as much. But I find we do walk more because you get into an old city and you just kind of want to walk around. And if you have the time, it's cool. But these folks are getting vacations to go cool places and run. And let me see. Global participation in running vacation clubs rose 59% in 2024. TripAdvisor's 2026 Trendcast identified sweat-jetting trips built around athletic experiences as one of tourism's fastest-growing avenues. Wow. And let me see, Google shows a 50% increase in searches for workout holidays. I do know a lot of people who travel but they usually travel for a specific race or run or something like that. Or as I said, a marathon. People will do that. But just going on a trip and a place where there would be, and the organization tells you, gives you routes, things that you can run, what you will see. I mean, I'm reading about one here where people went to Madrid. Well, we were in Madrid in the spring, and yeah, and people want to do it. I'm looking at a guy running here through the streets of Italy. Yeah, a running world tour. Kind of interesting. No, I'm not going to do it. But hey, if you like to run, there's a good vacation for you. Okay, here's something interesting. You got a personal trainer here talking about how many crunches you should be able to do. Now, a crunch isn't a sit-up, but it's difficult. How many crunches should you be able to do at certain ages? And look at me and tell you what it says in your 20s. You should be able to knock out 40 to 50 crunches in one go. I maybe in my 20s, yeah. When I was running, I probably could have. Yeah. 30s, you should do 30 to 40. It seems to go down just like this. Your 40s, 20 to 30 crunches. Your 50s, 15 to 25. And in your 60s, if you can do 10 to 20 crunches in one sitting, you're a beast. That's pretty good. I do know people who would be able to do that easily. I'll stay out of this discussion, though. All right, one of our important topics here is sleep. We like our sleep. We like our coffee, right? Because we get up early. So, a neurotech startup company known as Elamind gave to one of the columnists at the New York Post a headband they claim can make you fall asleep 74% faster by changing your brain waves. Now, right away when I hear this, what am I thinking? You're going to mess around with my brain waves? I mean, what are you doing with them? What are you going to change? Are you hypnotizing me? Are you going to turn me into a Manchurian candidate? Is this put out by the Democratic Socialists of America? And they're going to put it on me, and then one morning I'm going to come in here and I'm going to start saying that, Mom Donnie's got a lot of great ideas. That's the first thing I'm thinking. But I'm looking at the band. It's just kind of like, looks like a device. It goes around the front of your head. Okay, I'm looking at somebody here wearing it. So this post columnist, Carly Stern, tried it. So, first of all, let's just talk about how we are having a sleep crisis. Gallup poll last year found that 42% of adults don't get as much sleep as they need, with only 25% reporting they average around 8 hours a night. Experts still recommend 7 to 9, although we have seen some studies that have said that might not be true. I don't know. But insufficient sleep has been linked to health issues like brain aging, visceral fat, high blood pressure, diabetes, heart and kidney issues, depression, increased inflammation. So, how does this thing work? Well, first of all, it's $349. $349. That's a lot. The company says it works by using sensors to read your brain and drive it from wakeful patterns to restful patterns with just sound. Here's a quote. We read your brain waves and send a sound pulse at a very specific moment in time relative to your unique brain waves to disrupt the brain waves associated with wakefulness, which helps drive the brain to sleep. I don't know about this. Okay, she says we're simply just using sound. In the same way music can relax you, we're playing music that is nudging your brain to sleep. In clinical trials, 76% of people using the headband were able to fall asleep 48% faster on average. Some people were able to fall asleep 74% faster. Okay. And they say that if you wake up in the middle of the night, you can put it on and it'll help you to get back to sleep. What did the person trying it say? She tried to do it with a nap. And she said she couldn't really give it a fair test because her photographer was in the room as she tried to take this nap. You should have done it at night. Gone to bed with it. Have the photographer come in and get a picture of you there. And that's it. And then pose for another picture asleep later. I don't know.
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1: Goodbye, Iraq. I'm Dave Anthony, Fox News. The last American troops stationed in that country, a neighbor to Iran, took off today, completing a U.S. withdrawal.
10: There's been a U.S. presence in Iraq for all but three of the last 23 years. 8 years after the 2003 toppling of Saddam Hussein, American troops first withdrew, only to return to oust ISIS in 2014. A Pentagon spokesman says the orderly departure reflects the success of the 12-year campaign against the Islamic State group. Security experts warn leaving Iraq could allow Iran to expand its own influence there and perhaps allow ISIS to make a comeback too.
1: Fox's Jonathan Savage. Drama in the sky led to fears a Fly Dubai flight to Israel that was diverted to Saudi Arabia might have been hijacked. But it turns out,
11: passengers say two pilots began brawling in the cockpit, with one being stabbed. Other passengers reportedly helped crew members intervene before making the emergency landing.
1: Fox's Todd Pyro. Russia hit Ukraine with another bombardment overnight, with Kyiv and surrounding areas facing drone and missile attacks targeting power and utility infrastructure, killing at least four civilians. The Senate will hold a hearing today focused on artificial intelligence and what happens if AI goes rogue, endangering us amid calls for new regulations. The day after President Trump met with AI industry leaders who signed an agreement,
12: placing the act of policing in the hands of AI companies. The agreement calls for robust internal controls to monitor the capabilities of AI models and ensure they don't hack or access technical systems in unintended ways. It also asks companies to work with an external auditor to make sure systems are working as intended.
1: That's Fox's Madeline Rivera. The president also unveiled a new website that uses AI tools.
13: With America.gov, the federal government no longer stands in your way, and it stands only at your service. And that's what we're doing. We're simplifying it.
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16: Good morning, I'm Brian Berner with this WXTK News update. Lindsay Clancy is seeking an acquittal after her murder trial ended in a deadlock. Clancy returned to court yesterday for a status hearing on what will happen next in her case, and while speaking in court, her lawyer, Kevin Reddington, said that there was no evidence that Clancy admitted to killing her three children, and then he challenged the evidence. Judge William Sullivan said that he's taking the acquittal request under advisement and scheduled another hearing for November 2nd. Plymouth District Attorney Timothy Cruz said that he has not decided whether to retry Clancy on first-degree murder charges. The Barnstable County Board of Regional Commissioners are meeting in Mashpee today as part of the effort to bring regional government into local communities. They say that during the meeting, commissioners are expected to discuss the drinking water supply, long-term wastewater goals, nitrogen reduction, infrastructure improvements, and housing. They say that the consent agenda also includes consideration of a federal grant for youth homelessness coordinated entry and federal home funds to support affordable housing activities through the Barnstable County Home Consortium. Officials say that the meeting will begin at 10 a.m. at Town Hall. A connection between Barnstable and Yarmouth is being reestablished. Tory Gates reports.
5: A new bridge along the Cape Cod Rail Trail will link the communities, with work set to begin on October 15th. The 182-foot bridge will span Willow Street in West Yarmouth and represents the first uninterrupted rail trail connection between the two communities. I'm Tory Gates.
16: And in sports, after being beaten by the Yankees 9-0 last night in Game 1 of the American League Wild Card Series in the Bronx, the Yankees and Red Sox will meet for Game 2 in the best-of-three Wild Card Series tonight, with first pitch scheduled for 8 p.m. I'm Brian Berner, News Radio 95, WXTK.
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20: Quiet across the Cape with no reported crashes or delays. No backups at the Bourne or Sagamore bridges. 28's moving well between Bourne and Falmouth to Orleans. Also on Route 6 Mid-Cape Highway between Sagamore and Provincetown. I'm Gina Genesis.
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23: 1 degree outside Weather Network meteorologist Danielle Noyce here. Clouds and early sprinkle give way to some brief sun today. Then clouds will increase again. Highs in the upper 60s with a light wind. Mostly cloudy, patchy fog tonight. Lows in the upper 50s. That fog will burn off tomorrow morning. Partly sunny around 70 and a breezy southwest wind 10 to 20 miles per hour. Feel of summer returns Friday. Warm a bit, humid, breezy, and highs around 75. For the only forecast you need to know, download our free 1 degree.
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1: Good morning, everyone. Danny Ferentino in for Jim Polito on this Wednesday. We'll check in on the antics of Jim Polito and crew in just a moment. However, I tell you, stick around this hour because we got plenty to dive into, including, well, going to talk about the penny. Congress made a big vote yesterday in regards to the penny. Of course, we can check in the latest on the Lindsey Clancy potential retrial and all of the just courtroom drama that took place yesterday. Plus, we got to dive into our Massachusetts Senior Senator Elizabeth Warren in her latest thoughts surrounding Social Security. So a lot to dive into here. But before we hear from Jim, I will say yesterday, President Trump with a big announcement that AI is no more. It is officially super intelligence. The president signed an executive order and basically says America stands at the forefront of a new technological revolution in intelligence. And essentially what this does is add some layers of controls and audits with some of these tech companies. companies, including some internal controls to monitor the capabilities and alignment of models during training and deployment in areas like cybersecurity, and empower a team that of all controls, monitoring, detection, or operating as intended, and effectively trying to make sure that it doesn't become too smart, I guess, and take over, things like that. So a little bit of oversight, I guess, is kind of what we're gaining at. And this is one of those fights that, as we've talked about, you can fight against, or ultimately you can embrace, because much like the, you know, other revolutions that we've seen, much like the Industrial Revolution, the Agricultural Revolution, this is more the informational revolution right now, and something that is clearly the future, and something that, as I say, President Trump realizes as well. So I'm sure at some point we'll dive more into that, but we do got to check in with Jim and find out how the trip in Ireland is going.
0: Well, good morning, everybody. And, well, where are we? We're in Killarney. And how could I say it? Dublin's great.

And it is a shop that sells everything authentic Irish. Now, just like in America, right? You can go to Ireland and you can buy things that have Guinness on them or Ireland or whatever. And then you look at the bottom of it and it's like, oh, it's made in China. I mean, if you really want something made authentic, well, it's very easy to go where you can get that. So anyway, we're going to do that. I'll talk about that. But I want to talk about a couple of interesting things. One of them is this. You know over here they drive on the wrong side of the road, right? You understand that. They don't drive exactly. They're over on the other side, and so is the steering wheel on the vehicle. Now, think about this. Put yourself in this position. You're approaching a stairwell, say, in a store, right? You're approaching a stairwell in a store, and it is a big stairwell, but it's divided. There's a right side, and there's a left side. Now, you know what you're going to do, right? When you're at the landing below that stairwell, you're going to go right, right? I'm sorry to be repetitive. You're going to go to the right side. You're going to walk up the right side of that stairwell. Okay, we went to a couple of places, some nice around Blarney, some woolen mills and stores and things. And, you know, they were multi-floor. Well, they were two-floor. Very nice. And I watched this for a while. Now, hold on. So I sat down in a nice comfy chair because Kathy was going through the woman's area and for the for children and actually for, because we're going to have a granddaughter soon. And she's going through that. And I said, look, I'm going to sit here. The men's department was on the second floor of this place. So I said, I'll sit here. When you're ready to go upstairs, we'll go upstairs. Okay. So but my chair that I sat in, you know, like the husband chair that they have in really nice places, I sat in that chair and I was on my phone, but I was also watching as people, and there were a lot of Irish, even though I was at Blarney Stone, and that's south of Dublin, there were a lot of Irish. I mean, think about us. So we live in what? Like I used to, Lincoln, Rhode Island. Or like John and Susan Scungio live there. Oh, and by the way, they're with us. Well, you're going to go on vacation. Okay, we go down Newport, whatever. Little Compton, whatever. Okay, so you're in Massachusetts. You go to the Cape like we do or whatever. There are a lot of Dublin people. It wasn't just Americans, even though we make up the largest group of tourists. It wasn't just Americans. They were Irish. And I can look at somebody and say, oh, yeah, that's an Irish person. Think about this. They drive on the wrong side of the road. When they go up a stairwell, they go up it on the wrong side. They go up it on the left side. I'm not kidding. Going up, they're on the left side. Going down, they're on the left side. Now, what have we learned and what do we do? Think of yourself either recently or maybe today. You get to the bottom of a stairwell. Which hand goes on the rail? The right one, and you go up the right side. When you come down, what side are you on? Oh, turn it around. You're on the right side. You put your hand on that rail, and you get on the right side. Now, I know you're going to say, Jim, aren't there many more important things you could have brought up now? Well, yeah, but keep this in mind. You know, Danny and El Luco were there, and they're going to take care of all that other stuff. I just want to take care of what I'm observing here. Now, that leads me to the next part of what I really observed. We went out to an incredible pub in Killarney, Reedy's, and just an amazing place, so old.

0: old, all these little cubby holes to go in, and it was amazing. And then, of course, I went to a hotel that is owned by an individual who is friendly with family. Kathy and I know very well back in Massachusetts, went over there, but then went back to the hotel and the pub in the hotel last night. And there was a bartender, and this guy was in his 20s, and he was obviously, okay, that wasn't a brogue he was talking with. And I said, "Where are you from?" He said, "Ukraine." Now, this nice young man got out of Ukraine when he was about, he was just on the verge of 17 when everything kind of started falling apart. He showed me pictures. So, well, let me just tell you know what, so you don't sit here worrying about the guy. The happy ending of the story is he got out of Ukraine with his girlfriend, and his brother got out, went to Florida. His sister got out, and she is younger than him. She's in Ireland with him, and he got his parents out. And his parents are young, they're in their 40s, late 40s. He told us the story of getting out of Ukraine at the beginning of that war. He showed us pictures of the train station and a train on the tracks, and not even a centimeter of space where you could see anything other than people pressed up against that train. And it was the beginning of the war, and he got out. And here's what he said. The soldiers were seeing who could get on the train and not, and they saw that I was young and my girlfriend was young, and they said, "Go ahead, get on the train." He got out of there. He went to Poland. From Poland, he went to Cyprus, and from Cyprus, he went to Ireland. His parents caught up with him, with his little sister, and like I said, the brother went to Florida. When you see the picture he showed me and what he talked about, I'm condensing it here. All I could think of was people getting away from the Nazis in World War II. You look at the picture, it's color. The train is modern. The station is modern. It's no different than a picture from 1939 and Putin and Hitler. I mean, I don't know what else to add to that. Believe me, this is part of the reason we travel. I could tell you about all the great and fun stuff, but you need to see this. And it's incredible. So, of course, we took good care of him and gave him a good tip and talked with him for quite a while, a lot of people in the group. It's amazing. All right. More tomorrow. Don't worry. You're listening to the Jim Polito Show. I may be over there, but you are not alone.
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15: Welcome back, everyone. Danny Ferentino in for Jim Polito on this Wednesday. And yesterday, Congress officially passed the Common Sense Act, sending some legislation to the president's desk to formally end production of the U.S. penny. And it makes a lot of sense, because the underlying reason is the financial calculations currently cost the U.S. Mint approximately 3.69 cents in taxpayer money in order to manufacture, stamp, and distribute a single penny. And when a government spends nearly 4 cents to produce 1 cent worth of currency, yeah, just a clear example of fiscal inefficiency. And stamping out billions of pennies every year ultimately meant that the federal government was losing anywhere between $56 and $85 million annually on the penny alone. So the decision to end the production kind of stops the financial drain of creating the penny. And it makes sense, because if it was a private business that was spending $3.69 to manufacture a product that was sold for a dollar, then that business would be forced out of operation in not very much time. Yet the federal government allowed this deficit to run for nearly a couple of decades now. And the primary reason that this issue dragged on for so long wasn't lack of economic data, but lobbying from industry groups and zinc suppliers and coin minting contractors who, you know, were profiting directly from these government orders. And every single year, federal auditors pointed out that manufacturing the penny was ultimately draining millions from the treasury. And every year, bureaucrats just kicked the can down the road and continued to choose to mint the penny. And finally retiring it represents just a rare moment of basic math that triumphed over special interest lobbying in D.C., because instantly it's going to generate, what, $50 to $80 million in annual taxpayer savings without cutting a single public service or raising a single tax or anything like that. And we've already seen what happens with the retail end of it, that people just round up to the nearest nickel or whatever else. But ultimately, that does raise another question here when it comes to minting of coins. I will ask you there, El Luco, any idea how much it costs to mint a 5-cent nickel?
16: Well, if you're talking about a 5-cent nickel, how much it would cost? I gotta imagine it's more than 5 cents.
15: Certainly is. A nickel currently costs nearly 14 cents to produce. So while the penny lost 2.7 cents per unit, the nickel ultimately loses nearly 9 cents per unit. So the loss per 1,000 coins is $88.
16: It was like 2 cents for a penny. So
15: yeah, no, that number add up. And there also, the Common Sense Act includes provisions directing the Treasury to actually examine some cheaper metal alloys such as steel or other composite metals in order to lower the manufacturing cost of the nickel, because simply ending the penny without addressing the nickel is then just transferring production losses from one denomination to another. Because again, if you're rounding up and you're going to end up ultimately needing more nickels, then at the end of the day, you're just ultimately costing the taxpayer even more money here. So the retirement of the penny is ultimately a reflection, though, of the economic inflation, that when the U.S. Mint first produced copper pennies in the late 18th century, a single penny actually had meaningful purchasing power. And over the last couple of centuries, with the currency inflation and shifting price levels, it's ultimately reduced the purchasing power to basically being worthless. And most pennies today don't actively circulate in commerce, and
16: they
15: just
16: used an actual penny in like forever.
15: That's what I mean. They just sit in people's coin jars.
16: The only time I use it is for like making sure my tires are, you know, okay.
15: Yeah.
16: In shape.
15: Other than that, you're either dumping it into the Coinstar machine every 6 months, or you're one of those people who sits there and painstakingly actually rolls them up and then brings them back to the bank. And so it doesn't really make a lot of sense. Think about how many pennies are just lost in seat cushions on a daily basis. And that is actual money that's just effectively being flushed away here. So the way I see it, ending the penny is just an adjustment that ultimately aligns with modern economic realities and eliminates millions of dollars in manufacturing loss. And as I say, the writing is on the wall here for the nickel. So cheaper metal certainly would be a big step, because I don't see how you could do away with a nickel as well and then just start out at the dime or something like that. So the nickel as we know it, though, may be a relic of the past in the not-so-distant future. So the penny officially gone, and the shocking part there was just how much it costs to manufacture a nickel. But we got to get to our timeout here at the bottom of the hour. News, traffic, weather, all that fun stuff coming up on the other side of that. Of course, in about 10 minutes from now, we will check in with meteorologist Tom Bavakwar. We got to check in with Tommy, that awful Red Sox game last night. We got your pick of the weekend. We got some other stuff to check in with Tommy as well. But before we get to Tommy, I do want to dive a little bit into the Lindsey Clancy case and the just craziness that ensued in court yesterday.
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18: Good morning, I'm Brian Berner with this WXTK news update. Authorities are reminding the public that some roadway paving work is scheduled to begin in Sandwich on Thursday. The town says that the work will be taking place from 6:30 a.m. until 5 p.m. on George Street from Main Street to Church Street. They say that the roadway will be closed to all traffic while paving is underway, and full vehicle access will then be restored at the end of each workday. The town says that there will be no on-street parking allowed beginning at 10 p.m. this evening until Thursday night, and say that residents must park vehicles inside driveways at least 5 feet from the edge of the roadway to allow for paving operations to continue. And in sports, after being beaten by the Yankees 9-0 last night, the Yankees and Red Sox will meet for Game 2 in their best-of-3 wild-card game series tonight in the Bronx. First pitch is scheduled for 8 p.m. I'm Brian Berner, News Radio 95, WXTK.
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22: A crash-free ride across the Cape with no reported issues along 28. 28's moving well between Bourne and Falmouth to Orleans. So is Route 6 Mid-Cape Highway between Sagamore and Provincetown. No backups at the Bourne or Sagamore bridges. I'm Gina Genesis.
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17: Now, your look at the 1 degree outside weather network forecast for Cape Cod and the islands.
24: 1 degree outside Weather Network meteorologist Danielle Noyce here. Clouds and early sprinkle give way to some brief sun today. Then clouds will increase again. Highs in the upper 60s with a light wind. Mostly cloudy, patchy fog tonight. Lows in the upper 50s. That fog will burn off tomorrow morning. Partly sunny around 70 and a breezy southwest wind 10 to 20 miles per hour. Feel of summer returns Friday. Warm a bit, humid, breezy, and highs around 75. For the only forecast you need to know, download our free 1 degree outside weather app in the App Store and Google Play.
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0: Still no delays this morning on 290 downtown Worcester, the Mass Pike, a 7-minute trip. There's light volume on 190 Lancaster, the Sterling. 146, 395 doing fine. 495 northbound starting to get slow between West Main Street and Hoppington, the Mass Pike. The Pike, routes 290 and 20. No backups as of yet. From the Market 32 Price Chopper Traffic Center, I'm Andy Carboni.
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15: Tom Bevacqua coming up in just a few minutes. Welcome back in, everyone. Danny Ferrentino in for Jim Polito. And Lindsay Clancy was back in a Plymouth Superior courtroom yesterday for the first time since her murder trial ended in a deadlocked jury, as well as a mistrial earlier this month. And Plymouth County District Attorney Timothy Cruz refused to confirm whether his office will actually prosecute Clancy again on first-degree murder charges or reduce the charges to second-degree murder or walk away entirely. And this comes on the heels of defense attorney arguing that the finding of not guilty and push to dismiss the charges outright and claim that the state's entire case rests on speculation and that a second trial would ultimately violate against double jeopardy protections. And ultimately, shocking part of this contradicts kind of the earlier argument made by Kevin Reddington when it comes to whether or not Lindsay Clancy potentially was guilty, because during the trial, this is what he had to say.
28: This is a woman that did not get the medication, did not get the medical treatment that she so deserved. This is a woman that was suffering from psychosis at the time that she went down to that basement.
15: And then yesterday, kind of shockingly, came out with,
28: where's the evidence that she did this? Where is the evidence that she did this?
15: So, as I say, completely contradicts himself even from during the trial. And many people now kind of think leaning maybe towards not another trial here, considering everything we talked about with Rory yesterday, considering the tainted jury pool and whatever else. So no clear cut answer as to whether or not we will see another trial in the Lindsay Clancy case. But as I say, the sound clip there from Kevin Reddington is what has people talking on this Wednesday. But, well, we got to get to Tommy.
17: He's one of the most experienced weather forecasters in New England, and now he's right here. The Jim Polito Show's chief meteorologist, Tom Bevacqua.
15: Oh, lots to get into here with Tommy B this morning.

0: Gonna have to explain the dish choice there, Tommy.
1: Very simple. Very simple. For the Red Sox fan, they could come back. Don't worry, they could come back.
0: After, what Tommy's referring to is the Red Sox 9-0 loss to his New York Yankees last night, in which the Red Sox bats looked absolutely anemic and, well, reminded me of the April Red Sox last night, Tommy.
1: Yeah, but you have to understand something. Cam Schlittler, his earned run average is 1.98. Even Martinez, even Clemens did not have ERA as low as that.
0: No.
1: I mean, the guy is phenomenal. And it's unbelievable that he only had, 14 wins?
0: Mm-hmm.
1: The Yankees didn't hit for him.
0: No, yeah, masterful performance last night by Cam. And just, as I say, Red Sox couldn't get the bat on the ball. And as much as there was some complaints that I've seen levied by Red Sox fans towards manager Chad Tracy for taking out Peyton Tolley when he did, ultimately wouldn't have made a difference if the Red Sox couldn't get a run across the board. So I think he was more thinking, hey, let's try to think towards the future here when it comes to maybe winning Game 2, Game 3, and then moving on to another series. So, yeah, unfortunate, but just great performance by the Yankees last night, Tommy. I will give you that.
1: Yeah, and as I mentioned yesterday, Dan, it's a three-game series. Anyone can win the three-game series.
0: Yeah, no, certainly so. So I'm not officially counting the Red Sox out. We've seen, go back to 04. We certainly know what can happen in a playoff series against the Yankees. So never count the Red Sox out. However, if they play like they did last night again tonight, well, this game could be over early. I know I flipped over to Team USA Peru soccer game last night. I was like, I can't watch this.
1: Well, listen, let's talk about the future, and we're going to talk about the future. I have to say, hit it, El Luco.
2: At 17, we fell in love. High school sweethearts.
3: Not so sure why you wanted to cue here, but okay.
0: Is it Tommy's anniversary or something?
1: Forever.
0: Or is this a message to the duck?
1: El Luco, you didn't pay attention.
3: Yeah, I did. You wanted it cued at 18 seconds. That's where I was.
1: That's right. And 18 seconds, it should be too hot, too hot, too hot.
3: Well, that was 18 seconds. It just wasn't those lyrics.
0: Yeah, I was going to say, we even played it out after that, Tommy, so it must have been prior to that. So hot. So I'm assuming you're referring to the temperatures that we are expected to see over the next couple of days here in central New England.
1: Certainly, there will be some people on Thursday and Friday who will say, it's too hot. Temperatures could get in the 80s again.
0: Yeah, no, that's a great thing, Tommy. You will never find Danny complaining about too warm temperatures, even during the middle of summer. I will take the heat, considering that right around the corner is the cold and the snow and the miserableness of winter here in New England.
1: Yeah, that's right. So I do know that Backwards Chris is going to be taking care of the pool. You might want to wait a few days, Back. Wait a few days.
0: Yeah, I don't know if you're going to be swimming during this time period, but unless you have a heated pool or something like that, maybe then you could, capitalize on it. But outside of that, just some fall warm weather here, Tommy.
1: That's right. Looks really nice. Could be some showers Friday afternoon or Friday night. And right now, the weekend looks pretty good, so I guess it's time to do the pick of the week, huh?
4: It's time for Tommy B's Pick of the Weekend.
1: Is it Saturday, Sunday, Sunday, Saturday, Saturday, Saturday, Saturday, Sunday, Sunday, Saturday, Saturday, Saturday, Saturday?
4: Or maybe it's a long holiday weekend. It's Tommy B's Pick of the Weekend.
0: Of course, big thank you to Steve Forney for that. But Tommy B, you said, looks like a decent weekend. So what would be the pick of the weekend?
1: I'm going to go with Sunday, and I'll tell you why. Because there'll be a cold front coming through late on Friday. And usually the day after a cold front, we could get a lot of clouds, some sun peeking through. I think Sunday will be a better day.
0: Okay, so we'll take it. As long as we get one day of halfway decent weather during the weekend, a bit of a differing trend than what we've seen over the past couple of weeks. So we had, a whole rain out last weekend. Week before that, we had some rain Saturday night into Sunday all day. So, yeah, we'll certainly take a Sunday of dry weather here in New England, which actually, you mentioned the rain. I mentioned the ongoing rain we've seen. Did you do your homework that you were assigned there, Mr. Bavacqua?
1: And what was that?
0: You were supposed to find out whether or not all of the rain that we've seen here throughout central New England over the past couple of months has at all affected the drought conditions that we've been experiencing.
1: You know what? You better give me an F, because I didn't even get to it. So give me an F for this assignment, and we'll try it again tomorrow.
0: I'm not going to bank on it at this point, sir. I mean, at least give me the excuse that the dog ate your homework.
1: Me. I know. I'm telling you, that's funny that you said that. I was discussing this yesterday with my kids and with my students. And, we used to use that excuse all the time. The dog ate the homework, and they didn't know what I was talking about.
0: Well, yeah, especially now. Everything's done on the computer. So unless your dog eats your computer or something like that, and then even now, you have phones and tablets and whatever else that people can still access. So no, you can't use that as an excuse anymore, Tommy.
1: I know. So they didn't have not the slightest idea what I was talking about.
0: Yeah, no,
3: even
0: certainly.
3: I know what you're talking about, because I at least did have paper homework.
0: Every once in a while, I'll make a reference, and my kids will go, what are you talking about? What's that? And so, it's one of those times that you just makes you feel old with the younger generation, Tommy.
1: Right, I know it. But I am old, and we all know that, so that's not an issue.
0: I'm not arguing that fact, my friend. It seems like you forgot to do your homework.
1: Okay, so we are looking for a few periods of sunshine today. Otherwise, we'll have partly to mostly cloudy skies. Our high temperatures will get into the lower 70s. For tonight, partly cloudy. We're down into the 50s. And for tomorrow, we're in the mid to upper 70s, and we should see a fair amount of sunshine. And then comes that chance of 80-plus on Friday. And it will be humid, too, Dan. Humid.
0: So temperature-wise over the weekend, is it going to return kind of to normalcy? I know you said the cold front's going to come through Friday night, so we're kind of return to normal over the weekend temperature-wise?
1: Yeah, upper 60s to around 70 degrees. Yeah, it will not be, we won't say, ooh, it's cool outside. No, it'll be very pleasant temperatures for the weekend.
0: Perfect. We got it, Tommy. So all in all, good luck tonight with the Red Sox-Yankees. Go do your homework, and we will check in again on Thursday.
1: Okay, tomorrow we'll have a drought report.
0: There we go. Tommy B., as always, bringing you the latest check of the forecast and looking ahead to some really nice weather heading our way over the next couple of days. But with that, let's get to our next timeout. Coming up on the other side, Massachusetts Senior Senator Elizabeth Warren once again leading the charge, this time when it comes to Social Security. We'll break down all the ways Lizzie has this one wrong coming up after the break.
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0: Danny Ferentino in for Jim Polito, and Massachusetts Senior Senator Elizabeth Warren is once again on the war path, this time over Social Security, because Lizzie wants people to pay Social Security taxes on all of their income rather than capping the income subject to tax. It's currently set at $184,000 for 2026, and any earnings above that are exempt from being taxed. And this, according to Elizabeth Warren, is unfair because in her world, people should pay Social Security tax on 100% of their earnings because, well, she wants everyone to pay their fair share. And most politicians say things occasionally that make you wonder whether they're ignorant or just deceptive. And Warren, she has a history of the latter. So if you make $50,000 or $80,000 a year, every single dollar of your wage is subject to the 6.2% Social Security payroll tax. But ultimately, if you make, more than $184,500, you're excluded to that. And to the untrained ear, that sounds like a bit of a loophole. And when you look past the framing of it by people like Elizabeth Warren, you realize that this entire argument relies on the public not understanding how Social Security was actually built, that the reason high earners stop paying taxes after $184,000 isn't because of some secret carve-out or some tax loophole. It exists because the entire architect of Social Security is fundamentally tied to a benefit cap. And when FDR and Congress established Social Security back in 1935, they were careful and sold the program to the American people, and it was intentionally created as an earned social insurance program, not some sort of a welfare program and not a general revenue tax. And the deal was supposed to be straightforward, that workers contribute a portion of their wages into this trust fund during their working years, and in return, they earn a guaranteed benefit in retirement based on those contributions. And your benefit payout is directly calculated from what what you paid in over your highest 35 working years. And because the system was built as earned insurance, Congress put a couple of caps in place, a ceiling on the maximum amount of income subject to payroll taxes and a ceiling on the maximum monthly check any retiree can receive from the government, which is roughly $5,181 per month for someone retiring at full retirement age. And if you earn $184,000 for more than 35 years, you pay the absolute maximum amount allowed into the system when you retire. You receive the maximum allowable monthly check. You don't receive a dime more, no matter how much higher your income ultimately goes. So, if someone earns $500,000 and then pays taxes on the first $184,000, their ultimate retirement check is capped based on that exact $184,000 figure. The tax cap exists precisely because the benefit cap exists. And that brings us back to Elizabeth Warren, and people that are in favor of lifting the cap consistently refuse to address this issue, that when politicians propose removing or raising this tax cap without touching the benefit cap, well, they're quietly attempting to rewrite the contract when it comes to Social Security, because if a small business owner is forced to pay a 6.2% payroll tax on income above $184,000 or higher without receiving a single additional dollar in retirement benefits, well, Social Security is no longer an earned insurance program at that point. At that point, it transforms into a standard income tax disguised as some sort of retirement savings. And of course, Elizabeth Warren conveniently omits this benefit cap because acknowledging it completely destroys her narrative. You can't claim that high earners aren't paying their fair share into a benefit program without mentioning that those same high earners are legally barred from receiving higher benefits. If the government takes your money under this guise of insurance contribution but refuses to credit that contribution towards your insurance policy, that isn't a reform. It's a tax increase under a different label. And there's an even deeper mathematical problem that comes along with uncapping the tax. Suppose Congress decides to preserve the original logic of Social Security, that if you pay taxes on all earnings above $184,500, you should also earn benefits on all earnings above that as well. And if you raise the benefit cap alongside the tax cap, the math just collapses, that high earners who pay taxes on $500,000 or $1 million in income would eventually qualify for these massive monthly retirement checks down the road, and those higher benefit payouts would consume the vast majority of the new tax revenue generated by lifting the cap, ultimately leaving the Social Security fund right back where it started, facing this impending insolvency. And the trust fund isn't heading towards a shortfall because high earners didn't pay enough into the system. It's facing a shortfall because Washington has spent decades spending Social Security surpluses on government operations, and fixing Social Security for future generations requires a little bit of honesty, not just another soundbite from people like Elizabeth Warren when talking about things like fairness, because when she pretends that wiping out the payroll tax cap solves the problem without consequences, then, well, she's just avoiding tough choices required in order to make this a solvent program, which, I'll be honest, I don't really see how you do that. But if the goal is to turn Social Security into this welfare program, then yeah, that's exactly kind of what that would become. Instead, removing the cap without expanding the benefits is just pushing it faster and faster towards insolvency. So, yeah, to ensure that you have the most amount of Social Security for the most amount of people, there's a reason why these caps are put into place. But why would we expect an honest answer from people like Senior Senator Elizabeth Warren? But with that, we got to get to your next time out. We'll get to the top of the hour, update your news, traffic, weather, all that fun stuff. Coming up in the next hour, we'll check in with Jim Polito, find out how the trip in Ireland is.
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26: Putting a rock in the rearview mirror. I'm Dave Anthony, Fox News. The last American troops stationed in Iraq left the country today, 23 years after the U.S. invasion during the War on Terror.
27: The departure was agreed in 2024 under President Biden, the Trump administration following through despite the ongoing conflict with Iran. Security experts warn leaving Iraq could allow Iran to expand its own influence and perhaps allow ISIS to make a comeback too. Several pro-Iran militia groups operate in Iraq. The commander of one, Islamic Resistance in Iraq, says the U.S. withdrawal is a crushing defeat for the American project.
26: Fox's Jonathan Savage. Three more commercial ships attacked yesterday in the Strait of Hormuz, which Iran has tried to control with those attacks for months. A flight to Israel got turbulent in the cockpit, where a fight broke out. The plane ended up diverted to Saudi Arabia.
28: What remains unclear is what led to that emergency call coming from the cockpit that then forced Israel to scramble fighter jets and fears that it had been hijacked. Now, there are several different accounts out there from passengers who were on board, but one spoke to Fox News telling us that they believe the co-pilot of Fly Dubai flight FZ-1073 stabbed the captain of the plane, who then collapsed onto the controls.
26: Fox's Jeff Paul in Tel Aviv. Reuters reports the pilot and co-pilot are both hospitalized, and a second Fly Dubai flight to Israel has been turned around, returning to Dubai. President Trump is touting an agreement between AI industry leaders amid fears that the intelligence could get out of control and prompts calls for Congress to regulate it.
29: I believe they're going to be used for the good, and when they're not, we're going to be able to nab them. But there's going to be a tremendous self-policing aspect.
30: The voluntary accord does require internal and external reviews. President Trump is also changing the name of AI in government documents to SI, or super intelligence.
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33: Good morning, I'm Brian Berner with this WXTK News Update. Lindsay Clancy is seeking an acquittal after her murder trial ended in a deadlock. Clancy returned to court yesterday for a status hearing on what will happen next in her case, and while speaking in court, her lawyer, Kevin Reddington, said that there was no evidence that Clancy admitted to killing her three children, and then he challenged the evidence. Judge William Sullivan said that he's taking the acquittal request under advisement and scheduled another hearing for November 2nd. Plymouth District Attorney Timothy Cruz said that he has not decided whether to retry Clancy on first-degree murder charges. The Barnstable County Board of Regional Commissioners are meeting in Mashpee today as part of the effort to bring regional government into local communities. They say that during the meeting, commissioners are expected to discuss the drinking water supply, long-term wastewater goals, nitrogen reduction, infrastructure improvements, and housing. They say that the consent agenda also includes consideration of a federal grant for youth homelessness coordinated entry and federal home funds to support affordable housing activities through the Barnstable County Home Consortium. Officials say that the meeting will begin at 10 a.m. at Town Hall. A connection between Barnstable and Yarmouth is being reestablished. Tory Gates reports.
1: A new bridge along the Cape Cod Rail Trail will link the communities, with work set to begin on October 15th. The 182-foot bridge will span Willow Street in West Yarmouth and represents the first uninterrupted rail trail connection between the two communities. I'm Tory Gates.
33: And in sports, after being beaten by the Yankees 9-0 last night in Game 1 of the American League Wild Card Series in the Bronx, the Yankees and Red Sox will meet for Game 2 in the best of three Wild Card Series tonight, with first pitch scheduled for 8 p.m. I'm Brian Berner, News Radio 95, WXTK.
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6: The roads leading to both the Bourne and Sagamore bridges are picking up traffic, but is still an under 5-minute delay, so expect stop and go on to the Cape and a construction zone in Wellfleet and East Ham on Route 6 between Saw Pond and Depot, but no crashes. I'm Gina Genesis.
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32: Now, your look at the 1 degree Outside Weather Network forecast for Cape Cod and the islands.
9: 1 degree Outside Weather Network meteorologist Danielle Noyce here. Clouds and early sprinkle give way to some brief sun today, then clouds will increase again. Highs in the upper 60s with a light wind. Mostly cloudy, patchy fog tonight. Lows in the upper 50s. That fog will burn off tomorrow morning. Partly sunny around 70 and a breezy southwest wind 10 to 20 miles per hour. Feel of summer returns Friday. Warm a bit, humid, breezy, and highs around 75. For the only forecast you need to know, download our free 1 degree Outside Weather app in the App Store and Google Play.
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10: yeah. Good morning, everybody. How you doing? I'm Ed Lambert. Good to have you on board. You know what I noticed, Bob, with the shortened news trend that we got going? I always used to bring it in at 7 after 7. Yep. Now I'm bringing it in at 6 after 7. Yeah,
11: that's our new format for the news.
10: Up, 7 after 7 now. Good morning, everybody. I'm Ed Lambert. Good to have you on board. I got a lot going on today, but before we start, I just want to remember a very good friend, a real good guy, one of the good guys, Dick LaJava. Dick was a chiropractor, and he died a few days ago. He was 88 years old. God bless Dick. And his wife Arlene, we used to bump into them all the time at Shaw's or whenever we were shopping. But it was I'd known Dick for years. He was a member of the board of directors of Homeless Not Hopeless and a Rotary Club, and involved in so many different things. Wauquaket Lake Yacht Club. Dick was a great guy. Always had a smile on his face. Always had a twinkle in his eye that you knew he was up to something. But Dick LaJava, 88 years old in Centerville. Dick, God bless you, Dick. I know you're going to be doing great in heaven. And our thoughts and prayers go out to your beautiful wife, Arlene, and the whole family, too, Dick. So God bless you. And as a matter of fact, my wife and I were just talking about you. And I'm talking to Dick like he's still with us, because he is. About a week ago, we're saying, geez, we haven't bumped into Dick for a while, and Arlene. But God bless you, Dick, and have a wonderful time up in heaven. You deserved it. And your family, God bless them. Blessings to the family and to Arlene and everyone. Dick LaJava, 88 years old, passed away. Anyway, it's good morning, everybody. How you doing? We got a busy day today. You know, Bob, more and more, I'm sounding like David Muir. We got a busy Wednesday morning here. We got so much going on, all right?
11: Yeah.
10: We got Louisa Benwoski coming in at 8 o'clock to tell us how much money she got. We got Mike Armstrong at 9:30. What else? We got more and more people. I've got tapes. I got people and articles all over the place about the one-way, two-way, downtown Hyannis. And the there's going to be pitchforks tomorrow night at the town council meeting. Everybody's going to be there at 6 o'clock. There's going to be hundreds of people talking about that tomorrow night. We've got Montano's again in the newspaper. We've got thank you to Carly Teft again for what she did. It's an awful lot of stuff going on right now, included in all of the, and I don't know if any of you have been paying attention or not, but hunting season, thank you, is going on right now. Hunting season, early deer

0: Friday and Saturday. Two days if you're a little kid. I haven't taught Grace and Max how to shoot the big boys yet. All right, so we gotta get into that. I don't know, maybe this year I'll get a. Nah, they're too young for shotguns. When I had a shotgun, I had a 12 gauge. I used to have to stand by a tree, put my shoulders and back against a tree because the kick on that single shot Savage I had was on. But I got to get the kids involved so we can go deer hunting next year. Right, Bob? The beginning of October.
1: Yep, exactly.
0: Get a 30-06 shotgun. Get the kids. Forget about the 22. Yeah, there you go. Ah, the memories. Bob, go ahead and start. Here we were. My father, go ahead, Bob. You can hit it. My father and I sitting on the back, on the picnic table in the backyard of our home in Wilbraham. Sitting there, we had two or three guns lined up. We'd be shooting the pistol. Then that my father said, grab the 22, Ed. Or you want to try the shotgun? We got a deer slug for you. God almighty. Okay. Wild turkey. Starting, when's the 5th? Is that Monday? Let's see, 1st, 2nd, 3rd, 4th. The Monday. The wild turkey coming up. That's amazing. That's great. Hunting season. God. I got to put this on the ice. I was just going to say ice box. I call it an ice box. I got to put the deer hunting season and the, forget about the freshwater fishing season. All right. The hunting season up in the icebox. So we'll know that when we can go after black bear. Wild turkey beginning next week. God. 508-775-9985. Email me at 95wxdk.com. Wild turkeys. Len sent me, when does machete season open? Len wants to know. When does the shod foot? When foot season open? Machete season doesn't open. I had, Len, I had two machetes, two good machetes. One was an old one I had, and then I found out I was brandishing one out in the driveway one day, you know, going after ghostly creatures in the front yard. And someone said to me, Ed, you know, that machete is against the law. And I said, get out of here. And I got two of them. And... anyway, for the powers that be, I don't have the machetes anymore. I don't know where they are. I don't know where they are. But Len sent me a thing about the greatest air show on earth, WBZ Radio 103, way back, Group W. And he sent me a picture of seven guys that made up WBZ Radio back in the day. And he said, Ed, you know, this is, how many of these do you remember, Ed? I only remember Dave Maynard. And I said, Len, I said, you got Carl DeSouze, Dave Maynard, Jay Dunn, Ron Landry, Bob Kennedy, Bruce Bradley, Dick Summer. You don't remember those guys? Of course, once again, we're talking about 800 years ago. Carl DeSouze in the morning, he was the God almighty. And Dave Maynard, of course, and Bruce Bradley, Jay Dunn, Dick Summer, all the... We got to put in one... Hey, Bob, we got to remind me. We got to get one of these things for WXDK.
1: All the XDK alumni?
0: Yeah, the greatest show on earth. You know, all the headliners from WXDK over the years, from the early 90s until now.
1: Okay, that'd be easy enough for me to do. Yeah, I'll do it.
0: How are you going to do it? You don't know who they were.
1: There's files, there's pictures, there's stuff hanging around here.
0: Well, there is.
1: I just have to dig.
0: There's a whole bunch of pictures up in the studio up there.
1: Yeah.
0: All right. See what you can do.
1: I will.
0: My first co-host. Remember when I started in 1994? There's pictures of all the different people. Anyway. All right. Chad said the gun sound. I know, I had a problem with the gun sound. Ed, the gun sounds more like a pile driver that's being done in the Sagamore Bridge than a gunshot. Hey, Chad, that's the only thing Bob could come up with. You can do it again, Bob. Every time I mention gunshot, you can do it in the background if you want to.

0: See? It's five. 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Boy, did the Red Sox play well last night, huh? Hey, Carlos, how about them Sox standing up to the Yankees? Boy, that was amazing. What a great game that was. When's the pregame tonight? Is it same time?
1: Well, actually, it starts at 7. Game starts at 8.
0: The pregame is 7?
1: Pregame is 7. Game starts at 8. It's on WEII.
0: No, EEI, Bob.
1: Well, ours is E. Yeah, okay. 96.3.
0: It's WEEI, not WEII.
1: Well, that's the one we have down here.
0: Tell them it's wrong.
1: Yeah, it's wrong.
0: Thanks, I heard. But Schittler, is that how you pronounce his name? Schittler? The pitcher? The guy from, where is he, from Walpole or something? Talk about strike. 9-0. What a game, Carlos, huh? Two grand slams, ten strikeouts. It's amazing. Talk about owning the Red Sox last night, crushing the Red Sox in game one, the blowout. You know, we had two blowouts. One, the Red Sox got shut out 9-0, and then the Bruins shut out the Rangers 5-0, I guess, right? Two great games here on our radio show, on our radio at night here on XTK, one on EEI and the other on XTK. And I think the game tonight is a 7 o'clock. Who wants to listen to an hour of pregame telling everybody how bad the Red Sox were an hour before the blowout? Boy, was I wrong. Bob, I got to keep my mouth shut. Yesterday, I said the Red Sox were going to take game one.
1: You did, yep.
0: Boy, not only was I wrong. I don't know if the Red Sox they were shut out 9-0. I don't know if they'll get 9 runs in 3 games, the way things are going with the Yankees. But anyway, it was Schittler did a great job, and Cam Schittler, right? Where is he from? I saw the Channel 5 had a big deal on him last night. Where is he from? Walpole? Two guys, Ben Rice too. All right, but Schittler's from Walpole. They had everybody interviewing him. What a great guy he was, and had to be challenged all the time. Well, he was challenged last night. Yeah, by the Red Sox hitters. Great offense. Great batters. 508-775-9985. Email me edit95wxtk.com. Wait a minute. Joe said it is WEII.
1: Huh.
0: Bob, am I going nuts?
1: No, but that's what it is. Were they like affiliate or whatever? It's WEII down here, yes.
0: It's all what? I thought it was always been WEEI.
1: Well, we hook up with them, but down here it's WEII.
0: Why do we do that?
1: Because those are the call letters down here. 96WEII.
0: That's stupid. Joe and Yarmouth said, Ed, you don't know what you're talking about. It's WEII down here. The same thing Bob said, Joe. All right? I told Bob he was full of baloney.
1: Thank you, Joe.
0: Bob just backed right down. Instead of saying, Ed, you don't know what the hell you're talking about. 508, which is usual. 508-775-9985. Email me, edit95wxtk.com. I'll tell you why. There's a question. Ed, Pete said, why are you talking to Louisa Penwoski at 8 o'clock? I'll tell you why when we come back. I'm Ed Lambert. Hang on.
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0: everybody. 27 minutes after 7 o'clock. Sports Radio in Dennis, WEII. Airs the programming from Boston from WEEI. Terry said, you're both right. My apologies for Bob. It was WEII here on the Cape. That's the way it is. Carlo said about the Red Sox, the players are getting paid millions of dollars to hit a baseball. I should have played baseball as a kid. You got to love either that or a government job. And Peter said, Ed, it wasn't that the Red Sox were bad. They definitely fell apart in the last couple of innings, but the pitcher for the Yankees, Schittler, was incredible. He threw like 115 pitches, unheard of. He was amazing. That's what he was, Peter. He did a great job, too. 508-775-9985. Email me, Ed, at 95WXTK.com. Okay. Pete wants to know, why am I interviewing Louisa Penwoski? She reached out to us and said, I'd like to come on the show on Wednesday and talk to you guys. I said, okay. The reason is that they had a big to-do Monday at the bridge. All right, they had a huge get-together at the bridge. Everybody and their brother was there. You know, every politician in the world taking credit for this, that, or the other thing. And what's happening right now with the at the Sagamore Bridge on Monday? Let me see. Who was there? You ready? Nizwiki, Chamber of Commerce. Our congressman, who you'll never see except when there's a money coming up. Bill, what's Bill's last name, Bob?
1: Keating?
0: Keating, that's right. Yeah, Keating. Bill Keating was there. And somebody else was Phil Eng there, Department of Transportation. He's the interim head. I don't know. Louisa was there. They had a statement from Governor Maura Healey was there. Dylan Fernandez was, of course, and Stephen Exaros and every, that's it. And they're all talking about, and this is what I'll talk about with Louisa right after 8 o'clock. I have got to eat crow. I've got to eat crow because we've been told through the news and everything else that the state, on Monday they said the state and the feds, this is more importantly the feds, they got almost $1 billion from the federal government for the Sagamore Bridge. They got three different subcontractors they're dealing with, but we'll talk about this more after 8 o'clock. I've got to eat. Bob, do you have a... give me some crow sound after 8 o'clock. I got to eat crow.
1: Okay, I'll find a crow.
0: Good. 7:30, time for a quick break. I'll be back. I'm Ed Lambert.
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3: Good morning. I'm Brian Berner with this WXTK News Update. Authorities are reminding the public that some roadway paving work is scheduled to begin in Sandwich on Thursday. The town says that the work will be taking place from 6:30 a.m. until 5 p.m. on Jorv Street from Main Street to Church Street. They say that the roadway will be closed to all traffic while paving is underway, and full vehicle access will then be restored at the end of each workday. The town says that there will be no on-street parking allowed beginning at 10 p.m. this evening until Thursday night, and say that residents must park vehicles inside driveways at least 5 feet from the edge of the roadway to allow for paving operations to continue. And in sports, after being beaten by the Yankees 9-0 last night, the Yankees and Red Sox will meet for Game 2 in their best-of-3 wild-card game series tonight in the Bronx. First pitch is scheduled for 8 p.m. I'm Brian Berner, News Radio 95, WXTK.
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11: A busier ride on Route 6 at 134 in South Dennis. Also spotting busier traffic along 28 through T-Ticket near Sandwich Road. And heavier traffic on the roads leading to both the Bourne and Sagamore bridges. Expect around 5-minute delays. I'm Gina Genesis.
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2: Now, your look at the 1 degree outside weather network forecast for Cape Cod and the islands.
14: 1 degree outside weather network meteorologist Danielle Noisier. Clouds and early sprinkle give way to some brief sun today. Then clouds will increase again. Highs in the upper 60s with a light wind. Mostly cloudy, patchy fog tonight. Lows in the upper 50s. That fog will burn off tomorrow morning. Partly sunny around 70 and a breezy southwest wind 10 to 20 miles per hour. Feel of summer returns Friday. Warm a bit, humid, breezy, and highs around 75. For the only forecast you need to know, download our free 1 degree outside weather app in the App Store and Google Play.
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0: Good morning, everybody. About 24 minutes in front of 8 o'clock. After 8, talking to Louisa Penwoski about the Sagamore Bridge. I will eat crow. wait until 8 o'clock. Bob... Wait until 8 o'clock.
1: I couldn't wait. I was so excited about the crow.
0: You're right. All right, here we go. Sheila in West Dennis said, for crying out loud, tell everybody what's going on. Haven't you heard or anybody talk about the upcoming Healy Minogue debate? What, have you got any info on it at all, Ed? Sheila, yes. Governor Maura Healy and Mike Minogue are going to have a debate a week from tomorrow. Not tomorrow, but October 8th. A debate between the two of them. 5:30 to 6:30 p.m. The debate for governor and U.S. senator will be broadcast with both candidates live and in person. I think they're in WBZ, a television studio, Sheila. But it's a week from tomorrow, 5:30 to 6:30. They're in a television studio because they don't want anybody in the audience. No distractions from the audience. Nobody clapping or booing. Okay? So they have it in the audience. It'll be on WBZ-TV. It'll be live stream on CBS News App, WBZ.com. Or, if you want, you can. They got a watch party, a debate watch party, Team Minogue putting it on. on Thursday, 5:30, over in Plymouth, the Cabby Shack in Plymouth at 5:30 on the 8th. Mike Minogue against Maura Healy. Let's see, bring all your friends or family to help show we the Mass South Shore supports common sense decency with Mike Minogue, hosted at the Cabby Shack. So Sheila, you can go there if you want, when the watch party on a week from tomorrow at the Cabby Shack, 5:30. Get there a little bit early. Down at the Town Wharf in Plymouth, okay? So you got that that you can go see. But it is a week from tomorrow. We'll talk about it next week. But it's coming up, Sheila, okay? So there you go. 508-775-9985. Email me, edit95wxtk.com. No, Carlos, and no, Patricia, no, Peter, I'm not going to make any announcements about the Red Sox tonight. God forbid, all right? I'm not going to do it. Mike said about the email that Len sent you about the guys in WVZ from days gone by. Mike said, God, I remember too. I remember when I was at Tabor Academy. Carl DeSouce, Dave Maynard, Dick Summer. Dick Summer had the Midnight Riders Club. He'd occasionally tell ghost stories in the early morning hours. But they were the big time talk and the big time WBZ. Carl DeSouce, Dave Maynard, Jay Dunn, Ron Landry, Dick Summer, Bruce Bradley, Bob Kennedy. Gee. I remember an awful lot of them, those guys, back in the day. 508-775-9985. DJ said, what do you mean? You're going to really go ahead with the major federal infrastructure project? WTH, Ed, pretty soon we're all going to look like... No, we're not, JD. No, I'll be talking to Louisa right up front. I mean, I just said that we don't got the money. I've been saying that for I don't know how long. But I'll be eating crow. But Bob, you don't do it until after 8 o'clock. I'll be eating crow and talking to Louisa Penwoski. 508-775-9985. Oh, one other thing I got to mention, all right? I've been inundated with people, business owners and people, in the Main Street area of Hyannis. Inundated. Phone calls, tapes, inundated with people on Main Street saying, Ed, we heard you talking about it on your show. Turning Ed Main Street into two-way and the South Street into two-way. Ed, there are tons of people, hundreds of people out here that don't want it. And I said, well, for crying out loud, all you business owners that don't want it, I mean, Have you got a petition? I mean, for a meeting? And they said, yeah, we're gonna be meeting tomorrow night, Thursday night, at the town council in the town of Barnesville, the town hall, at 6 o'clock at night. We got to have hundreds of people there that said we don't want this. We want to talk a little bit more about what other options there are. Cape Cod Times headline story, some Hyannis business owners are petitioning against a plan to convert Main Street to two-way traffic. I'm saying to myself, what the hell? Where have you been over the last 3, 4, 5 years? Anyway, this $5 million grant, Great Streets project, was approved by the town council, years of planning and public meetings, and now they're all getting together saying, wait a minute, time out. You got the Willie's Sports and Tiki Bar. You got the, everybody and their brother on Main Street saying, no way, Jose. There are 120 businesses on Main Street. And they're all saying, you can't tell me that two-way traffic is going to be beneficial for businesses. It isn't. I'm saying to myself, where have you guys been? I got phone calls from owners up and down the Main Street. I've seen the petition. The petition calls for a municipal meeting to review the Great Street Plan. Don't go forward with it. They want a suspension of the project until town council has considered different alternatives. I mean, this is a pitchfork time, everybody, tomorrow night at the town of Barnesville. The petition needed 300 signatures, according to the Barnesville Town Charter. The clerk's office is verifying those signing the petition, make sure they're registered voters in the town of Barnesville, and then that petition is going to call for everything to put on hold. And I'm saying to myself, wait a minute, remember last week I talked to the director of planning, and Jim said, no, we're going forward. They've already started putting up signage, and at the end of September is a construction beginning, you know. Well, it's the end of September right now. And I'm just wondering if the house, if the horse is already out of the barn. On this whole thing. 508-775-9985. Email me, edit95wxtk.com. On Thursday of last week, I talked with Jim Kupfer. You know, he's talking about great streets. He's talking about this. And he said everything, remember the word, Bob? Mobilization.
1: Yes.
0: We're going forward. The mobilization is starting right away for the roundabout on the North Street sidewalks. The mobilization, the signs, that's the key word. So I'm wondering what the hell is going to happen tonight. Bob, are we going to have our crack reporters down there at Town Hall, right?
1: Yeah, we will. Yeah, of course.
0: Those were the days, huh? The project, everybody. Now, you know, it's bounded by North Street and South Street with Main Street in the middle. It goes from the West End Rotary and Lewis Bay Road and down to Lewis Bay Road. It's got two-way traffic. It's got curb cuts. It's got signage. You got a roundabout. When I was talking to Jim last week from the planning department, he said, you know, we're talking about maybe a year and a half for the roundabout. I said, baloney, 3 to 5 years, all right? How much it's going to cost. But the people are outraged by it. And, every time I turn around, I'm getting another call. I can't, you know, they sent me an audio of what's wrong with this whole thing, why we've got to stop it. And I said, holy geez, Louise. I don't know. I haven't talked to any town councilors, but you guys, town councilors, you ought to be aware of it. Because it's coming tomorrow, and it's going to be, everybody gets their 3 minutes of time. We'll see how it works out. 508-775-9985. Anthony says, you know about the upcoming Minogue-Healy debate, Ed? I'm going to have a pencil and paper, and during the debate, and mark down how many times Maura Healy says the word Trump. All she talks about in her campaigns ad is Trump, Trump, Trump, Trump, Trump. Well, it's true, Anthony. And Healy just says about Minogue, he's a Trump, Trump, Trump, MAGA, MAGA, MAGA, Trump, Trump, Trump. That's all they can talk about. 508-775-9985. Email me, edit95wx. Trump, Trump, Trump, MAGA, MAGA, MAGA. 508-775-9985. Elizabeth said, Ed, about the Main Street stuff, neither we residents nor business owners want it. They want the money, the millions of dollars, so that they can launder it in different areas over many years ahead. Wow. You mean the Main Street money? That the great streets, that $5+ million? I mean, everybody in Town Hall is going wringing their hands and spittle coming down their cheeks. Where are we going to use the money now? How can we siphon off $45,000 to the LGBT community who wants the roads named after them? I don't know. But Elizabeth, that's pretty jaundice if you ask me. But if the residents and the business owners don't want what they're doing, why the hell are they doing it? That's my question to Jim Kupfer and everybody else in the town of Barnesville. With all the planning meetings you've had, I've talked with Aaron of the who's owner of the restaurant in downtown, he's in favor of it. And I've talked with Fabio and everybody else, the business owners downtown, and they can't stand the idea of two-way. So, Elizabeth, I don't know. Is it all about the money? Who knows? 508-775-9985. Email me at 95wxtk.com. John Deaton. Peter said, Ed, did you hear about that? The U.S. Senator Ed Markey backed out of the October 14th debate against John Deaton. I'm not surprised. Peter, Markey can't stand up and do a debate without 14 people yelling at him in the background what to say. Come on. 508-775-9985. Email me at 95wxtk.com. And Jake said, Ed, here's a thought for you about Main Street. I live in Hyannis. I drive down Main Street all the time. My biggest thing are the food delivery trucks for Embargo and all the other restaurants and clothing stores. They pull on the side of the road and restaurants on and block that lane to make it two-way. What happens when nobody can go anywhere? Jake, my wife and I drove down Main Street Friday. And we drove down, and the same thing. Got a big delivery truck going into somewhere on the right-hand side. We had to go to the left to pull it around it. If that was a two-way street, there's no way in hell they'd have to have a cop in the main street directing traffic. And every time there's a delivery, you got to have one of Barnesville Finest out there directing traffic. Otherwise, it's going to be gridlock, all right, all the way back to the high school going one way and all the way back to Yarmouth coming into town. So, Jake, I'm telling you, I don't know. We'll see what happens. Tomorrow night's going to be an interesting show at Town Hall. And I want to make sure they got 300 people on there for the petition. They should. 508-775-9985. Email me at 95wxtk.com. Carrie said, Ed, Mike is booked a large table at Montano's for tomorrow night at 6 o'clock. Ed, you and your wife and Bob are invited if you're available. Please let us know. And Mike Travers down at Montano's. Bob, but you let him know if you can. I can't make it with my wife tomorrow night.
1: I don't think I can. I'm usually asleep by 6 o'clock.
0: Bob's usually asleep by 6. But invited. Thank you very much, Carrie. And, you know, good for you, Mike, for getting it out there and putting the money where the mouth is. Poor Montano's. We'll talk about Montano's later on this morning, too, again. But thanks, Carrie, and thanks, Mike. Good idea. Quick break. I'll be back right after this. I'm Ed Lambert.
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0: Welcome back, everybody. Got an awful lot of stuff stirred up in the pot. We're talking to Louisa Panwoski right after 8 o'clock about the Sagamore Bridge, an update from that and the Sagamore Bridge. We've got Montano's an update. We've got one-way, two-way, Hyannis update. We've got so many different things buzzing around right now. 508-775-9985. I got an email from Tim Hickey. I'll read it at some point when we start talking about the Montanos. He got it from the town manager in the town of Truro. As far as Main Street, Steve said, why don't you just make South Street a two-way? That maybe that'll alleviate some of the traffic off of Main Street. I'd take South Street if it were too late, rather than taking Main Street to getting from one end to the other. Steve, these are the things that an awful lot of the 150 or so businesses on Main Street putting together a petition for the town council to talk about. Let's see what happens tomorrow night at the town council meeting. Beth said, hey, yeah, don't the Main Street stores have access for deliveries from back parking lots? No, they don't. Not all of them, Emmy, in Yarmouth. And that's the problem. Some do, but some don't. And that's the problem with Main Street. Patricia said, the two-way concept for Main Street seems like it would be a perfect situation for the Cape Cod Commission to handle. Main Street is widely used by far more Cape residents than those that live in Barnstable. In other words, a development of regional impact. Doesn't seem right that only Barnstable residents get to make a decision on this project. What a world we live in. Patricia, and what a political world we live in. You know, the Cape Cod Commission has these great streets program, of which Barnstable put in for. So this is they were using Cape Cod Commission people and planning department in Hyannis for this Main Street thing. The problem is, Patricia, you get government involved in everything, and it really gets screwed up. But you're right. Main Street, South Street, North Street is a development of regional impact. There's no question about it. But 508-775-9985, email me at... How much time we got, Bob? Email me at 95wxtk.com. Right after the news, I got Louisa talking about the Sagamore. You got the sound effects ready, Bob. I'm Ed Lambert. I'll be back.
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2: A fight in flight leads to fright. I'm Dave Anthony, Fox News. When it appears the co-pilot went on the attack.
3: He took a knife and tried to kill the pilot.
2: That's what the mother of a passenger on the Fly Dubai flight tells Fox. It was headed to Israel, but made an emergency landing in Saudi Arabia amid fears the plane was hijacked.
4: We are getting some new images of a passenger covered in blood who reportedly got involved to help. We know the plane, Fly Dubai flight, FZ-1037, was flying from Dubai to Tel Aviv this morning. After flying for about 2.5 hours, that plane signaled an emergency on board while entering Jordanian airspace. That's when it abruptly descended from 33,000 feet to 17,000 feet. There was a lot of screaming on board. The power went out, and they all thought they were going to die.
2: Fox's Jeff Paul in Tel Aviv. Both the pilot and the co-pilot are reportedly hospitalized. Now to a different flight today. Taking the last American troops stationed in Iraq out of the country.
5: 8 years after the 2003 toppling of Saddam Hussein, American troops first withdrew, only to return to oust ISIS in 2014. A Pentagon spokesman says the orderly departure reflects the success of the 12-year campaign against the Islamic State group. Security experts warn leaving Iraq could allow Iran to expand its own influence there and perhaps allow ISIS to make a comeback too.
2: Fox's Jonathan Savage. Russia hit Ukraine again overnight with a drone and missile barrage targeting power and other utility infrastructure, an attack that killed four civilians, including a child found dead in the rubble of a home. There will be a Senate hearing today into the threats of AI going out of control, something that's prompted calls for Congress to put in regulations. President Trump wants AI companies to police themselves, and they signed an agreement with the industry leaders, CEO Mark Zuckerberg among them. He says they are working as an industry to self-police. America's listening to Fox News.
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7: Good morning, I'm Brian Berner with this WXTK news update. Lindsay Clancy is seeking an acquittal after her murder trial ended in a deadlock. Clancy returned to court yesterday for a status hearing on what will happen next in her case, and while speaking in court, her lawyer, Kevin Reddington, said that there was no evidence that Clancy admitted to killing her three children, and then he challenged the evidence. Judge William Sullivan said that he's taking the acquittal request under advisement and scheduled another hearing for November 2nd. Plymouth District Attorney Timothy Cruz said that he has not decided whether to retry Clancy on first-degree murder charges. The Barnstable County Board of Regional Commissioners are meeting in Mashpee today as part of the effort to bring regional government into local communities. They say that during the meeting, commissioners are expected to discuss the drinking water supply, long-term wastewater goals, nitrogen reduction, infrastructure improvements, and housing. They say that the consent agenda also includes consideration of a federal grant for youth homelessness coordinated entry and federal home funds to support affordable housing activities through the Barnstable County Home Consortium. Officials say that the meeting will begin at 10 a.m. at Town Hall. A connection between Barnstable and Yarmouth is being reestablished. Tory Gates reports.
8: A new bridge along the Cape Cod Rail Trail will link the communities, with work set to begin on October 15th. The 182-foot bridge will span Willow Street in West Yarmouth and represents the first uninterrupted rail trail connection between the two communities. I'm Tory Gates.
7: And in sports, after being beaten by the Yankees 9-0 last night in Game 1 of the American League Wild Card Series in the Bronx, the Yankees and Red Sox will meet for Game 2 in the best-of-three Wild Card Series tonight, with first pitch scheduled for 8 p.m. I'm Brian Berner, News Radio 95, WXTK.
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14: A 10-minute delay with a 1-mile backup to the Sagamore Bridge. That's on Route 3 South from Route 6 Scenic Highway to the Sagamore Bridge. Expect 5-minute delays at the Bourne Bridge, but no reported crashes across the Cape. Just expect busier traffic. I'm Gina Genesis.
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1: Now, your look at the 1 degree outside weather network forecast for Cape Cod and the islands.
16: 1 degree outside Weather Network meteorologist Danielle Noyce here. Clouds and early sprinkle give way to some brief sun today. Then clouds will increase again. Highs in the upper 60s with a light wind. Mostly cloudy, patchy fog tonight. Lows in the upper 50s. That fog will burn off tomorrow morning. Partly sunny around 70 and a breezy southwest wind 10 to 20 miles per hour. Feel of summer returns Friday. Warm a bit, humid, breezy, and highs around 75. For the only forecast you need to know, download our free 1 degree outside weather app in the App Store and Google Play.
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0: yeah. Welcome back, everybody. Good morning. 7 after 8 o'clock on this Wednesday morning, the 30th of September, the last day of September. Believe it or not, it's blown by. Good morning, everybody. 508-775-9985. Email me, ed@95wxtk.com. From what I can understand and from what happened and the big announcement that came on Monday, Bob, what am I going to be doing over the next few days? I'm going to be eating. That's right. I'm going to be eating crow for the next, I don't know, for how long. Because an announcement on Monday with state transportation officials and every politician in the world who wants to have a name in the paper, they had a big deal because the state transportation have narrowed down the builders of the Sagamore Bridge to 3, and they've also received funding for close to $1 billion from the federal funds and another $400 million coming in October, so that is $1.3 billion from the feds. I'm eating crow because I said they'd never get their funding. And right now, Louisa Panwoski is with me. Louisa is head of the bridge project and other major projects. But Louisa, I have got to eat crow, right?
17: Well, Ed, I know we've been talking about this since last winter, and we, within MassDOT, we're confident that with our federal partners, we would receive the funds. But we understood your concerns, and it was good to have the conversations, and here we are.
0: Aren't you nice? You're nice. What a great way of putting it down. Lambert, you didn't know what the hell you were talking about. Louisa, I appreciate that. Lisa, can you tell me, by the way, congratulations on the big deal that you guys put on Monday down at the Christmas tree shops. It was you're announcing the money was released. The 900 and some odd million dollars have been released in federal funds. Who are your partners in Washington for the Fed? You said the partners in Washington, the Fed. Who are they? Who are they?
17: Well, the Federal Highway Administration is headquartered, of course, at USDOT in Washington, D.C., and we give a lot of credit to the Federal Highway Administrator. He's the top appointed official there, Sean McMaster, and he and his team recognize the importance of this project. They recognize that these are federally owned bridges, and they had their team in Massachusetts work very closely with us. I would also like to acknowledge the U.S. Army Corps of Engineers, both in Washington, D.C., and here on the Cape. They worked with us in partnership. So we always felt confident that that partnership would yield the results we got on Monday. Lots of work to go, but we're very happy that the partnership paid off.
0: Yeah. I mean, right now you've got $950 million, almost $1 billion, and another almost $400 million coming this coming month in October. So there's your $1.3 million right there. Where's the money stashed right now? They released it. So is it in your hands, in the state hands, the Massachusetts, the

0: pre-construction activities, like you see cranes out on the bridge right now. That's for some pre-construction testing. And then they released the balance of it just a couple of weeks ago.
1: Well, congratulations on that. I think that's that to me is more important than getting the EIR done, because that was a foregone conclusion. They weren't going to screw you up on that too much. But I think getting the funding out of the feds is a major... I mean, I thought this was going to go to a lawsuit. You know, every time you turn around, the federal government is pulling back the money, as you saw up in the Mass Pike stuff, or then different projects throughout the country. Every time you turn around, somebody is suing the government because we want that money that you promised us. So I thought that's where this was going to go, and you guys worked it so it didn't. Good for you. You know?
0: Thanks. I will say that that was one of the most frequent questions I have fielded on Cape Cod, is the money safe? And I think what made this possible is that the Commonwealth and the federal government had a common vision. We both strongly agreed that the bridges need to be replaced. So the investment by the federal government was, you know, paired with an investment by the Commonwealth. So we were both invested in this project, and we're ready to get going.
1: The three different finalists, and one of the things you announced is the three different finalists, and they're all a joint venture. Each one of the finalists of the three have different joint ventures or subcontractors within the major one to do different things. How cumbersome is that in looking at that, Louisa, of trying to figure out which one of the three is going to get the job?
0: Well, we have a very structured process. We'll be meeting with each of the joint ventures. We'll be challenging them and financially incentivizing them to demonstrate to us how they would approach the bridge and how would they get the bridge done faster. So we're going to be paying a lot of attention. We scrutinize their qualifications over the summer. We think they're all capable of doing it, but we want to see who comes up with the best, most innovative and efficient way of delivering the bridge. And we've assembled a team of experts within the agency to scrutinize the proposals. And I'm confident that we'll end up with the right joint venture to perform the work.
1: I'll bet you money the people you've got to scrutinize are 20% construction people and 80% lawyers to make sure that we don't get, you know, 3 months down the road and somebody bitching and moaning they didn't get paid. You know, I can hear it now.
0: Yeah.
1: Anyways,
0: we do pay a lot of attention to the process. Most of the people are, you know, high level, very experienced engineers scrutinizing the proposals.
1: I know that. I'm just looking at the reality of the situation. What we see from the government is in through your eyes, and you've done a great job in being the public relations person, really bringing the bridge to everybody. But we also see behind the scenes all the nonsense that goes on with the construction. So you're going to pick out one of the three. All right. By the way, a quick question, and when I was looking at them, and they're all, each of the build, the teams has various components and different companies. Are the different three teams, all right, the three teams that have been chosen to be the finalists, do each one of them overlap somehow with some of the subcontractors working for them, if you know what I mean?
0: You mean, do they have common projects, or do they don't share any members of their team with one another? They're all
1: okay. That's what I meant.
0: Separated.
1: Yeah, I mean, you have somebody that does great steel. That's in team one. Team two has their own steel people, right?
0: That's correct. And to get back to one of your points about the procurement process, we are paying a lot of attention to that as well. We do have lawyers making sure we're doing the right thing, but we also have the Office of Inspector General. We want to get this right, and we want to have a procurement process that is efficient and transparent, and people understand why we made the selections we did.
1: Yeah, it has to be. I mean, it has to be transparent.
0: Absolutely.
1: And it has to come out, because these things are done all over the world, and some of the things. And I know you guys have you know, paralleled what's happening with the Sagamore to other bridge construction all over the world, and the companies that are involved with this. Are any of these companies American-based, by the way?

0: Yes, they're all American based.
1: Or at least
0: and
1: the
0: many
1: lead
0: of them have many of them have local and Massachusetts partners. So we'll get that.
1: Whoa, that scares me. Local and Massachusetts. It does. I mean, that's where fraud, waste, and abuse comes in all the time. Oh, no. I mean, local partners? Come on, really?
0: We have a number of firms. We have a $2 billion annual statewide road and bridge program. So there are many contractors across the Commonwealth who are quite experienced in building roads and bridges for us. So we'll see. We'll go through each one. As I said, we have a lot of eyes on this process, including the Inspector General and our own lawyers. So we'll be very open about what we're doing to the extent that we can. And when we make the announcement, we'll talk about why we chose the team.
1: All right. I just don't want to hear getting into the same process that we did with Avangrid and all the offshore wind people. They started throwing money at everybody to keep them quiet locally. You know, whether it be your local environmental piece, whether it be the fishermen themselves. So I just hope we don't have 18 million here and 20.6 million there to some bogus company that's quote local. You know what I mean? I'm just jaundiced.
0: I mean,
1: because every time I turn around, I mean, we can't have anybody in the Commonwealth of Massachusetts audit anything. I mean, so we got the Inspector General out there. And who's going to come in and say, oh, my God, you guys paid $17.5 million, you know, that type of thing? I know.
0: Mm-hmm. Lots of checks and balances. I think we've all learned lessons from past experiences, and I have great confidence in the team of experts we have. They've been trained in the ethics, and they're technically top-notch. So we'll have to prove it to you, Ed. I recognize that actions are going to demonstrate it to you, not just our words.
1: And you're still shooting for 2033, huh?
0: Yes. What we're shooting for is a twin span bridge. So we'll build the bridge from Cape Cod from the mainland to Cape Cod. That will enable us to start to shift traffic over from the existing Sagamore onto the new span.
1: Yep.
0: While we demolish old Sagamore and build the new span. So that approach not only gives us redundancy, but it gets traffic off existing Sagamore sooner.
1: Okay. So that'll be that new bridge, that single span, all right, coming from the mainland to Cape, or Cape Cod to the mainland. Why did you say mainland to Cape Cod?
0: That's otherwise known as the eastbound bridge. So going from, you know, the Boston area down Route 3 and over the canal to Cape Cod, that bridge will be built first.
1: I got you.
0: Then Sagamore is demolished, and then we'll build the bridge from Cape Cod to the mainland.
1: Okay, so the mainland to Cape Cod is going to be one way from mainland to Cape Cod, the new span.
0: In its final condition, initially we will start to shift traffic over, and we'll run it two-way while we're building the other span, just to take existing Sagamore out of service sooner.
1: Yep, good enough. All right, but 2033 is going to be delivery day of that single span?
0: That will be we expect the single span will be completed by the end of 2033. And as I said, we're going to be challenging the bidders to do better than that, and we're going to ask them to consider ways of building it faster.
1: I should give you odds, all right, and put some money down on that one.
0: You got it.
1: Tell me about the pipeline. That's $300 million or $500 million. I've heard everybody and their brother talk about we got to move the pipeline, and that's a $300 million bill. And I heard someone else say, "Yeah, right. That's like close to $500 million." I mean, is that part of the 900 or 1.3 that you've got, that pipeline?
0: It's part of the Commonwealth contribution. When the Commonwealth had applied for grants previously, they didn't get them. We didn't get the Sagamore grant initially, and when the governor came into office, they were saying, you have to up your state contribution to it if you want to make this work. So the governor contributed $300 million for the relocation of the gas pipeline. There's one on each bridge right now going over the canal. They will be removed by Enbridge, combined into a single larger, not larger than current capacity, but combined into one gas line and run under the canal. Wow. And that will, you know, for our purposes, get them off the bridges so we can get our contractors to replace them. But the Corps of Engineers also ordered them off.
1: So you got to get the pipeline under the canal before you can take any of the bridges down, bottom line.
0: We have to get them off the bridge first, and we're expecting by August 2028 that process will be completed.
1: Oh, no kidding. I mean, that's pretty close.
0: Yep. We're working very closely with our partners at Enbridge. But it's a separate project, but it's closely coordinated.
1: But it's all part of the same deal. All right. Yes. Well, thank you very much for joining me this morning. I appreciate you spending the time. We'll keep in touch. Bob, where's the sound? The sound effect as we're going out, okay? Thank you. And I hope you take care of Mary Gallerani and put everybody to bed over there and do the right thing.
0: Absolutely.
1: You know? All right.
0: Yes, we will. Thank you,
1: Louisa, for joining us this morning. I'm Ed Lambert. I'll take a quick break. I'll be back right after this.
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1: I'm Ed Lambert. Welcome back, everybody. 28 minutes after 8 o'clock. Always a pleasure to have Louisa on to get an update from her point of view and their point of view of really what's going on with the Sagamore. I'm still very skeptical that any of the time frames will be met or any of the monies will be met. Time will only tell. One of the things that everybody talks about, but nobody is really talking about, is that pipeline that I mentioned at the end of our conversation. They're expected to begin the pipeline right after the first of the year. Now, I mean, right after Christmas. The construction of the project is going to take about a year. And what they're doing is they're removing 3 miles of gas lines that are attached or adjacent to the existing bridges and building another 3.5 mile, 16-inch gas line on the Cape Cod side of the canal from the Bourne Rotary to the Sagamore Bridge all along the canal, on our side of the canal. This is a huge 16-inch pipeline. So it's going to think about how that's going to disrupt traffic, et cetera, et cetera. On from one bridge to from the Bourne Rotary to the Sagamore Bridge. That's a gas pipeline. They were removing 2 metering stations, regulating stations, 4 new stations. It's only going to take them a year to do it, according to the contractor, as you heard Louisa talk about Enbridge, E-N Bridge Inc. So all of this is a precursor to the bridge stuff itself. So all of this Bourne pipeline stuff, or excuse me, gas pipeline stuff that Enbridge is doing, and they're a big company out of Canada about the natural gas bringing to Cape Cod. All right. Now does that mean that Governor Healey will allow the gas lines to be coming in? No. This is a $300 to $400 million project that has already been started in sense but they're getting into the, what was the right word, Bob? Mobilization?
0: Yes.
1: PDQ. All right. 508-775-9985. 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We'll keep an eye on this, and thanks for the updates from Louisa Benwoski from the Department of Transportation. She is the major projects coordinator for the Sagamore and Bourne Bridges. I'll be back after the news. I'm Ed Lambert. I'll be right back. Hang on.
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16: Good morning. I'm Brian Berner with this WXTK news update. Authorities are reminding the public that some roadway paving work is scheduled to begin in Sandwich on Thursday. The town says that the work will be taking place from 6:30 a.m. until 5 p.m. on Jorve Street from Main Street to Church Street. They say that the roadway will be closed to all traffic while paving is underway, and full vehicle access will then be restored at the end of each workday. The town says that there will be no on-street parking allowed beginning at 10 p.m. this evening until Thursday night, and say that residents must park vehicles inside driveways at least 5 feet from the edge of the roadway to allow for paving operations to continue. And in sports, after being beaten by the Yankees 9-0 last night, the Yankees and Red Sox will meet for Game 2 in their best-of-3 wild-card game series tonight in the Bronx. First pitch is scheduled for 8 p.m. I'm Brian Berner, News Radio 95, WXTK.
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33: A 10-minute delay with a 1-mile backup to the Sagamore Bridge. That's on Route 3 South from Route 6 Scenic Highway to the Sagamore Bridge. Expect 5-minute delays at the Bourne Bridge, but no reported crashes across the Cape. Just expect busier traffic. I'm Gina Genesis.
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21: Now, your look at the 1 degree outside weather network forecast for Cape Cod and the islands.
0: One Degree Outside Weather Network meteorologist Danielle Noyes here. Clouds and early sprinkle give way to some brief sun today. Then clouds will increase again. Highs in the upper 60s with a light wind. Mostly cloudy, patchy fog tonight. Lows in the upper 50s. That fog will burn off tomorrow morning. Partly sunny around 70 and a breezy southwest wind 10 to 20 miles per hour. Feel of summer returns Friday. Warm a bit, humid, breezy, and highs around 75. For the only forecast you need to know, download our free One Degree Outside Weather app in the App Store and Google Play.
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1: It's about 23 minutes in front of 9 o'clock. I'm Ed Lambert. Good to have you on board. 508-775-9985. Email me at 95wxtk.com. Mike said, Ed, don't eat crow yet. This project's going to be about $7 billion. It's not over yet. There's a reason why you aren't comfortable. The money's going to be buying land, homes, and more planning. I have no faith at all. Don't eat crow. The money comes in one door and out the other. Wrong door. This is, Tim said, Ed, I'm a home improvement contractor. I've got a Coast Guard captain's license and a boat. You and I should come up with some BS company where we can bid on some of all of this fraud, waste, and abuse. We'll get a cut also. Tim, that's exactly what I said to Louisa. Oh, no, you're going to have local companies involved. That means everybody's going to get a piece of the pie. And will not know anywhere where it went. And I know, Louisa said, the Inspector General. I don't trust the Inspector General as far as, give me somebody that would really do an audit. Listener said, tell Lisa to award the contract to the company from Massachusetts who alphabetically comes up dead last. It'll be good for my family. And Chris said, Ed, you got to name the new canal bridges, the Donald on one side, the Melania on the other. Thanks to the federal government. It ain't over yet. Listener said, didn't Matt Pitta on your show just say that the bridges were fully funded? I thought the bridge was going to cost over $2 billion. We have funding for $1.3. I'm not good at math, but I know it doesn't mean we're fully funded. We're not fully funded yet, all right? Not fully funded yet. But we're getting there. All right, we were told, it's right there, quote, 900 and some odd million for, wait a minute, let me get the, Bob, get these numbers down so I don't screw it up later on. You ready? Copy them down. 956 million received, released, and another 371 million expected this coming month. Those are the two amounts, everybody. That's the $1.3 billion. So that's what's coming. But good luck to them. Hope they do it. I just can't see it. Something is going to happen. 508-775-9985. Email me at 95wxtk.com. As far as the Main Street, you guys are really concerned about this Main Street, One Street, One Way stuff, I'll tell you. I've never seen some. Jeff said, Ed, why the hell don't they make South Street just two-way with no roundabout? One-way on South Street never made sense to me anyways. They don't want to do that, all right? Listener said, Ed, if people want to see what two-way traffic on Main Street would look like, go into TD Bank on Falmouth Road and take a look at the picture on the wall behind the customer service desk. That's Main Street back in the day. Elizabeth said, why don't they just leave it alone? Elizabeth, money is on the table. Chris said Hyannis traffic pattern is turning into Provincetown, Ed. The problem is Provincetown works because it's unique. It's fun to navigate its narrow, congested streets. People walking in the middle of the street, houses and apartments squeezed in tight spaces, no parking. Hyannis is a disaster. The planned four-story condos on Main Street, no parking, congested roads. They're out of their minds. Stacy said, according to the Great Streets Project, Ed, can he ask if some of the businesses who have concerns call in? How about interviewing the head of the bid? Is this their project? If this project moves forward, we have to make an effort to support the downtown Main Street businesses throughout this time. You can't get there, Stacy. And the bid has already said many, many times that they're in favor of the project. The people like and that have called me and that have written into the newspaper, all right, is the fact that this $5 million boondoggle for two-way traffic is a bad idea. However, the Business Improvement District has said it's a great idea. This whole Great Streets plan is what they wanted and then what they want to get. It's going to be tomorrow night at 6 o'clock. People are gathering to the town council, and I have a feeling it's going to be overloaded. Wouldn't it be interesting if so many people showed up tomorrow at the town council meeting, they'd have to postpone it and bring it over to the high school? 508-775, the Army Navy store, they don't want it. The store is up and down the road, they don't want it. You know, however, the Business Improvement District, according to the newspaper, as quoted in the newspaper, they're looking forward to it. And what, you know what really gets me, everybody? Tap City Grill, they don't want it. But you know what really throws me for a loop? If the Business Improvement District in the town of Barnesville, in the village of Hyannis, if they're in favor of it, then they must have contacted all the different members of the Business Improvement District and got their input and have come up to say, we want two-way street. The Executive Director of Hyannis Main Street Business Improvement District, Elizabeth Worfbane, welcomes the change. She said that a two-way Main Street has been successful in the past, and she said her district newsletter always included information about the planning and town council meetings during this 2.5 to 3 year process. She said some business owners didn't want to give their opinions for fear of alienating customers. I'm not sure, Elizabeth, what the hell that means. She said the town should have done much more to reach out to businesses during the planning. That's what this is all about, Elizabeth. That's what your bid is supposed to be doing, in my opinion. Let's go to Centerville. David, good morning. You're in XTK. How you doing, David?
7: Good morning, Ed. How are you today?
1: Good, David. How are you?
7: I am well. Thank you for taking my call, as usual. It's just amazing where we are with these people running the town. Do you remember during the whole Hyannis redevelopment thing like 25 years ago?
1: Sure.
7: And then they put in those giant granite curbs with all those knockouts and all the plow guys are going, this is going to be really hard to plow and all this stuff.
1: Yep.
7: And the sidewalks were all ripped up, and there were a few people, I remember it being at a couple of meetings or watching them on TV, that they stood up and they said, you know, you have everything ripped up right now. Why don't we run conduits so that we can develop underground utilities on all of Main Street, like they did in Falmouth, which just changes the whole mystique of the area. And all the people were like, no, we don't want to do that. We don't have the budget. We just want to put new trees in.
1: Yeah.
7: And I was like, these people, they have no idea what they're managing. It's just amazing. And it's just appalling where we are, that this is all okay and the corruption just continues forward and everything else. Two-way streets there, there's going to be more accidents and pedestrian, you know, issues with cars than you can possibly imagine. They think this is all okay because of $5 million bucks. They're nuts. But the thing I really called to tell you about was, you know, everybody's talking about the bridges and the cost going from $2 billion apiece to, you know, it could be seven, and it's like the big dig, and, you know, it could just escalate. I was like, well, if we want to make it like the big dig, why can't we do precast tunnels instead of bridges under the canal?
1: And the gas pipeline's going under the canal, you know?
7: Well, everything goes under the canal. I mean, it's just amazing. I mean, we can't work around that. If it's $7 billion, I think it's, you know, the cost benefit of having that and no maintenance on bridges ever again. And just have like the, you know, the big dig did. You know, you're going through it. It's three lanes. There's one to the left. There's one straight ahead and one to the right. And, you know, if you want to keep going straight, you stay in the center. But if there's exits on either side, you're guaranteed to get off. I think it would be much better, and the maintenance would be no problem. Storms would be no problem. High winds would be no problem. It makes so much more sense, especially when the costs are going up so highly. It's unbelievable.
1: David, that train has already left the station. They're not going to go under. They're not going to go over. They are going to go over. They're not going to go through. You know, they're not going to create marinas and restaurants and just to fill in a little bit of the canal. It's not going to happen. They're going over the canal. The bridges are there. But now they got the 1.3 for the Sagamore, one span of the Sagamore Bridge, or maybe two, I don't know. But it's not going to happen. It's just, you know what it is? It's going to be, with all due respect to Louisa, who's doing a great job that she is doing, this thing is going to get out of control so freaking fast it isn't funny, David, as far as the bridges are concerned.
7: Right.
1: They're talking about 2033. They're talking about 7 or 8 years from now for a single span to go over the canal. All right? We may end up with a single span forever while we're waiting for the other span to continue for another 10 years. So, you know, it's just... it's gone. It's over. I mean, there's going to be a lot of people that aren't going to be able to get on or off Cape Cod in 2033 while they're building the other span, let me tell you. And by the way, we still haven't built the gas pipeline yet. We were told that's a one-year deal starting in a couple of months, and it'll be done by December, January of 27 for $300 million. Let's see that first. Do you know what I mean?
7: I don't.
1: We'll see. As someone said, maybe I shouldn't be eating crow so early. We'll see. David, thanks for the call. And I agree with you. Way back when, 25, 30 years ago, about Main Street, the lighting and the curb cuts and the parking. Let me take a quick break. I'll get to Tom in a minute. Tom, you hang in there. I'm Ed Lambert. I'll be right back. Hang on.
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39: 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And Amanda Knox joins Bobby Cass to talk about surviving prison and life nearly 20 years after being wrongfully accused.
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1: Welcome back, everybody. I'm Ed Lambert. About 3 minutes in front of nine. I got time to head on over to the cell phone in the car. Tom, thanks for holding. How you doing, Tom?
40: Hey, good morning, Ed.
1: Morning.
40: A lot of talk about the bridges today.
1: Well, you bridges know, and traffic and Montanos, you name it. Go ahead.
40: Look, the traffic's not going to change with the new bridges. I think we all understand that. So they now say that, well, the bridges are functionally obsolete. And that's how they're classified. That's true.
1: Mm-hmm.
40: They were built in the 1930s, so they're considered old. I got family members older than those bridges, but whatever. So if they're functionally obsolete, And the Golden Gate Bridge is also classified functionally obsolete.
1: Yes.
40: And the Golden Gate Bridge is significantly larger than yes. our bridges from a length perspective, but the lanes are narrow just like ours. They just put $1 billion, they're going through it right now, into rehabbing the Golden Gate Bridge, and they say now it'll last another 100 years. $1 billion. So our bridges aren't as long. So why aren't we being smart like the people of California? How about that comparison? So also, the bridges are the exact same construction design. They're hot rivet construction. One has spans and the other one, ours has, all yeah. steel. But the construction is called hot rivet, meant for perpetual replacement. If you have a piece that needs to be replaced, you can remove and replace forever, in perpetuity. And I keep hearing, the cement's going to rot. That's the exact same hydraulic cement that they used for the Hoover Dam. Anybody worried about that breaking? Those, nope. And they're so, who's making these plans for us?
1: Well, this is...
40: Can
1: this
40: they
1: is
40: not reverse course?
1: Well, this is the design-build type of thing that they're going through on a state level. I mean, there are people all over the world that design, or maybe, I don't know. I mean, all I know is that this is a done deal. We're not looking at any other alternatives whatsoever. The done deal. We will have the Sagamore Bridge, Tom. One bridge, both ways, we'll have it done probably by 2040. 2040. All right? We'll have one bridge done. Nobody talking about the Bourne Bridge. They'll be repairing the Bourne Bridge for 50 years because they'll never get it built. I swear to God. We'll have a Sagamore Bridge and the old Bourne Bridge. You going over the old Bourne Bridge. Never going to happen.
40: And Bourne's going to be treated like the one-eyed stepchild. Say, well, you don't have to stop in Bourne to get that old bridge. Just get over the Sagamore and fly down yeah. to the real Cape Cod all the way down. Like we've heard 100 times over, ignore Buzzard's Bay. Stay away from that area. I mean, what's more environmentally friendly? How about we fix the bridges that we have, which can be done. They're doing it in California right now.
1: All
40: we can
1: the time.
40: Fix them for yep. $1 billion, which is significantly less money than we're talking about here. And remember, once they're done, the traffic patterns didn't change. Nothing
1: no.
40: changed.
1: No, nothing changes. They're done. The horse is already out of the barn. And listen, Tom, I don't know. We'll see. The proof is going to be in the pudding. We're going to be yelling and screaming about this in 5 years from now when the bridge span one isn't even thinking about being done. Thanks for the call, Tom. I'm Ed Lambert. I'll be back after the news.
0: 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Guaranteed human.
2: A tamer than expected inflation update. I'm Dave Anthony, Fox News. Just out this morning, one the Federal Reserve monitors closely as it considers another interest rate hike. Personal consumption expenditures for August.
5: Month over month, PCE is 0.3. Now, that is a little bit lower than expectations of 0.4. The year-over-year numbers better than expected, 3.4 versus expectations of 3.7.
2: Fox Business Network's Taylor Riggs, that August annual inflation rate was the same as July's, but the cost of buying a house keeps going up. Mortgage rates have risen a 6th straight week to an almost 3-year high. The Mortgage Bankers Association now puts the 30-year fixed home loan at 7.3%. And the economy remains a big issue ahead of the November elections with control of Congress on the line. President Trump will be a big part of the Republicans' campaign.
6: The president plans to travel 32 of the next 34 days before the midterms while Democrats try to weaponize cost of living concerns. A Wall Street Journal poll last week found only 37% of Americans approve of the job President Trump is doing, the lowest of a president heading into a midterm since 1990.
2: Fox's Jackie Heinrich at the White House. An attack in the sky this morning. It was feared to be a plane being hijacked, prompting Israel to scramble fighter jets.
7: Passengers report one pilot stabbed the other as the Fly Dubai flight traveled from Dubai to Tel Aviv in Israel. Data shows the aircraft suddenly fell 17,000 feet in less than 2 minutes before control was regained. A pilot was reportedly heard screaming for help. The plane landed safely in Saudi Arabia. Now both the captain and the first officer are in the hospital.
2: Fox's Jonathan Savage. There was much less drama on a different flight today that was historic, taking the last American troops stationed in Iraq out of the country, completing a U.S. withdrawal. American forces first left Iraq in 2011, 8 years after the war on terror invasion, then returned in 2014 to deal with the ISIS insurgency. America's listening to Fox News.
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4: Good morning, I'm Brian Berner with this WXTK News Update. Lindsay Clancy is seeking an acquittal after her murder trial ended in a deadlock. Clancy returned to court yesterday for a status hearing on what will happen next in her case, and while speaking in court, her lawyer, Kevin Reddington, said that there was no evidence that Clancy admitted to killing her three children, and then he challenged the evidence. Judge William Sullivan said that he's taking the acquittal request under advisement and scheduled another hearing for November 2nd. Plymouth District Attorney Timothy Cruz said that he has not decided whether to retry Clancy on first-degree murder charges. The Barnstable County Board of Regional Commissioners are meeting in Mashpee today as part of the effort to bring regional government into local communities. They say that during the meeting, commissioners are expected to discuss the drinking water supply, long-term wastewater goals, nitrogen reduction, infrastructure improvements, and housing. They say that the consent agenda also includes consideration of a federal grant for youth homelessness coordinated entry and federal home funds to support affordable housing activities through the Barnstable County Home Consortium. Officials say that the meeting will begin at 10 a.m. at Town Hall. A connection between Barnstable and Yarmouth is being reestablished. Tory Gates reports.
8: A new bridge along the Cape Cod Rail Trail will link the communities, with work set to begin on October 15th. The 182-foot bridge will span Willow Street in West Yarmouth and represents the first uninterrupted rail trail connection between the two communities. I'm Tory Gates.
4: And in sports, after being beaten by the Yankees 9-0 last night in Game 1 of the American League Wild Card Series in the Bronx, the Yankees and Red Sox will meet for Game 2 in the best-of-three Wild Card Series tonight, with first pitch scheduled for 8 p.m. I'm Brian Berner, News Radio 95, WXTK.
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12: Disabled truck in Yarmouth on Route 6 East. Expect that disabled truck before Union Street Station Ave. Route 28 does have construction through Dennis with a 5-minute slowdown between Routes 134 and 132, but no reported crashes. I'm Gina Genesis.
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0: Now, your look at the 1 Degree Outside Weather Network forecast for Cape Cod and the islands.
14: One Degree Outside Weather Network meteorologist Danielle Noyce here. Clouds and early sprinkle give way to some brief sun today. Then clouds will increase again. Highs in the upper 60s with a light wind. Mostly cloudy, patchy fog tonight. Lows in the upper 50s. That fog will burn off tomorrow morning. Partly sunny around 70 and a breezy southwest wind 10 to 20 miles per hour. Feel of summer returns Friday. Warm a bit, humid, breezy, and highs around 75. For the only forecast you need to know, download our free One Degree Outside Weather app in the App Store and Google Play.
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0: Morning, everybody. Welcome back. I'm Ed Lambert. 508-775-9985. Email me, ed@95wxdk.com. Look, the bridges are going to be built. And I know that Tom talked about it, and other people, Leo talked, everybody's talked about different ways of doing it. The bridge is going to be built. It's going to be a multi-billion dollar project, decades in construction, but that's the way it is. Stephen Hartwich said, Ed, when Tom was talking about the bridge being planned obsolescence the way it is, a little bit off. The new bridges, if ever built, we'll have 12-foot wide lanes, not 10-foot like the current ones do, and they got people walking over them and then bicycles and everything else, all right? Anyway, 50, by the way, Bob, oh no, remember earlier, I just got to do this, you ready? All right? And then I'm going to get into Montano's, the latest in Montano's down in Truro. More news than what Carly Teff told us yesterday, all right? But are you ready for this, Bob?
1: I am. Go ahead.
0: Copy it down. You ready? Bob Zeta, Brian Higgins, Gino Montesi, Mindy Todd, Jen Brian, Donnie McKeag, Giles Threadgold, Mark Giano.
1: Okay, I got the list.
0: That? Is that eight? Two, three... Six, seven, eight. Yep.
1: Okay, got it.
0: Those are just about when and everybody else. You're talking about old-time radio on BZ? My co-hosts, I think I've got them all. Over the years. Now, I've done the show alone, different times. You know, the Ed Lambert Show. But for a long time, over the past, how many years are we talking about? 94? 32 years, I've had 8 different co-hosts. Bob Zeta, Brian Higgins. By the way, I'm going to give you their names as they appeared on the radio show. A lot of these are not, these are their radio names. Not a lot of them, but a few of them are radio names. In other words, it's not their real name. But that's for radio, that's their name. You know what I mean? Did you do that, Bob? Did you change your name due to the radio?
1: No.
0: No, I didn't either. I'm Ed Lambert, you know. Bob Zeta was his real name. Brian Higgins, radio name. Gino Montesi, real name. Mindy Todd, radio name. Giles Threadgold, real name. Donnie McKeag, real. Mark Giano, real. Jen Brian, real. Now, other people that were involved over the years are Matt Pitta, Jim Kane, Judith Getz, Jug Verney. You know, those are the names from the old names, okay? So, of the 8 hosts, 1, 2, 3 had radio names, okay? You probably never knew that. 50, but anyway, those are the names. Bob said that he would make a montage of the pictures of everybody, okay, and put it out there, all right? JD said Mindy Todd is now on NPR. Yeah, Mindy Todd was on XTK. She was brought in as she was going to do sports and news, and she did it for a while, and then she became my partner for a while, but Mindy always wanted to be in NPR. And she left XTK and went with NPR, CAI, and stuff like that. But yeah, but that's Mindy's radio name. But I've always known her as Mindy Todd. Everybody else has too. 508-775-9985. Email me, ed@95wxdk.com.

full investigation of all the threats and the hoax. And they said if every elected official who lectures the country about democracy without could say that a small business may host a lawful political event without being threatened with killing them or blowing the or burning the restaurant up, hate mail, everything, you name it, up and down the line. And I have a letter from the chairman of the for the town manager from the town of Truro. Meanwhile, the article in the Herald today said that no one, the Truro RTC, says the Truro Select Board, Representative Luddy, and Senator Julian Sear have yet to respond to anything of the letter. Town manager Kelly Clark did provide a response, but didn't defend Montano and only confirmed about the hoax. Carly Teft said she plans to perform at the Montanos, as she was heard on the Ed Lambert show yesterday. And it goes on and on and on. Now, let me read you the letter from the town manager about this. Tim Hickey sent me a copy of it. He received from the town manager about Montanos. Listen up, everybody. Dear Mr. Hickey. Was from the town manager, Kelly Clark. Thank you for writing and sharing your concerns. The select board does not typically comment publicly on police investigations, so I do not anticipate a board statement about this incident. I can share what I know about the investigation. The Truro Police Department has worked with neighboring agencies and the Massachusetts State Police to investigate the September 18th missing person call. Efforts to identify the call's origin through VPN were unsuccessful. The State Police and the county search team agreed that the reported missing person event was unfounded. The investigation found no evidentiary connection between the call and the fundraiser and uncovered no information confirming any political motivation. Massachusetts law prohibits knowingly communicating false information to a public safety answering point when it results in the dispatch of emergency services. If credible evidence emerges that September 18th call was made for political reasons, the police department would investigate it. If you or anyone involved has experienced threats or harassments, please contact the Truro Police Department to file a report and provide any relevant information. Best, Kelly Clark, Town Manager, Town of Truro. The letter, Kelly. First off, you're telling me and telling everybody else that that any type of a call, all right, is against the rules. It's a felony. But then you say the Truro Police can't find any connection between the call and the fundraiser. That's irrelevant, don't you think, Kelly? The fact that we have laws on the book knowingly communicating false information is a felony. Has nothing to do with the police department trying to tie it to shutting down Montanos. The police should investigate it regardless of whether it's political or not, Kelly. And if anybody has any experience, any threats or harassment, my God, contact the Truro Police Department. Ed Montero's family, he's been threatened. The family's been threatened. The people that work there has been threatened, Kelly. So I don't understand what the reluctance, Kelly, is of someone like you, the town manager, coming out and said it's wrong what people did to Ed Medeiros and the Montanos restaurant. It sounds to me like the town wants to sweep this under the table. The state police, the local police, everybody police, the town, the

0: said, the neighboring agencies, nobody wants to do anything about it because why? You've got the names, Kelly, right there on Facebook. Why doesn't, are the police investigating it? I hope so. But Tim Hickey, the head of the RTC in Truro, thanks for forwarding us the letter from Kelly Clark, which is, to me, a dime late and a dollar short, I think, anyway. But it was a good article in the Boston Herald again today, and that follow-up from Kelly Clark. We're not going to let this go, but I just wanted to give you an up-to-date of what's happening so far on Mentanos, which is still not enough. And the police better, should be, and I'm not going to tell them what to do, the state police and the local police and neighboring agencies should be looking into this investigation about the pregnant woman, regardless of whether you think it's political or not. Don't you think? So the select board does not... You don't anticipate any statement about this incident because you don't, maybe because you know too many people that made the threats. Is that the deal? 508-775-9985. Let me take a quick break. I'll be right back. I'm Ed Lambert.
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14: This is Jana Kramer from Wind Down with Jana Kramer. 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
0: Welcome back, everybody. 26 minutes after 9 o'clock. Let me go right back to the phones. Thanks for holding, John in New Hampshire. Hi, John. How are you?
22: Good. How are you? It's been a while, but I've been listening.
0: Thanks, John.
22: Hey, question on Host of the Past. I can't remember. Did you host with Len Gobeil for a while, or was that before you?
0: No, that was before me. Lenny Gobeil was on with before me. Anyway, he was here for a while. I'm trying to think. I know Eddie Tagg was involved with. Back with. But that was back in the day when Lenny Gobeil had a show in the afternoon. I can't remember, but that's back in the early 90s before me. I came on in 94. In 93, I did some co-hosting when I was being broken in. I didn't know that. With Kenny and Tag. with Peter Kenny and Eddie Tagg had a show in the morning.
22: Now, Ed, I don't know if you'll remember this, but in the late 90s, as a matter of fact, when I moved from the Cape to New Hampshire a couple of years ago, I found the tape of it. You had me in for a day, and I was co-host with you for a day. I remember Kathleen Schatzberg from the college was one of the guests, and I can't remember who else was on, but I still have the tape of it to this day. It was in the October and November time frame in the late 90s.
0: God, send it to me, John. Gee. Kathy was president of Four Seas at the time.
22: Yes. Yep. And it was, I want to say, there was something going on at the time, because there was also a lot of calls from, and I know you do usually do your Veterans Day show, but there was also, at the day I was there, there was a lot of calls. This, of course, is when you guys were in Yarmouth on South Sea, and Jimmy Kane was there.
0: Yeah.
22: But there were a lot of calls from people whose relatives were veterans, but I don't recall it being a holiday, so I'm pretty sure it was in the October time frame.
0: It might have been October, November during Veterans Day, and people calling at that point in time, even though it wasn't the Memorial Day show that I usually did. But sometimes people call during October, November, Veterans Day areas, John. Yeah,
22: it might have been. Yep. But yeah, you're mentioning all that this morning made me think of it, and in my past calls to you, I've forgotten to mention that I found that tape, but I did.
0: John, why were you? What's your last name?
22: Figmick, Figmic. You did an off the cuff contest one day with Jimmy, and said whoever calls in with the most interesting topic, I'll have you in for the host for a day. And you did, I remember whatever the topic was, which I don't remember what it was that I suggested. We never even got to between the guests and the veteran stories, but it was a great day.
0: That's funny because I did do that for in a different times for a while. You know, come on in and co-host. We did it last year or the year before, a couple of times too. But isn't that great, John? You still have the tape of going back 30 years almost, you know?
22: Yep, exactly. Yeah, I remember it was a lot of fun.
0: Good enough. Thanks for calling, John. Good talking to you. All right, thanks for the memories on that, too. Appreciate it.
22: Bye-bye.
0: Take care. 508-775, yeah, 9985. Yeah, before me, Kenny and Tagg, Peter Kenny and Eddie Tagg had the show. Eddie Tagg stopped doing the show because he was the minority leader at state rep. Eddie Tagg was a state rep and went up, and because of his duties up in Boston, couldn't do talk radio down here. And I remember sitting in with Peter Kenny, for maybe a week or 2 weeks, whatever it was, before they had Peter went to the afternoon, and they started me off in the morning. In the morning show, 6 to 10, back in those days, and my host was Bob Zeta. Bob was an attorney out of Falmouth, and he was my partner for a while, and back in 94, 95, those times. But, Bob Zeta, Brian Higgins, Gino Montesi, Mindy Todd, Giles Threadgold, Donnie McKay, Mark Giano, Jen Brian, and of course the group was always Matt Pitta and Jimmy Kane, my producer. Remember Judith Getz, Doug Verney, and Matt Pitta. We all had a good time. But thanks for the call, John. Appreciate it. You still got the tape, Kathy Schatzberg, when she was president of Four Seas. I'm Ed Lambert. I'll be back right. And Lenny Gobeil way back in the day, too. I'll be back right after this. I'm Ed Lambert. Time for a break.
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2: Good morning, I'm Brian Berner with this WXTK News Update. Authorities are reminding the public that some roadway paving work is scheduled to begin in Sandwich on Thursday. The town says that the work will be taking place from 6:30 a.m. until 5 p.m. on Jorv Street from Main Street to Church Street. They say that the roadway will be closed to all traffic while paving is underway, and full vehicle access will then be restored at the end of each workday. The town says that there will be no on-street parking allowed beginning at 10 p.m. this evening until Thursday night, and say that residents must park vehicles inside driveways at least 5 feet from the edge of the roadway to allow for paving operations to continue. And in sports, after being beaten by the Yankees 9-0 last night, the Yankees and Red Sox will meet for Game 2 in their best-of-3 wild-card game series tonight in the Bronx. First pitch is scheduled for 8 p.m. I'm Brian Berner, News Radio 95, WXTK.
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26: 5-minute delays through construction zones in Dennis, Sandwich, and also in Falmouth. 28 has that construction at East-West Dennis Road. So does 3A at Scenic Highway and 151 East at North Falmouth Highway, but no crashes. I'm Gina Genesis.
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1: Now, your look at the 1 degree outside weather network forecast for Cape Cod and the islands.
28: 1 degree outside weather network meteorologist Danielle Noyce here. Clouds and early sprinkle give way to some brief sun today. Then clouds will increase again. Highs in the upper 60s with a light wind. Mostly cloudy, patchy fog tonight. Lows in the upper 50s. That fog will burn off tomorrow morning. Partly sunny around 70 and a breezy southwest wind 10 to 20 miles per hour. Feel of summer returns Friday. Warm a bit, humid, breezy, and highs around 75. For the only forecast you need to know, download our free 1 degree outside weather app in the App Store and Google Play.
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0: yeah. About 24 minutes in front of 10 o'clock. Welcome back, everybody. I just want one of our listeners said, Ed, don't forget to mention Leo Kakunas, which is more recent, as one of my partners. Absolutely correct. And also talking about Lenny Gobeil. Was back with Peter Kenny before Eddie Tagg. 508-775-9985. Time for a little bit of Mike Armstrong. Michael, good morning. How you doing this morning, sir?
6: Good morning. Doing well.
0: I know that you guys want to talk about the booklet, The Hidden Cost of Basic. I love the title of this of the booklet that for September. The five hidden costs of saving too much for retirement. You know, and I got an email after you and I talked about this a couple of weeks ago, and they said, what do you mean saving too much for retirement? And
6: well, I don't know about your listeners, Ed, but I constantly find that mine are stocked full of, some might call cheap, other might call frugal Yankees.
0: cheap.
6: I can
0: I like cheap
6: you
0: better.
6: That it
0: you know?
6: Is a thing.
0: so that they're way, so when they're saving too much for retirement, in other words, go spend your money. Forget about the kids. Forget about estate planning. Go spend the money. That's not necessarily what you guys are saying.
6: No, I mean, one, there are some actual, like, tax reasons why saving too much into traditional retirement accounts. I'm talking about 401ks, 403bs, 457 plans, you know, the stuff that you are offered at work. Putting too much money into there can actually result in you paying more taxes down the road than you are now. And this is relatively rare, but another thing that I have run into most certainly is somebody might be working, living and working in a state like Florida or New Hampshire, saving money into their retirement account, socking the money away, and then you never know, but hey, the kids relocate to California or Massachusetts, and now all this money that I socked into the retirement plan is going to face state income taxes.
0: Oh.
6: When I could have, you know, just had it saving in a savings account and not had to worry about those state income taxes. So there can be some finicky things in the tax code. You hear me talk about this, you know, Medicare adjustment, IRMA, all the time. You know, we certainly look at other things as well. But aside from all the, you know, the tax reasons, and we can get into any and all of them, but aside from all those, I see it all the time. People end up working 3, 4, 5 years longer than they actually need to make their financial scenario work because they just don't know. And that's ultimately the biggest one. That's, you know, not saying don't work longer than you have to, but know whether or not you need to continue to work is what this guide, I think, has the biggest message on.
0: That is a great way of putting it, I think. And how to figure that out, people just don't know. I think that's what you're saying. They just don't know.
6: Yeah, they don't know. I think there are some useful rules of thumb. People have probably heard about the 4% rule, right? You know, if you have a balanced, the original rule was actually about a 50-50 balance of stocks and bonds, and looking at historical returns showing that a 65-year-old couple could be able to pull 4% out in perpetuity without issue. Mm-hmm. There may have been some flaws in timing of that study based on when it was done, but, you know, it's still a reasonably good rule of thumb for, you know, getting a hint as to whether or not I've saved enough for retirement. But, yeah, to your point, you know, people don't know because it's actually a fair bit of work to research and understand, okay, this is how my expenses are likely to change in retirement. This is what in health insurance is going to cost me. You know, this is what I'm going to get in Social Security after the government takes its cut. There's a lot that goes into the formula.
0: One of the things that is a question, I think, for an awful lot of people, or for some people anyway, Mike, is this is what Armstrong Advisory Group does. They help people sort of take a look at where they are now, where they want to go, how to get there. Is there a time frame when you'd be talking to somebody or somebody says, hey, Mike, my wife and I are 52 years old. Are we too late to be starting to talk about planning for the future? Is it, you know, should we have been doing this when we were 32, not 52?
6: Well, I hope you were doing some planning on your own at 32. But no, 52, I would say, honestly, Ed, on average, you know, most people don't really give this a lot of time until they're 10 to 15 years away from retirement. And
0: right.
6: 52, you know, to me, falls right in that category. There's obvious reasons why. For the most part, You have some other distractions until you get there. I don't know how you were, old you were when your kids, you know, graduated high school and then university, but, you know, for me personally, that won't be until I'm in that time frame, and that's, you know, the first time that you even have the wherewithal to pick your head up out of sand and say, okay, what's actually going on here with my financial situation now that I've paid on the mortgage for 20 years and funded tuitions and got these kids out of my darn home. Now I need to pick up my head and figure out what's next on the list.
0: Yeah, and look around on the horizon, because before that, life got in the way. And now that the life, as you push them out the door, as you suggested, I never would have done that to my kids, pushed them out the door.
6: It was put in no uncertain terms to me.
0: I kicked them out. Exactly. But
6: you graduated in May, find an apartment by September.
0: Yeah, and good luck. You know, have fun. But yeah, 52, the early 50s, so it's not too late, and that's a time frame where I think a lot of people, like you said, are able to take a breath and look up and say, okay, we've got 10 or 15 years before I'm thinking about retiring, or my wife might be older or younger than I am, and so this is the time where we've got to do something. Is it something that people can say, okay, let's start doing something, because hopefully they already did something, but maybe not in the past. Is it something that that they're going to feel comfortable with 10 or 15 years from the 52-year level?
6: Right, and you know, to cement this point here for a minute, Ed. Well, I said, you know, on average, most people don't have the time to think about this until they are in their late 40s, 50s, even 60s. The work that you can do in your 20s and 30s, just by small little nudges in one direction or another, you know, it's like rolling a snowball down a mountain. The compounding effects of making changes in your 20s and 30s compared to the compounding you get out of making changes in your 50s and 60s. Yeah, look, there's a big difference there, and you can really shift the trajectory by building some good habits early on. But like I said, life gets in the way. I think I've got something like 20 hours of commitments for ice hockey alone this week for my kids.
0: I know.
6: Life gets in the way, you know, these things happen.
0: So it's always good to have something there, but a lot of people know. What happens if somebody's 52 years old, 55 years old, and all of a sudden they get grandma dies and leaves them 50 grand, you know? And they're saying, oh my God, I got 50,000 bucks sitting here. What am I going to do with it? I'm 55 years old.
6: You know, it's obviously different for everybody, but I actually know someone where this happened, and we were working with them one-on-one on, you know, kind of sorting that out. It was their own parent. They might have been slightly older than this, but not substantially. And for them, what it really gave them the freedom to do was move away from what had been a very high-paying but very high-stress job.
0: Mm-hmm.
6: They chose to still work. They are still working today. But, you know, the way he puts it is the blood pressure has, completely changed, and his happiness in the workforce has completely shifted. And so sometimes those things can be an interesting play out too, right? Like, again, this is where the work comes in. But knowing that you can make that kind of trade-off based on either the own money that you've saved or an inheritance that came in or some other windfall through work or elsewhere, I think if understood properly, can really allow a lot more freedom for the average person.
0: Yeah, it's and an awful lot of people hope for that, and sometimes it never happens. Especially when you get other family members involved too. So it's not something you can consider anyway about what's happening. Hey, do you think Social Security is going to be around 20 years from now?
6: I do. I know there are plenty who don't. I tend to think it will be around. I hope it is around and reformed, because, if it's around and it hasn't been reformed, then all it means is that we are doing massive amounts of additional deficit spending to pay these Social Security benefits that we can't actually afford. So I do hope that, you know, the solution that Congress comes up with is not just, hey, let's print the money because we have a printing press, but rather we need to make painful reforms and nobody's going to like it. It's going to involve a combination of tax increases and benefit cuts, and you meet somewhere in the middle to make this program actually sustainable for our population today compared to you know, the demographics of today, right? The average woman is having fewer than two children, whereas it's closer to four back in the 1960s. That math just doesn't work, even if you ignore the other problems with the program. So, yes, I do think it still exists. I don't know what reforms Congress ultimately adapts to make it still exist. But if there's one thing that's consistent, you don't have a long career in politics by taking benefits away from retirees.
0: That's for sure. But you might have to do that in order to make the system work. I mean, it may
6: come to
0: that. Well,
6: otherwise it's all going to fall on the shoulders of, you know, everybody that's listening right now that's under the age of 55.
0: And, exactly.
6: You know, I've already sensed a bit of animosity between the millennials and baby boomer generation. I don't know if you've been able to detect the same thing.
0: You bet your life.
6: You know, you put it all on the millennials and younger shoulders, that's just going to increase the space between those two generations.
0: You got it. 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
0: Or you can wait for the October booklet, which is Five Costs of Saving Not Enough for Retirement. 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
6: Those ones tend to be a lot more painful.
0: Mike Armstrong, thanks for joining us. 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
6: Thank you, Ed.
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19: In 2005, investigators in Palm Beach, Florida began uncovering a dark secret.
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19: There was a wealthy man in Palm Beach who was offering young girls a way to make money. That man was Jeffrey Epstein, and he had set up a system designed to bring him underage girls. Local police and the federal government would investigate and, by their count, find dozens of victims. Epstein would become one of the world's most infamous predators, a man who could have faced decades in prison but served just 13 months in his own wing of a county jail.
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23: New York, Palm Beach, New Mexico, Paris, Virgin Islands, and each one of those residences is an alleged crime scene.
19: 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Truth and Lies, Jeffrey Epstein.
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0: Welcome back, everybody. I'm Ed Lambert. Today, at on September 30th at 12:30 to 1:45, there'll be a procession for Cape Cod Heroes send-off. Sergeant First Class Trevor Robert Turner died on September 23rd due to service-connected conditions. He is a graduate of the Upper Cape Tech in Wareham, serving in the Massachusetts Army National Guard. Son, father of two kids, friend by all, loved by so many, an avid fisherman. He's one of our neighbors. His family owns a local landscaping irrigation company. He served his community and country selflessly in every way. And maybe it's our turn to stand out for him and his family on his final mission. They're calling on community, veterans, friends, neighbors to line the procession from start to finish today, leaving the Chapman funeral and cremations on Cranberry Highway to the National Cemetery. The entrance to the cemetery, it's a new entrance, and it was a change order from just a day or two ago. The National Cemetery procession will enter the cemetery at the new entrance on Constitution Boulevard. And I know an awful lot of you are involved with flags and trucks and boats and trailers and military units from Cape Cod in giving him a hero's send-off today, at beginning at 1200. I know that there's going to be a procession along the route, the travel lanes, and just thank the Patriot Guard Rider, Big Nick's Ride for the Fallen, Thunder, Jarheads, VFW, Combat Veterans, Motorcycles. Start lining the roads in the procession route today at noontime. And the riders set up at Chapman and head out after that. So God bless all of you and everybody that will be involved with giving him a hero's send-off on Sergeant First Class Trevor Robert Turner. Thanks to all of you for the information on this, including you, Uke. The change order, once again, is entering the cemetery at the new entrance on Constitution Boulevard, beginning at 12 o'clock, 12:30, actually. There's a hero send-off. Looking forward to that for Trevor Turner, Trevor Robert Turner, Sergeant First Class. God bless you, sir, and your family, and thanks for your service to our country. I'm Ed Lambert. We're going to, well, that's it for now, all right? We'll see you tomorrow morning, bright-eyed and bushy-tailed. We got more, tons of more stuff to cover. And Bob, hang on to Tom Homan. We'll get to him tomorrow. I'm Ed Lambert. See you then.
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5: Was what passengers watched in horror terror? I'm Dave Anthony, Fox News. Israeli officials are investigating that possibility after a fight on a flight in the cockpit. Prime Minister Benjamin Netanyahu just said the co-pilot stabbed the captain and apparently tried to crash the plane.
6: Passengers who spoke to Fox News who were on that plane tell us that at one point they thought they were going to die.
5: Fox's Jeff Paul at Tel Aviv's airport, where that Fly Dubai flight was headed, but it was diverted instead to Saudi Arabia.
6: Images that we have obtained appear to show at least one passenger covered in blood who appeared to get involved to try to help. After flying about 2.5 hours, the plane signaled an emergency on board while entering Jordanian airspace. That's when it abruptly descended 16,000 feet. Israel then scrambled fighter jets, fearing there had been some sort of hijacking.
5: Both pilots are hospitalized. Another flight today took off from Erbil Air Base in Iraq. On board, the last American troops stationed in Iraq, completing a U.S. withdrawal. The U.S. also had pulled out in 2011 after the war on terror invasion, then returned in 2014 to battle ISIS, now another exit.
7: Despite concerns that the U.S. exit gives Iran-backed militias free rein, CENTCOM Commander Admiral Brad Cooper is praising the operation that crushed ISIS, writing, quote, "As we step back and hand full primary responsibility for Iraq's security to the government of Iraq and the brave people of Iraq, U.S. and coalition forces stationed across the region will remain ready to respond to any ISIS threats that arise."
5: Fox's Molly Line. A condemned murderer has about an hour left to live in Tennessee, where Krista Pike will be the first woman executed in that state in more than 200 years. We got an inflation update this morning. Fox's Jenny Casola.
8: The PCE price index rose 0.3% in August from July, less than expected. For the year ending in August, the PCE has inflation at 3.4%.
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12: Lindsay Clancy is seeking an acquittal after her murder trial ended in a deadlock. Clancy returned to court yesterday for a status hearing on what will happen next in her case, and while speaking in court, her lawyer, Kevin Reddington, said that there was no evidence that Clancy admitted to killing her 3 children, and then he challenged the evidence. Judge William Sullivan said that he's taking the acquittal request under advisement and scheduled another hearing for November 2nd. Plymouth District Attorney Timothy Cruz said that he has not decided whether to retry Clancy on first-degree murder charges. And in sports, after being beaten by the Yankees 9-0 last night, the Yankees and Red Sox will meet for Game 2 in their best-of-3 wild-card game series tonight in the Bronx. First pitch is scheduled for 8 p.m. I'm Brian Berner, News Radio 95, WXTK.
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2: Welcome back to the Financial Exchange. Paul Lane, Mark Vandetti, and Tucker Silva here with you. We have a busy day here on the show. We've got a slew of economic reports that came out this morning that we're going to dive into. We also will have more economic reports coming out later this week on the labor market, but we'll start the show today with a updated reading on some inflationary numbers. This inflationary report that we're going to be covering here is the core PCE, which is the Fed's preferred measure of inflation. And typically there's not too much fanfare or coverage with these reports because oftentimes the CPI, the consumer price index data that comes out earlier in the month, gives a pretty clear indication in terms of what this report that we're going to cover this morning is going to print out at. However, there has been some revisions as to how this core PCE and this PCE inflation report is calculated, and I think those are being reflected a bit here in the numbers that we're seeing. So to dive right into the numbers, this core PCE, the reason that the Fed prefers this report or this way of covering inflation is that, one, the core PCE specifically strips out the impact of food and energy because those tend to be quite volatile. What we saw in terms of the most recent data from the month of August was that core PCE came in at about 3% year over year. That was below expectations of 3.3%. However, I will mention that there was some tweaking in terms of the methodology of the report that I think led to some revisions in the month of July, and that influenced that number coming in at 3%. If you look at just the PCE report here, the expectations were for, so this includes the impact of energy and food, expectations for a year-over-year read of 3.7%, we printed at 3.4%. So all that to say, this was a less inflationary report than expected, not as hot as expected. I guess we'll get into a second here whether the revisions are the cause to point to that there. But what we are seeing in terms of the market reaction to this is the market was rallying a little bit. The S&P 500 is up about a third of a percent. Most in particularly, the U.S. two-year Treasury, which is heavily tethered to interest rate expectations, are down about 5 basis points to 4.85%. That had gotten as high as about 4.92 or 4.93%. And so we'll get into what this report means in terms of the Federal Reserve and its interest rate decision that will be looming next month. But Mark, just your initial thoughts on this report. How much do you just chalk up to the revisions sort of being the reason why this is a lighter?
3: I lose track of the statistical adjustments.
2: What they did was, so this report is done by the Bureau of Economic Analysis, and they made an adjustment to their methodology going all the way back to 2021 in terms of how they price for legal services, portfolio management services, software and computer access. All those components were adjusted. And so as a result of that, what you saw for the month of July's data is a 0.2% revision downward from what was reported in July versus what they adjusted to, and that has led to the year-over-year numbers looking a little bit more favorable.
3: So forget about year-over-year, because that's quite backward-looking. I'm looking at, let's look at top-line PCE deflator, which is the number the Fed targets. When they say our goal is 2%, they target the PCE deflator. PCE is personal consumption expenditures. It's literally what people spend on stuff. It's different than the CPI the CPI index. It's better in some ways because it adjusts with the composition of spending. If we start buying more oranges instead of apples, because apples get expensive, PCE captures that. CPI won't.
2: Because CPI is just a basket of goods.
3: I think it's updated twice a year. PCE is continuously updated. So a headline PCE, which includes energy, which was the big driver of headline last month, excuse me, which is the number we got this morning, was up 0.3% month over month. If you annualize that, it's like 3.7% annualized. And that's different than taking the last 12 months, but you got to look ahead, right?
2: Right.
3: That's the fastest since May. So after a couple of quiescent months, June, July, it perked up again. And the culprit there was mainly energy. So naturally, the urge is to strip that out and look at core. And we said core, I don't have it in front of me, was what, 0.2?
2: Correct.
3: Month over month. Okay, that's still 2.5% annualized. Mm-hmm. So way more than the Fed's long-term goal. But you might be inclined to downweight the importance of that in your little mental model, if you have one, because of the seepage of energy prices into core. But if you look at services was a large driver of the increase in core, up 0.3% overall services were versus the prior 2 months, 0.1 and 0.1. That explains why core went up from 0.1 in June, 0.1, these are month-over-month numbers now, to 0.2 in August. Sorry, I'm getting bewildered by all the decimal points and stuff. I think the upshot here, Paul, as we digest this, and forgive me again for all the stupid detail. I say stupid because in terms of trend, it's not really going to matter. But the big story is it did perk up, and that's mm-hmm. I don't want to say alarming. That doesn't allay anybody's fears. So if the Fed said we got to tighten once or twice more to wring inflation out of the economy to the extent that we can control it by controlling or influencing demand, I don't think view has changed based on this report is maybe what I should have led with. Talk about burying the headline.
2: It seems like the futures market has changed, though, a little bit more than your takeaway, where if we looked at the CME futures probabilities for the next Fed meeting, which is going to be at the end

0: is something to note. But it seems like the market's overall reaction to this is U.S. two-year Treasury coming down a little bit, as well as, you know, the CME future probability peeling back perhaps the likelihood of a hike in October. But we shall see. You know, it is just one report. That was something that it's going to be worth following. But again, perhaps some of the revisions playing into this as well.
1: Yeah, you can't view economic data in isolation. You have to have a model. You have to plug it into a model. That takes work. What we do here is not conducive to that. We're just sort of, this is like sports radio. We comment, we move on. We comment, we move on. It's not serious analysis. I will say, that said, and it's all you can do in real time, there's nothing about this. If you're a researcher, your model told you yesterday inflation is a problem, the trend is elevated, and because inflation month over month is persistent, you've got to get ahead of it. If you're say a Fed economist, and that was your conclusion yesterday, it is absolutely still your conclusion today.
0: We also got some other economic data. We had a report on Q2 GDP. That was a third estimate that was released this morning here. It increased to 2.2%. That was up about 0.7% on this adjustment here from where it was previously in the second estimate. We also saw an upwardly revised Q1 figure of about 2.5%. Again, bottom line, the takeaways here for listeners is that the economy remains quite strong. A lot of this GDP growth that I'm mentioning here is tied to the fact that prices have gone up. That, you know, backs into what we were just speaking about at the beginning of the program. Inflation has become a more significant concern. The Federal Reserve has telegraphed that by increasing interest rates, and there's continuous chatter about some of the pricing pressure that continues to remain out there, whether it's due to AI data center investment pushing up demands for a lot of those services, as well as some of the energy stocks here. But it is without a doubt apparent that the economy is continuing to grow, and inflation remains a concern as a result of that. And this data backs that up.
1: Yeah, I think these numbers are real. So they're after inflation. What this might tell that, well, I guess we're interested in, like, what does it say to the Fed? I mean, what does the Fed glean from this? Most researchers think the potential of the economy, the speed limit, if you will, growth potential, is somewhere around 2. So on average, you had first and second quarter growth. I'm going to call it 2.3. I'll just take an average of those, rough average of those two. The economy is growing roughly at or above trend,
0: mm-hmm.
1: Which is respectable. That's what you would expect if nobody was doing anything special. What's notable to me about this is the second quarter, as compared to the first, was all about consumption. Of that 2.2% upwardly estimated real growth that you pointed out, 2.5%, so greater than 100%, came from spending, PCE, that number that the PCE deflator comes from that we talked about earlier. So without spending, it would have been a very different economy. Interestingly, data centers contributed nothing to growth in the second quarter. There's a category called computers and peripherals, which means exactly what you think it would mean. And that captures data center investment. It's part of it's a subcategory within investment. That contributed approximately nothing, minus 0.1.
0: What
1: so
0: was
1: it actually
0: that
1: detracted from?
0: What was that in Q1?
1: It was 0.62, a dramatic change.
0: Huh.
1: So let's go back. That's just where I was going. Thank you. You want a break here, and then we can hit this again?
0: No, let's finish it off. Right.
1: So past few quarters, Paul, 0.62 in Q1 26, 0.55 in Q4 25, 0.4 in Q3 25, 0.52 in Q2 25. So it's been a gigantic contributor to gigantic, somewhere in the order of a third on average of GDP growth over the past several quarters. And this goes back to 2024 and earlier, because this explosion of data center activity started in the early 2020s, though it's revved up, as we're all reading about.
0: Interesting. We're going to take a quick break here on the Financial Exchange, but when we come back, we'll be talking about comments from John Williams, the Bank of New York's president, the Federal Reserve Bank of New York's president, and we'll also dive into a little bit of that GDP data that we were discussing as well. Right after this.
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13: I mentioned earlier in the program that the Federal Reserve Bank of New York President John Williams was speaking at an event Tuesday at the University of Buffalo, in which he was quoted as saying that there would be one more interest rate hike late this year. He said that may be appropriate to contain inflation. That did seem to cause a chain reaction in some of the futures markets that try to project whether or not the Federal Reserve will increase interest rates at its next meeting at the end of October. He was quoted as saying that after the raise in September, that they could sort of continue to gather more data before they make their next decision on interest rates. We mentioned in the first segment of the program, we just got some inflationary data that the market seems to be reacting to being softer than anticipated. As a result, it does now seem that the overwhelming probability at the moment is that the Federal Reserve would continue to hang tight at the current interest rate level that they are at. But it is interesting, Mark. This is a very different approach from probably what Kevin Warsh would want. I just found it puzzling. And all the members of the Federal Reserve can conduct business how they like. With Jerome Powell's administration, there was a lot more communication. Kevin Warsh has tried to contain some of that Fed talk a bit, but John Williams did not get that memo. He's just out there at some event telling exactly what he thinks they should do.
14: I'm not surprised. He's an academic, so he's like a preeminent monetary policy researcher. He basically invented the method for estimating the short-term neutral rate. So he's an accomplished academic, sort of like in the Bernanke mold, not quite as accomplished as Bernanke. What I'm getting at is these academics are big fans of forward guidance. They believe in a deep toolkit for the Fed. And forward guidance is one. Forward guidance just means telling the markets what you think interest rates will be, which he just did.
13: Yep.
14: He basically, you told us all, I expect Fed funds, their short-term rate target, that is, to be at 4 versus 3.75, where I think it is today. I'm just using the median,
13: right,
14: the midpoint of the target. So he's a believer in forward guidance. Warsh doesn't want to use it, but you can't control. He's the New York Fed's appointed president. So Warsh has no control over who fills that seat, nor does he have any control over him. I don't think that's a dramatic enough departure from the sort of dictates that Warsh has laid down to get anybody's attention, but I'm just not sure what one rate hike is supposed to do if they think inflation is actually a problem, other than inspire confidence in people that they want to
13: messaging
14: get it under control.
13: Yeah.
14: And that has a role. Managing expectations, also something an academic would keep top of mind. Managing expectations is important, and that's what Williams is trying to do there. Practical impact, though, of a couple rate hikes spread out over a couple quarters, probably nil if you think demand is the problem, which I don't think these guys do.
13: Yeah, he goes on to say in this speech here that while monetary policy cannot move ships or reopen pipelines and refineries, it can diminish the risk that these supply shocks spill over into broader and more persistent inflation. So clearly recognizing that, you know, they only have so many tools in their toolkit, but they recognize that this persistent inflation is something that needs to be addressed. And that is likely the signaling behind the rate hike that we saw in September. But to your point, doesn't move the needle a lot when you just talk about a quarter of a percent. Many high-earning Americans live paycheck to paycheck, according to Goldman Sachs. The big takeaway from this survey that Goldman Sachs did of 5,100 participants was that those who are earning $300,000 to $500,000, a third of them stated that they were living paycheck to paycheck. I don't really know what to do with these type of surveys, Mark. I know that they're publicized to try and get some sort of visceral feedback from readers. It is clear that inflation has been a problem, but not sure if I take much from this other than high-income earners are feeling the pinch, too, in terms of their paychecks on a month-to-month basis here. Taking a look around at markets, we've got the markets rallying all in positive territory on this lighter-than-anticipated inflation report that we saw. We'll have more on the markets and the economy with Wall Street Watch right after this break. Stick with us.

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3: Authorities are reminding the public that some roadway paving work is scheduled to begin in Sandwich on Thursday. The town says that the work will be taking place from 6:30 a.m. until 5 p.m. on Jorv Street from Main Street to Church Street. They say that the roadway will be closed to all traffic while paving is underway, and full vehicle access will then be restored at the end of each workday. The town says that there will be no on-street parking allowed beginning at 10 p.m. this evening until Thursday night, and say that residents must park vehicles inside driveways at least 5 feet from the edge of the roadway to allow for paving operations to continue. And in sports, after being beaten by the Yankees 9-0 last night, the Yankees and Red Sox will meet for Game 2 in their best-of-3 wild-card game series tonight in the Bronx. First pitch is scheduled for 8 p.m. I'm Brian Berner, News Radio 95, WXTK.
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5: You're moving along well on 28 South between the Bourne Bridge and the Rotary. You're looking good right now on Route 3 South from the Scenic Highway to the Sagamore Bridge. No issues on Route 6 through Hyannis. I'm Jackie Murphy with your latest look at Cape Cod traffic.
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8: 1 degree outside Weather Network meteorologist Danielle Noyce here. Clouds and early sprinkle give way to some brief sun today. Then clouds will increase again. Highs in the upper 60s with a light wind. Mostly cloudy, patchy fog tonight. Lows in the upper 50s. That fog will burn off tomorrow morning. Partly sunny around 70 and a breezy southwest wind 10 to 20 miles per hour. Feel of summer returns Friday. Warm a bit, humid, breezy, and highs around 75. For the only forecast you need to know, download our free 1 degree outside weather app in the App Store and Google Play.
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1: Well, the Fed's preferred measure of inflation, the core PCE index, showed core inflation was at 3% on an annual basis, softer than estimates of 3.3%. This morning, we also saw an upwardly revised second quarter GDP reading where the economy grew by 2.2%, higher than the previous estimate of 1.5%. Right now, the Dow is up only 2 points, completely flat. S&P 500 is up about 0.5% or 35 points higher. NASDAQ's seeing a nice little rally of over 0.8% or 215 points up. Russell 2000 is up by 0.3%. 10-year Treasury yield up 1 basis point at 5.27%. And crude oil jumping 2% higher, trading at $91 a barrel. Boeing, that stock is up by 0.5% after the company secured a $20 billion contract from the U.S. Navy to build its next-generation jet fighter. Meanwhile, Bloomberg reported that Apple plans to make a push into the smart home market on October 13th with a smart home hub, which will have a 6-inch square display. Apple is up by 2.5%. Elsewhere, Cal-Maine Foods is seeing its stock sink 3% after the egg producer posted a wider-than-expected loss. Eli Lilly is edging higher after the drug maker said its next-gen weight loss drug, when combined with Zepbound, help people lose substantially more weight than Zepbound alone. And Micron Technology will report earnings after today's closing bell. I'm Tucker Silva, and that is Wall Street Watch.
2: The gap between the rich and the very, very rich is getting wider here. A piece from Barron's, I believe. No, Wall Street Journal. This entails the 137,000 households that account for the top 1.1% in the nation. So you're talking about an average net worth of $200 million. So the real heavy hitters account now for about 15% of the nation's total wealth. That compares to the bottom 50% accounting for just 2.3% of the nation's wealth. Again, this is similar to the piece that we just covered in the segment before, which I spoke a little bit about. Those who are earning 300 to 500,000, a third of the respondents in a Goldman Sachs survey indicated that they were living paycheck to paycheck. These two stories as a whole, I'm not really sure what I can add in terms of economic commentary. The one takeaway that I have from gaps like this, the wider that they get, you would imagine the risk that looms out there for political shifts where there is perhaps more of a demand from those people in the bottom 50% to have, whether it be more socialist impact politically or just frustration with the systems. But it is important to note, as much as the 15% that is accounted for, that 0.1%, saw tremendous growth of wealth from this period of time since 2019 to where we are today, about a doubling. There was still tremendous growth for the bottom 50% as well. Basically, over this period of time, for the most part, whoever you are, you have seen a significant growth in your net worth. If, assuming you are either a homeowner, because we've seen home prices appreciate 50%+ in this span of time, and you likely have a relatively low mortgage rate, though newer buyers obviously don't have the same benefit of the COVID stimulus days where you get in the 3% mortgages. Certainly, if you were invested in stocks in any capacity, whether in your 401k or just in a regular investment account, you have seen a significant gain. I've got to imagine, Mark, I haven't looked at the numbers, but close to a doubling over that 6-year period, likely with the amount of 20% gains that we've had from 19 to 26 here. Looking back 5 years ago, where was the S&P 500 in 2021? We were at, you know, 4,200, and now we sit at 7,700. So certainly there's been tremendous gains that have been made there. So I'm not sure what I can take away other than, I guess, the risk of potential political shifts. But other than that, it is just the phenomenon of the recency bias that we see with the market.
3: There's some work done on other countries by development economist types who have all found that greater inequality translates into slower growth. And the mechanism, so you might ask, well, how? like, what exactly is happening? And it's partly what you suggested, if I remember correctly. It's been a long time since I've looked at this, like, literature. But it's that people in the bottom, those of us not in the 1 or 2% or whatever, we get disgruntled, so we start voting for policies that encourage redistribution, not wealth generation. And that slows growth.
2: Mm-hmm.
3: So democratic socialist policies, for example, you could say you like them. You can say you think AOC's got terrific ideas. I'd say you might want to revisit that, but honest people could probably disagree. But that would probably, you know, more fewer incentives to create wealth. They slow down the potential GDP number that we talk about a lot. They slow the economy's speed limit.
2: Mm-hmm.
3: That's what researchers have found. People looking at this objectively, mainly other countries, but there's reason to believe that at some point we're not there yet. And you could say, well, marginal tax rates were like 90% under FDR and Eisenhower. Yeah, there were a lot of loopholes, too, a lot more than there are today.
2: Right.
3: And I'm not going to quibble with that. I don't know what that point is. What's the top bracket now? Is it 37 under Trump? It was 39. And then okay.
2: 37, yep.
3: Okay. So you hike it to 45. You hike it to 50 to pay down some of this awful national debt. That itself would have benefits, probably, for investment. It would bring interest rates down, which would help investment. So to a point, these people who want to level income a little bit by raising marginal rates, to a point they're not incorrect when they say it might actually help the economy. There is a point beyond which, and I'm not talking Laffer curve here, you might be envisioning the Laffer curve when I say this, but it's not what I mean. There's a point beyond which it's not helpful, and the Laffer curve might kick in at some point too. You might actually be able to raise more revenue by pairing rates, but we're not anywhere near the point where that would come into play. So that's what comes to mind to me, Paul, when you talk about surveys like this.
2: The other area that might have to be touched is, you know, cap gains rates, because a lot of those people who are in that 0.1%, you know, you use the example that always gets thrown about is that Warren Buffett will say that his tax rate is lower than his secretary's, yeah, is because, first of all, Berkshire Hathaway, which he owns a ton of that stock, doesn't pay a dividend. And as a result of that, he is either subject to, you know, capital gains rates when, if he were to sell, or if he has other, you know, income producing assets that are from dividends from his stock ownership, it is taxed at the capital gains rate rather than the ordinary income rate.
3: Yeah,
2: so
3: okay,
2: that may have to be an area that gets looked at too. None of this is going to change immediately, but those I think we've hit the main points. Is,
3: yeah,
2: the political shift it could cause.
3: I think so. Yeah, that it would result. The upshot for me is that policies that punish successful people will probably also punish potential GDP. I am not saying that wealth inequality doesn't result in other social problems that aren't worth mitigating. I'm saying simply that, and I was going to say more equal societies are slower growing, but that's not true either, like empirically. I am saying there is a pretty tight correlation researchers have found between policies that aggressively redistribute income. Maybe that's the best way to put it. And slower growth.
2: We're going to take a quick break here on the Finnish Exchange. When we come back, want to talk about mortgage rates. They jumped for the sixth straight week, hitting some pretty significant highs here. We're going to cover that and much more right after this break.
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2: Mortgage rates have jumped for the sixth straight week, hitting both refinance and home buyer demand hard. We now sit on the 30-year fixed mortgage at 7.3% as of the close of last week. That was up from 7.12%, a pretty significant increase for a very short span of time, for just a week. There's some other data out there. Mortgage News Daily tries to track mortgage rates on a daily basis that, as of Tuesday, they were indicating that the average 30-year fixed mortgage was up to 7.58%. This comes right off the heels. We've talked about it a lot on the program, but just for listeners who are unfamiliar, the U.S. 10-year Treasury serves as the benchmark that has significant correlation to how 30-year fixed mortgage prices, or rates rather, are originated. The U.S. 10-year Treasury now sits at 5.26%. That's the highest it's been since 2007, and certainly doesn't seem like there is going to be any relief on the mortgage front anytime soon. Obviously, interest rates can change quite quickly, but we were sitting at as low as 4% on the U.S. 10-year Treasury earlier this year, I believe, in the February time frame. We were down as low as sub 4%, but certainly has upticked quite a bit, and as a result, you're seeing a lot higher mortgage rates on that as well.
1: Leaving your IRA to your children may sound like the obvious choice, but how they receive that money could have important tax consequences. Cushing Nolan has a new guide called Why Name Your Estate an IRA Beneficiary. 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Who receives the account, how they receive it, and the tax consequences that may follow all deserve careful consideration. 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Once again, it's the last day of the month, so this is your last chance to get this guide from Cushing & Dolan. 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
2: One last thing on mortgages here. There's this piece that I think Tucker put in the stack just to tick us off because it is just an outrageous piece. It comes from the Truth About Mortgage, the website, where the headline for this states, mortgage rates could top out at 8.8% if history repeats. And it goes back to cite a technical double top in the early 80s and then tries to say that if that were to happen again, mortgages would get to 8.8%. I mean, how you can just cherry pick one example where there's a double top in rates and just say if that happens again, they'll be higher.
3: Excuse me. So the first top I've never really understood technical analysis. I've talked to a lot of these guys, and I get more confused every time I do. Where was the first camel's hump here in the double top?
2: For us in the current tax context of the 1980s.
3: The current
2: The current top would have been the peak that we saw in 2023.
3: Yeah, so at 7.8.
2: About 7.8%. Yeah.
3: Okay. So where do they get 8.8? Sorry to put you on the spot, but
2: the 8.8 comes from we hit that peak at 7.8 in October of 2023. If we were to see a similar move that we did in the 1980s, that it would land around 8.8%. And I just that this is clearly just driven to get people's eyeballs on this type of headline for 8.8% mortgage. Like, I just don't, you can't just cherry pick one example in history and say, oh, if that happens again, this is where we go. To me, that's just the context economically are so different. I don't know why that's worth
3: it. That's why some like fundamental model of interest rates to have in your head is useful. What do you, if you think about rates as the interest rate you see quoted in the newspaper or wherever is a combination of expected inflation and some real interest rate. That real interest rate is a function of a few things, namely economic growth, but risk too and supply, concerns about government debt and other fuzzier factors. It's not hard to get to 8 to 9% on the 10-year treasury for that matter.
2: Right.
3: Do you think inflation's going to average 4 or 5 and you think real rates should be about the same? And that would be a lot higher than real rates are today, but not outside the realm of possibility and not outside the realm of historical precedent either. You can get there. But for technical reasons, I don't know how successful technical analysis, which is just it's charting.
2: Right.
3: And it's looking at patterns. You don't care what the asset is. You just look at a pattern and say, in the past, when it zigged like this, it is then zagged. Therefore, I think it's going to zag again. People usually couple that with something fundamental. Very few people do standalone technical analysis, but it's interesting and often profitable, maybe because of the self-fulfilling nature of these things.
2: Homeowners are sitting on record equity and not using it. There's Cotility, a data tech company that states that in the second quarter of this year, there's a collective $11.5 trillion of so-called tappable home equity. It is worth noting that, first of all, we know the reason why everyone is sitting on record home equity. The price increases that we've seen on houses domestically over the last 5 or 6 years has has been quite significant, but many people are hesitant to take out a second mortgage or a home equity line of credit because those rates are far higher than most homeowners' initial 30-year fixed mortgage that they may be sitting on that may be at that 3 or 4 or 5% rate. It is worth noting that we have seen in Q2 20% more in terms of second mortgages and home equity lines of credit. So there is an uptick in that transactional volume compared to Q1, but still people are sitting on a lot of record equity. To me, this doesn't really become significant unless you see rates come down significantly. Maybe there's more of an appetite for people to utilize home equity lines of credit more to do renovations and, you know, other projects. But other than that, homeowners' equity not tend to tap into that much if you're sitting on a lower rate.
3: Not at the rates we saw in the 2000s, certainly. Although that would explain the big jump in spending that we talked about earlier that contributed to the increase in the estimate of economic growth last quarter.
2: The hopes for a big IPO season are fading for Wall Street. Anthropic is one of the companies that was slated to go public this year. Still, it appears on course for November, but we did have news yesterday that Aura, the smart ring maker, postponed its IPO offering, citing the economic conditions. Anthropic and OpenAI were really the two big IPOs that are of biggest focus this year. Obviously, we had SpaceX come out in June going public, but OpenAI has said that they are postponing their IPO to next year, or also postponing their IPO as well. Anthropic, at least still on track for a November timeframe, but it has been a trend here recently that anytime there's any sort of economic uncertainty, and I would say that there's minor economic uncertainty at the moment, it's still been a very good year for markets. You do have companies pulling away their potential public offering. Also, the locally Dunkin'-owned Inspire Brands also indicating that they're going to delay their IPO to what was initially late 2026 but could be now 2027 because a lot of those consumer brands are having trouble. Think the McDonald's and other businesses on the fast food side of things. Taking a look around at markets as we head towards the bottom of the hour here, we had an inflation report come in later than expected. That led to markets rallying a bit in early trading. That momentum has continued with the S&P 500 up 0.2%. We'll have more information for you on the markets and the economy right after this break here on the Financial Exchange. Stick with us.

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13: It was first feared to be a hijacking. I'm Dave Anthony, Fox News. A fight on a Fly Dubai flight to Israel this morning in the cockpit.
14: During the flight, as they approached the country, one of the pilots stabbed the other pilot, and apparently he tried to crash the plane with its occupants.
13: Israeli Prime Minister Benjamin Netanyahu says passengers got involved and helped subdue the co-pilot after the attack.
15: The plane landed safely in Saudi Arabia, but not before a sudden plummet. It descended around 17,000 feet in less than 2 minutes. Eyewitnesses say additional pilots traveling as passengers landed the aircraft. The suspected attacker has been arrested. Israeli Defense Minister Israel Katz, citing preliminary information, says it was a jihadist terror attack.
13: Fox's Jonathan Savage. Those passengers are now on a different plane in the air flying to Israel. Another flight today left Iraq with the last American troops in the country on board, completing withdrawal 23 years after President George W. Bush invaded Iraq during the war on terror.
16: Our nation enters this conflict reluctantly, yet our purpose is sure.
13: That ended in a withdrawal in 2011, but 3 years later, American forces returned to Iraq to battle ISIS terrorists. A condemned murderer just got a lifeline in Tennessee. just minutes before Krista Pike was going to get a lethal injection and become the first woman put to death in that state in more than 200 years.
10: An appeals court halted her execution to review whether Pike's allegations of child abuse were fully considered in her case. Pike was 18 in 1995 when she and two others beat and mutilated 19-year-old Colleen Slemmer, a fellow student in Knoxville. Slemmer's family supports Pike's death.
13: That's Fox's Jeff Manasso. Tennessee is appealing that ruling to the U.S. Supreme Court. We got an inflation update this morning showing a smaller increase than expected in what are called personal consumption expenditures, rising 0.3% last month. The annual rate came in the same as July, 3.4%. 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
21: Lindsay Clancy is seeking an acquittal after her murder trial ended in a deadlock. Clancy returned to court yesterday for a status hearing on what will happen next in her case, and while speaking in court, her lawyer, Kevin Reddington, said that there was no evidence that Clancy admitted to killing her 3 children, and then he challenged the evidence. Judge William Sullivan said that he's taking the acquittal request under advisement and scheduled another hearing for November 2nd. Plymouth District Attorney Timothy Cruz said that he has not decided whether to retry Clancy on first-degree murder charges. And in sports, after being beaten by the Yankees 9-0 last night, the Yankees and Red Sox will meet for Game 2 in their best-of-3 wild-card game series tonight in the Bronx. First pitch is scheduled for 8 p.m. I'm Brian Berner, News Radio 95, WXTK.
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2: Markets remain in positive territory an hour and a half into trading. S&P 500 up over 0.5%. The Dow Jones up about 60 points, where we saw a couple of economic reports come out this morning. We had the PCE inflation release, which showed inflation coming in at 3% for the month of August on a core inflation basis. That was slightly lower than anticipated, and the markets are rallying on that news. We also had a GDP estimate for Q2 release coming in at 2.2%. That was 0.7% higher than initial estimates. So those two economic reports seem to be providing a little bit of rally for the markets, granted only 0.5% or so on the S&P 500. Oil is up about 2.5% at $91 a barrel on West Texas Intermediate, as Donald Trump has denied that he is willing to ease sanctions on Iran. There was an Axios report stating that he may be willing to do that. He came out on Truth Social and said, no, that is not the case. He will not be easing sanctions. And then the U.S. Treasury, the U.S. two-year Treasury was down about 4 or 5 basis points earlier in trading from its 4.92% recent high, but it now is only off about 1 or 2 basis points at 4.87%. And the U.S. 10-year Treasury here still sits up quite a bit from the last few months or so, now at 5.28%. This is the highest we've seen it since 2007, and there's really been no abating these significant that we've seen on the U.S. 10-year Treasury. We kick off the show, the second hour here, with some commentary on the markets and if stocks are looking cheap. This is a piece here from Bloomberg, which Jonathan Levin goes over just what we've seen on a price-to-earnings basis with some of the valuations on the market. We've seen tremendous earnings growth. A lot of the profits that are being booked are as a result of the $800 billion that Microsoft and Google and Meta and Oracle are spending to build out AI data centers. In fact, that is responsible for about half of the expected growth for the earnings in the members of the S&P 500, according to Goldman Sachs. So on a future basis, there is a tremendous amount of high expectations for earnings growth. That has some valuations looking a little bit cheaper on a forward price-to-earnings ratio metric. However, if you do look backward, valuations are significantly higher than they've been in the past. If you use CAPE, which is a common one that adjusts for cyclical factors, and looking back on a 10-year basis, we are at some very high levels. But earnings season is going to be a significant focus again, and any momentum that can sustain from AI data center development will be scrutinized quite a bit by economists here.
3: Yeah, the bull or the optimist argument is, well, PEs have come down because the denominator, PEs, is sort of shorthand for a ratio, P to E. And if E goes up, just think of a fraction, it's in the denominator, PEs come down. The question, of course, is the growth rate of E sustainable? That's the big question, which is why Shiller and Campbell when they first started digging into this about four decades ago, pointed out that, well, you can't just look at the last year's earnings or what you expect next year's earnings to be. You have to look at the last 7 or 10 years' earnings, and you should look at real, not nominal earnings. So smooth earnings out. Get at the trend. You want to filter out blips, maybe due to a frenzy of investment in, say, for example, AI, that might be distorting the trend in earnings, which is why Shiller's measure is, or something like it, is generally favored. And you can forget about the specifics. Just think in terms of smoothing it out. It's the same way if it's the same sort of approach you might employ if you're trying to lose weight. You don't weigh yourself every day and then declare victory, or you don't extrapolate from a good one day experience. It might be distorted by you having departed from your regular diet. You drank a lot of coffee instead of ate a lot, whatever. You look at your, say, weekly average, right? Mm-hmm. Or this applies to any goal, obviously. Or anything you're trying to measure over a period of time. When you use the Shiller measure, which smooths earnings, as you pointed out, you get a far less rosy picture. It's still at near all-time highs. It's basically where it was in 2000.
4: Right.
3: If AI investment continues at its current clip, and if it generates the revenues that it's expected to generate, those are huge ifs. But if those two things happen, maybe these valuations look reasonable. But historically, when prices have been driven up this far in anticipation of some sort of miracle, and AI would be a miracle if it pans out to the extent that some are predicting, it's portended bad return. It's lower than average, not necessarily negative, but lower than average future returns.
2: Yeah, I think the other drag that you could very easily see, and I'm not the first to point this out, it is pointed out in this Bloomberg piece here, is that there has been a tremendous amount of investment, a tremendous amount of increase in CapEx, but as a result of that, you're seeing a lot of the revenue and profits acknowledged quite quickly and recorded from all of this CapEx, but the way that that gets recognized, the CapEx specifically on these big hyperscalers' balance sheets, is that it falls off through depreciation over time. It acts as a drain, basically, on earnings growth. So that is something that remains a headwind for a lot of these big hyperscalers, is that they have to recognize these expenses over time, continually draining away from
3: yeah, it's not like building a railroad or something where the tracks are good for 50 years.
2: Right.
3: And you have to rip them out.
2: Yeah.
3: I mean, or whatever your, favorite past technological revolution is, fiber optic or, utility wires or something. This, as you said, needs to be, you need to do this over and over.

0: Basically, this memory chip business has been very cyclical in nature, and the fact that they are sitting on the precipice of what's estimated to be about an 86% gross margin for this upcoming quarter that they're about to report, which is far higher than their Q4 2025 gross margin of about 46%, they have just been benefiting tremendously. I can't overstate enough. The stock's up, you know, 240%+ year to date. They have really been one of the bigger benefactors. NVIDIA obviously probably being the biggest of all of this AI investment, is that there's been a shortage for the chips that they make. There's really only two or three companies that participate in the making of memory chips, and not necessarily that they are, you know, an oligopoly, but they do tend to try and constrain supply a little bit. It's Samsung, it's Micron, and it's SanDisk that are the three big memory chip makers. And as a result of all of this investment, there has just been so much demand for the chips that they make, and they really don't grow capacity more than 25% or 30% over a, you know, certain number of years. So this demand has the stock soaring. What is important about Micron's earnings report is we're constantly looking as investors or people who follow this and the economy for any sort of dent in the AI CapEx build out. That's what we're looking for. There has continued to be tremendous enthusiasm, and Micron has come out with great earnings. They will need to clear a very high bar today at the close of market, because investors are really expecting the world, and they want assurances that there is a long-term demand for these memory chips, because typically, like I said, it's gone boom and then gone bust because they oversupply the market. So that's what we'll be looking for at the close of the market today, and we'll be talking about it on tomorrow's show. We're going to take a quick break here on the Financial Exchange. When we come back, we'll be talking a little bit about the markets and President Trump meeting with AI safety leaders. I know Mark has a lot to say on this subject right after this break.
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9: Mentioned before the break here, Micron is going to be reporting earnings after the bell. This is a company that has swelled to a market cap exceeding $1 trillion off a tremendous year of performance, as there continues to just be unsatiated demand for their memory chips, Mark. This is just a theme, and they are one of the big beneficiaries this year in terms of their stock.
10: But you would expect eye-popping results and forecasts at this point. We know the hyperscalers anticipate spending. Is it $800 billion now?
9: I've heard $1 trillion for next year. Yeah.
10: Okay.
9: A lot of money.
10: Yeah. It's at some point it doesn't even matter. These are like rounding.
9: It's a couple $100 billion amongst friends. I'm with you.
10: Honestly, it's okay. It'd be 25% more than 800, I guess. But so I would, anything other than explosive growth quarter over quarter or whatever period you're looking at would be surprising. We know they can't throw money at chip makers like Micron fast enough. The more interesting question, and there's not an answer to this, unfortunately, is what causes, I'll just call it, investor enthusiasm to wane. We talked earlier about GDP. Mm-hmm. We shared some good news, which is that it was revised up. GDP is just spending. When you hear GDP, just think spending. It's not just by people, but governments and firms, and that includes investment. There's an adjustment for exports there, but don't worry too much about that. GDP was up, revised up to 2.2%, real. That is after inflation. That's very respectable. It's nothing to write home about. It's about what you'd expect given the economy's productive capacity. That's just about right in line with potential GDP, the economy's speed limit, if you like. Anything faster than that, in fact, and you probably risk stoking inflation further. First quarter was 2.5, so maybe a little bit faster than potential. So good. In the first quarter, though, data centers, which are a subcategory of these national income product accounts that we get GDP from, contributed about 20% of that growth. In the second quarter, interestingly, and we're talking about this a little bit offline too, the category, which is called computers and peripherals and other, that's meant to capture everything associated with data center buildouts, from laying the pad down to bringing the wiring in, bringing the power in, you know, the utility lines and whatever. It slightly detracted from GDP. Its contribution was negative, minus 0.1%. First time in several quarters that that's happened. I don't know. You asked, like, why? How do you explain that? And I said, I don't know. I just look at the tables. The government doesn't publish anecdotes along with these. I don't have a good explanation.
9: Yeah, that was one of the final estimates too for
10: this is the third
9: one.
10: So it's we're it's pretty sure now. There could be other stuff in there. That's not just data centers. It's also, you know, IBM clears out its old server room and adds, you know, its old cloud server room, adds a new one. I mean, I don't know. I'm just reaching here. I don't know what I'm really talking about when it comes to this stuff. I'm just a high level data person. So there's other stuff in there too that maybe offset data center spending, so it might not have been negative quarter over, its contribution might not have been negative quarter over quarter. But I was a little startled by that because I expected another big contribution to GDP from the data center build out. And on its face, the numbers don't suggest that.
9: Yeah, something that we'll certainly have to monitor in future quarters here. President Trump met with tech leaders regarding AI safety the other day at the White House, and there really was not a tremendous change in terms of course there. That is one piece here from CNBC. Also, we have another piece that came out of the New York Times talking about OpenAI and some of its failures regarding its safety protocols on its models. OpenAI, widely publicized, had numerous reported breakings of their model, where their model went out and acted nefariously, tried to hack into most famously Hugging Face's, which is an open platform developer AI model company, as well as now there's been numerous other examples of this occurring. And this is the issue that in lies here. You have a company that has reached, you know, $1 trillion-plus valuation, significant deadlines that it has to hit in terms of releasing its models, a lot of pressure to continue to raise money and justify the valuations that it has, as well as a tremendous amount of competition in the space. And unfortunately, what can often occur is they brush safety to the side and they just focus on the demands of the business. And it seems like from this New York Times expose that has been the case.
10: Yeah, the allure of profit in any industry is too strong. I can't think of another industry that we let regulate itself with no government body, even though sometimes it's just theater. Sometimes the regulated captures the regulator. There are plenty of examples of that. But that phenomenon aside, does anybody trust AI to regulate itself after what we've heard in the past several weeks? High-level, very senior programmers who know this stuff better than any executive does, mm-hmm. any C-level person who's removed from it a little bit. Altman, I think, is a coder himself, so he gets it, but still, he's pretty far removed.
9: He is.
10: Zuckerberg, too. Coder, brilliant, pretty far removed.
9: Yeah.
10: So I take the testimony of these whistleblowers seriously, and there have been like innumerable instances of whistleblowers coming out and saying, this thing's going to kill us all. I worked on it. I know what it's capable of. That should give us all right then and there. Government should step in and say, stop. Until we understand this, the threat may be existential. Stop. Next quarter's earnings can wait, everybody. The Federal Trade Commission is scrutinizing OpenAI, Anthropic, and others, we learned today, about the safety of their products amid these high-profile, Bloomberg reports, cybersecurity incidents. Haven't we heard? Does anybody trust these companies? Does any serious person trust these companies to regulate themselves?
9: No, because ultimately they're playing in a game that are this build out and the valuations and the money at stake are so great, to your point, that it feels as if many of them will throw caution to the wind because the fears of not substantiating the valuation that they have for the next fundraising, for, you know, investors and VC firms. There's just too much incentive, right, to continue to plug forward, to compete and try and make profit. So I don't think that they will act appropriately and put safety over profits, which is unfortunate. Hopefully there can be some sort of resolve or pace slowing before a really bad incident would occur. We're going to take a quick break here, but when we come back, we'll have Wall Street Watch and much more right after this break.
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11: Authorities are reminding the public that some roadway paving work is scheduled to begin in Sandwich on Thursday. The town says that the work will be taking place from 6:30 a.m. until 5 p.m. on Jorve Street from Main Street to Church Street. They say that the roadway will be closed to all traffic while paving is underway, and full vehicle access will then be restored at the end of each workday. The town says that there will be no on-street parking allowed beginning at 10 p.m. this evening until Thursday night, and say that residents must park vehicles inside driveways at least 5 feet from the edge of the roadway to allow for paving operations to continue. And in sports, after being beaten by the Yankees 9-0 last night, the Yankees and Red Sox will meet for Game 2 in their best-of-three wild-card game series tonight in the Bronx. First pitch is scheduled for 8 p.m. I'm Brian Berner, News Radio 95, WXTK.
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12: Both the Bourne and Sagamore bridges are moving along well right now. There are no issues getting through the Bourne Rotary as well. Route 28 southbound into Falmouth is a smooth ride, and there are work crews on Scenic Highway westbound approaching the Bourne Bridge causing minor delays. I'm Adam Chambers with your Cape Cod traffic.
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15: 1 degree outside, Weather Network meteorologist Danielle Noyce here. Clouds and early sprinkle give way to some brief sun today. Then clouds will increase again. Highs in the upper 60s with a light wind. Mostly cloudy, patchy fog tonight. Lows in the upper 50s. That fog will burn off tomorrow morning. Partly sunny around 70 and a breezy southwest wind 10 to 20 miles per hour. Feel of summer returns Friday. Warm a bit, humid, breezy, and highs around 75. For the only forecast you need to know, download our free 1 degree outside weather app in the App Store and Google Play.
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1: Markets in positive territory after the Fed's preferred measure of inflation, the core PCE index, showed core inflation was at 3% on an annual basis, softer than estimates of 3.3%. We also saw an upwardly revised second quarter GDP reading of 2.2%, higher than previous estimates of 1.5%. Right now, the Dow is up only 31 points. S&P 500 is a percent or 47 points up. NASDAQ rallying over 1% or 282 points higher. Russell 2000 is up about a half a percent. 10-year Treasury yield is up one basis point at 5.272%. Crude oil up nearly 3% higher, trading at $91 a barrel. Boeing shares are edging higher after it secured a $20 billion contract from the U.S. Navy to build its next-gen jet fighter. Meanwhile, Bloomberg reported that Apple plans to make a push into the smart home market on October 13th with a smart home hub, which will have a 6-inch square display. Apple is up 2.5%. Elsewhere, Cal-Maine Foods is seeing its stock sink 4% after the egg producer posted a wider-than-expected loss for the previous quarter. Moderna was downgraded by Citi to sell, where the analyst said the stock's current valuation can't be justified. Moderna is tumbling 8% on that downgrade. And after today's closing bell, Micron Technology will report its quarterly results. Micron shares are up 1% at the moment ahead of its earnings report. I'm Tucker Silva, and that is Wall Street Watch.
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2: We were speaking before the break regarding this New York Times exclusive, which covers OpenAI and how it ignored many of its employees who warned them that they weren't doing enough for security on these models. There have been dozens of incidents now that have been reported on OpenAI's model training and how it's broken out of containment to try and act in a, negative fashion to breach into government databases or other secure areas. And the last comment that I'd like to make on the subject is there has been an interesting shift in posturing from a lot of the AI leaders. Dario Amodei had wrote an essay mentioning some of the concerns that he has with AI if it's not regulated, how it could spin out of control. And Sam Altman, the CEO of OpenAI, has also taken a similar path. In fact, on Monday, OpenAI announced that it would not release its newest AI model, ChatGPT 6.1 Astra. As we've mentioned on the show before, I really would like them to find an easier way to list off these model names, but I think that has fallen on deaf ears. They didn't release it because of some of the security concerns raised by its researchers, and I always, unfortunately, take some of their announcements with a cynical view, and I was trying to, earlier this week on Monday, determine why there was such emphasis on these AI leaders mentioning their concerns on security. And to me, this New York Times exclusive just further adds ammunition that they know that probably a lot of stuff is going to come out, a lot of commentary on their failure to appropriately monitor the security of these models, and it feels like now that I look back at some of these announcements that they're trying to play a little bit catch up and change their mindset a bit to focus more on security, at least publicly. Now it comes down to, you know, what they got to act on it too.
3: What's stopping them? Yeah, what is stopping them from? Why do they have to make pronouncements about, you know, people who profess to be something typically aren't? Hey, I'm honest. You can invest your money with us. You know they're hiding something right away. No one says that unless they're protesting too much, you know, or whatever the expression is. It's suspicious. Why now? Right. Why not 2 years ago?
2: Right.
3: You've already made this point.
2: We're six models in, or, you know, six, I don't know, however many versions into the model. There's probably been more than that. Dozens of the iterations on ChatGPT. They've seen how it's progressed over time.
3: I mean, I get the sense that the president's getting bad advice on this. I get the sense that our leadership is not up to, they're not, in the past, a big, when government has taken on big business, whether or not I agree that they should have, and as a pretty extreme capitalist, I generally, you know, look askance at it. But nevertheless, in this case, we're not talking about a company doing something, you know, morally questionable or something. This poses a threat, as these people have admitted, to our existence.
2: Mm-hmm.
3: And existence might not mean our lives. It might just mean the way that we live today. If a rogue AI agent shuts down the electrical grid, for example.
2: It's a great example. I'm so glad you mentioned
3: that. And a plausible
2: that
3: one, right?
2: Yeah, yeah.
3: Because it's already happened.
2: I think it's great that you mentioned that example, because so often I would feel that for listeners, it's hard to grasp what does this mean, that the model breaks containment, and it sounds like sci-fi sort of chatter. And I was talking with my wife over the weekend, who doesn't follow this stuff, and she was mentioning that she was talking to someone else who had these concerns that AI could really take a very negative turn. And what my wife was asking me, what does she mean by that? What could actually happen? And that is an example I gave, is that, hey, you know, things like our grid could be hacked into and we could be without power. Like, that is something that looms as
3: probably
2: a legitimate
3: gonna happen. A water
2: risk.
3: Treatment plant
2: exactly
3: goes down.
2: I think those examples are good to give concrete understanding to what potentially could be at risk. So much of our infrastructure is digitally based. Banking, financial institutions.
3: Or the internet, for that matter.
2: Right.
3: Imagine if that happened.
2: It's so intertwined to our world. So if you have cybersecurity incidents that take on a far greater scale than what we've seen in the past, it can really have the risk to disrupt our day-to-day lives. You know, think your electricity systems, think your financial institutions.
3: Yeah, I think if you're regulating these companies, this is why I say I don't think our leadership, and I mean the president's being badly advised here. He's not an expert. This isn't his area. He needs to be told more forcefully, I think, that the political peril to you is great if one of these things, again, gets out of containment, does some real damage, shuts down a water treatment plant for a major metropolitan area, or a grid, a section of the U.S. grid. Hospitals lose power. Well, they have generators, probably a bad example. But anyway, he needs to have it explained to him in very stark terms. Even a small incident that didn't pose an immediate threat to life would rebound to hurt him greatly politically and hurt his legacy politically. You do not want to be the guy.
2: Right.
3: Who said, let's let these guys regulate themselves, and then six months later, there's a catastrophe.
2: Sure.
3: Because it's just too, he's staked out too extreme, his advisors have led him to stake out too extreme a position on this.
2: Yeah, and when it's such a significant contribution to GDP growth, like we were talking about
3: before,
2: there's...
3: Well, not last quarter, though, interestingly. Like,
2: well,
3: GDP
2: come
3: is,
2: on, like, let's go back. Like, I mean, just one, you're
3: keeping
2: your hammer on this one quarter. They spent a lot of money.
3: You're right, fair. And I've been the guy internally who's been saying, hey, guys, it's all about AI, data center investing,
2: right.
3: Look at the numbers. Then last quarter, it came in, I mean, I felt I had a little bit of egg on my face, because last quarter, contribution from computers, peripherals, and other came in negative, and GDP growth was solid.
2: Still, big picture, there's a lot of money at stake.
3: No, you're right, and I understand his advisors have to stop putting today's value of the stock market in front of him and start thinking about your legacy and how it's... They're going to look like Hoover looks to today's generations, even though Hoover is painted unfairly by the people that write economic history. He did, in fact, try to do something about the great early stages of the Great Depression. He did spend a lot more than his predecessors, et cetera, et cetera. Nobody remembers Herbert Hoover that way. They remember him as the guy who did nothing about the Depression, as the U.S. sank, as the U.S. fell off a cliff into the abyss, 25% unemployment, et cetera, et cetera. And then FDR came in and sort of saved the day. That is unfair. That is inaccurate. But it's the way we remember it. I think someone is going to tell this president how he'll be remembered if things do go off the rails, as everybody who's closely associated with it says it will.
2: We're going to take a quick break here on the Financial Exchange. When we come back, a little bit of Stack Roulette right after this.
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2: All right, it's time for a little bit of stack roulette. Mark, not Matt. Do you want to bet?
3: We don't even have a Matt.
2: Do you want to bet? There's no excuse for that. There's no Matt in the office. I'm grasping at straws
3: with 12 mics
2: to who the Matt could be.
3: I mean, we all knew who you meant, Pete. But
2: do you want to bet first or second?
3: The SEC. Can I give you something for your consideration, you guys, and tell me whether you think this is harebrained or not? The SEC is considering allowing funds, like a mutual fund or an ETF that invests in private stuff, and there are some out there that invest in stuff that's not publicly traded, but can be publicly owned. It gets a little confusing, but think, you know, we have all heard the term private equity.
2: Sure.
3: And we all have a sense that that means businesses that aren't traded on the stock exchange. So just keep that in mind. These things are increasingly making their way into 401ks, mm-hmm. through retail for you and me, vehicles, mutual funds, and even ETFs. Currently, they just charge a flat investment management expense. And you're used to seeing that on your 401k statement.
2: Right.
3: You're used to seeing performance and then an expense ratio, say 0.5% for an equity fund, a stock fund, 0.5% a year. It's easy to know what that means, mm-hmm. to conceptualize it. The SEC wants to allow funds that invest in private market stuff, could be private equity or credit,
2: mm-hmm.
3: To allow them to charge performance-based fees,
2: wow.
3: which is what they charge sophisticated institutional investors like pension funds. So a performance-based fee would be you pay a flat management fee of 1% to 2% while the fund makes its underlying investments, and you don't know what those are going to be ahead of time. And then you pay, after you get a certain rate of return called a hurdle rate, typically 8-ish%, then you split all profits with the private equity manager. They could take 20%, 30% of all profits after you get your hurdle rate. If that sounds confusing, and it is confusing, imagine seeing this on your 401k statement for fee structure next to index S&P 500 index fee 0.03%.
2: Right.
3: Very familiar. We all know how to interpret that. Well, you might have to think about it a little bit, but generally familiar. And then you see all that gobbledygook that I just explained.
2: 2 and 20, basically.
3: A management fee, a hurdle rate, a carry, all these terms, all this jargon associated with private markets. And I'm just not, we have our reservations, I think, about private market stuff in 401k plans because of risk and illiquidity. But allow them to charge performance-based fees that have no obvious benchmark, because they're all slightly different.
2: Sure.
3: And there is no fair or unfair. It's just, is it reasonable value? Is it a reasonable fee to pay given the services they're providing? I'm not sure that a typical participant, and I put myself in that category, could evaluate whether or not it's good value for money.
2: Did they mention a certain percentage that they could go up to within a mutual fund that could be private investment exposure?
3: Oh, I didn't even think about that.
2: Or is this just a straight up fund that's going to be a private
3: I didn't think about
2: fund.
3: That. What do you do with a target date fund that has 10% in private equity?
2: Right.
3: What's the fee structure there?
2: But you're saying that this would be a private equity fund that you could pick within your lineup.
3: Yeah, and they're out there. You can invest in any number of private, and it's broader than private equity. It could be infrastructure, natural, any number of privately traded asset classes are increasingly available in retirement plans. But it could also be a slug of a diversified fund, like a balanced fund.
2: Yeah,
3: I don't know how you report that.
2: You know, I think the private credit issues that we were reporting on or covering on the show, when was that, last year, within the last year or so, are strong evidence that what had happened with the private credit market is it had just had this proliferation of tremendous growth over the last, 10 to 15 years, because banks stopped lending to what you call middle market, you know, mid-sized businesses, they started to pull away from some of that lending in other areas of the market. Private credit kind of came in and swooped up that demand for lending capacity, and it broadened out so much that it started to trickle into retail investors to a degree, getting exposure to these private markets. And my view on it is, retail is not well suited for private market investment. That doesn't mean everybody, but broadly speaking, the illiquidity associated with those type of investments and the run that we saw to a degree on private credit that has granted a very small fragment over the overall investing market proves evidence that I don't feel as if it's the best place for those type of investors to go, because they tend to run for the exits really quickly when things get bad. And these private investments, private with their nature, are illiquid and don't really have the strongest track record of, you know, being suitable for retail investors is what I would say. Not to say that they can't generate strong returns, but you need to have a certain disposition or risk component to the investment.
3: It's a powerful and potentially dangerous tool. If it's blended into a bigger portfolio like we talked about, that's okay. But if you start to charge, and you got at this, I didn't even pick up on it, what if there's just a little part of your portfolio that charges a performance-based fee? What is the average fee in that case?
2: Exactly.
3: You don't really know what you're going to pay a private market manager until the fund is fully invested and their success or failure is apparent. Yeah. It's hard to compare to other asset classes.
2: Now, I feel like that's more of a headache for the SEC, but we'll see how that develops. Lazy customers are great for banks. Could AI change that? A piece here from the Wall Street Journal. This came off the backs of, there's been a lot of talk about AI agents with Muse being released by Meta, where basically banks make a lot of money based on the idea that you leave your deposits there and they lend off those deposits at a higher rate of interest than they are paying you. Oftentimes, I've seen this numerous times meeting with prospective clients, that people are lazy to change, to move money out of their bank and command a higher yield of interest. And that's how banks make their money. And they're claiming here that AI agents could basically take that laziness off the table and take courses of action to reinvest those deposits at higher yielding instruments, thus compressing the spread that banks make. I do think that that is a possibility in the future. It's not going to shift dramatically tomorrow, but if they're willing to automate some of these things, that could occur.
3: This is a risk for the economy. It's called disintermediation. It's when people take money out of banks and put it in, say, treasuries or money market funds, which is what Muse is going to tell you to do.
2: Exactly.
3: Muse is going to say, you get 4% on a federal money market fund.
2: You're getting
3: fund
2: zero
3: right
2: from Bank of
3: what
2: America.
3: Do you do? I'm just giving an example here. This is not like investment advice. But banks... banks make mortgage loans. Money market funds do not. This used to be a problem when banks' interest rates were capped until the early 1980s.
2: It is certainly something definitely disrupt
3: the business. I love the word disintermediation. Yeah. You never get to say it. But this is an example of potential disintermediation.
2: Certainly could
3: be. And it could kill the mortgage market.
2: We're out of time for today, but we'll be right back at it 10 a.m. tomorrow morning. Thanks so much for joining us.

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3: Para mucha gente del país, tener un día de tranquilidad con la familia es difícil. 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
13: I'm Lisa Brady, Fox News. The Israeli defense minister is calling it an attempted terror attack on a Fly Dubai flight earlier today. Prime Minister Benjamin Netanyahu says the co-pilot stabbed the pilot and apparently tried to crash the plane, which was heading from Dubai to Israel. Fox's Jeff Paul in Tel Aviv.
14: After flying about 2.5 hours, the plane signaled an emergency on board while entering Jordanian airspace. It was then that the plane descended rapidly, 16,000 feet. Israel then scrambled fighter jets, fearing that that plane had been hijacked. Now, the plane eventually landed safely after it was diverted to Saudi Arabia. Fly Dubai put out a statement saying the plane was secured by an on-duty crew traveling on the flight.
13: Both the pilot and co-pilot were hospitalized. The passengers were later given a new flight, which has just arrived in Israel. For now, the incident remains under investigation. An immigration judge just ruling that the U.S. can deport the leader of Wisconsin's largest mosque, an advocate for Palestinian rights, on grounds of him being a threat to national security. Salah Sarsour, who was detained earlier this year in Milwaukee, says he will appeal. New snapshots of the U.S. economy showing inflation remains sticky, but not as bad as some expected for August.
15: We received the latest PCE index, the Fed's preferred measure for inflation. It eased, coming in at a lower than expected 3.4%, but still well above the Fed's target. And the final quarter two GDP reading came out this morning showing growth revised higher at 2.2%.
13: Fox Business's Connor Hansen. Cost of living remains a top issue for the midterm elections, with President Trump set to begin a string of rallies across the country to counter Democrats who say his agenda is failing. 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
21: Lindsay Clancy is seeking an acquittal after her murder trial ended in a deadlock. Clancy returned to court yesterday for a status hearing on what will happen next in her case, and while speaking in court, her lawyer, Kevin Reddington, said that there was no evidence that Clancy admitted to killing her 3 children, and then he challenged the evidence. Judge William Sullivan said that he's taking the acquittal request under advisement and scheduled another hearing for November 2nd. Plymouth District Attorney Timothy Cruz said that he has not decided whether to retry Clancy on first-degree murder charges. And in sports, after being beaten by the Yankees 9-0 last night, the Yankees and Red Sox will meet for Game 2 in their best-of-3 wild-card game series tonight in the Bronx. First pitch is scheduled for 8 p.m. I'm Brian Berner, News Radio 95, WXTK.
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28: The Mid-Cape Highway is a smooth ride right now. Same goes for beyond Barnstable as well. There are no issues getting on or off Route 28. The canal roads are delay-free, and the Bourne Rotary is moving steady. I'm Adam Chambers with your Cape Cod traffic.
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30: 1 degree outside, Weather Network meteorologist Danielle Noyce here. Clouds and early sprinkle give way to some brief sun today. Then clouds will increase again. Highs in the upper 60s with a light wind. Mostly cloudy, patchy fog tonight. Lows in the upper 50s. That fog will burn off tomorrow morning. Partly sunny around 70 and a breezy southwest wind 10 to 20 miles per hour. Feel of summer returns Friday. Warm a bit, humid, breezy, and highs around 75. For the only forecast you need to know, download our free 1 degree outside weather app in the App Store and Google Play.
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0: Welcome back in. I say back in because it feels like we're always here hanging out with you. Off the top of the program, I am Clay Travis. He is Buck Sexton. We have got a fun program coming your way as we are in the final day of September. A little over 30 days from now until the midterms will officially be underway. We've got a lot of different stories that we are tracking. A wild one out of Israel where it appears there was an attempted hijacking of a plane. I think we will likely be getting more information about that going forward. Certainly it's something that is alarming out there. As reports are that I've seen, two pilots were fighting with each other. One pilot may have turned on the other pilot. Have you seen some of the stories out of this, Buck? It's still early as all the details are coming out. But it sounds like one pilot may have attempted to hijack the plane. The other pilot fought back and was able to land this plane. But it, 25 years after 9/11, has a little bit of an echo of planes being taken over for terrorist purposes. Scary story coming out of Israel.
1: It's mostly Israelis who were on the plane, and it's very clear to all of us. I think this is true of Americans, too, in a post-9/11 era. But if you think you're going to hijack an Israeli airplane with a knife, or a plane full of Israelis with a knife, there'll be 80-year-old women gouging eyes, biting, and fighting for the, as they should, by the way. They know that this isn't, we're going to land the plane in some other country and negotiate. So it's a fight to the death, and they would treat it as such. I'm just glad that this plane was able to land and that the people on board, and again, it's predominantly Jews, Israelis, were safe. But scary stuff. I mean, look, your life is in the hands of those pilots in the cockpit every time you get on a plane. Worth remembering in the context of hiring standards and DEI. Worth remembering, Clay, in the context of you got to trust the political and psychological stability of the people in the cockpit, too. Which we'll see what we know about these individuals. There's some guesses I think people have about who was the person who tried to hijack the plane. Those guesses are probably correct. I need to see confirmation of it, though.
0: So everybody is safe. They were able to land the plane. That is the lead story right now on Fox News. If you have not heard about that yet, we'll continue to follow it. I will say, Buck, I wanted to start off, before I saw that we had a potential plane hijacking to talk about, I wanted to start off with something positive here. Yesterday, we talked about the fact that the Wall Street Journal had a cover piece saying, hey, oil and gas traffic in the Strait of Hormuz has largely returned to normalcy. And some people said, well, Wall Street Journal, as if they carry water for Trump. I mean, remember, they were the outlet that broke the story about the Epstein 50th birthday party. There's been a lot of negative stories from the Wall Street Journal about Trump over the years. But I woke up this morning and I'm doing my reading of the New York Times, and lo and behold, front page of the New York Times today is this story. I'm reading directly from them. Oil experts from the Middle East have risen sharply this month. And they are now close to the level they were at before Iran tried to shut down the Strait of Hormuz. In September, an average of 10 million barrels of oil has gone through the waterway daily, according to this organization. And also 6 million barrels of crude a day have left the Persian Gulf through pipelines and ports. Before the war, around 19 million barrels of crude left daily through the waterway and other routes. So, Buck, when even the New York Times now is saying that an average of 16 million barrels are going through, and we're now at 16 million versus 19 million before the war started, that's pretty significant. And then buried near, and again, this is front page of New York Times, so they're not exactly the organization. They were telling us not too long ago that Iran had won the war and they had complete control of the Strait of Hormuz. Buried later in the article is another additional data point, which is, and I want to make sure that I get this right, so I'm scrolling to find this particular article. The overall position has actually been accelerating in the last 2 weeks. The head of, the Central Command spokesperson said 13 million barrels of oil a day have been going through the strait, which is basically, Buck, if this is accurate, they basically have returned the flow of oil and gas back to almost normalcy now. Again, Iran can try to act out. They have certainly been trying to act out, but I think this is arriving at a good time. Now, the challenge is, as we have told you before, oil and gas prices go up faster than they come down. And this also sets up a little bit of a dichotomy. And some of you certainly listening to us right now are far better experts on this than I am. But the diesel price issue is largely now coming out of Ukraine and Russia, is my understanding. That's why diesel prices are up more, not coming out of the Strait of Hormuz related issues. And we talked with President Trump on Monday a bit about Ukraine, and he told us that he was optimistic about the trajectory of those conversations as we were sitting across the resolution desk, as one does.
1: We may have been told by a senior Trump national security official in passing, we have a plan for Iran, and the plan is working. So that seems to be the primary message coming out of the White House, both publicly and privately. This is where they wanted things to be. It just is not on the timetable. To be fair, there was some messaging, disconnect with, we've won, it's over, we've already agreed 90 days ago or so, and where we are actually now. So that's part of the problem, is the expectations versus the reality of this. And then that, of course, translates into price at the pump, election coming up, people already voting in a bunch of states. What does this mean for the midterm? So those are all things that we are quite aware of as we are continuing to assess the situation with Iran.

0: It's because I have all news, and then in the corner of my quad box, I've got the Atlanta Braves against the Philadelphia Eagles. I will say, a couple of other things here on the negative side, and then we'll have some fun. This is actually, I think, somewhat of a positive, Buck. The fact that the New York Times is writing this about the oil and gas traffic on the front page of their newspaper, and it's not receiving more attention on much of the media, I think is, frankly, a communication failure. I'm not seeing this talked about very much on Fox News, on CNN, or on MSNBC. We had so much discussion about, oh, who has control of the Strait of Hormuz? And we even had a lot of people writing, Iran won the war. And now we're hearing, well, actually, we're basically back to the pre-war flow. And we've seen it on the front page of the Wall Street Journal and the New York Times. So I think the data is telling that story. Buck, just now, Israeli says, a defense minister says, this was an attempted jihadist terrorist attack. This is breaking
1: news. The guy was a Muslim, which everybody was assuming, but now we know. Okay.
0: But was the pilot, one of the pilots is the guy who attacked the other pilot.
1: I'm assuming if it's a jihadist attack, yes, Clay, because you can't be a jihadist if you're not a Muslim, right?
0: Inside of the cockpit, I'm saying it's one of the two pilots that was flying the plane. One pilot tried to kill the other pilot, right. It appears, to take down the plane. This wasn't somebody, like, I think...
1: I think one of the pilots had to be a Muslim.
0: Yes. Oh, yeah, yeah. I'm not...
1: That's what I'm saying.
0: Right. No, I'm just saying I didn't know officially that they had said that it was a pilot who attacked the other pilot because there had been some talk about somebody storming the cockpit. And so I think some of these details coming out, you could probably dive into this way better than me.
1: They tried to kill almost 200 people. They tried to kill almost 200 people and came pretty close.
0: And likely, Buck, what are the odds that this guy wasn't acting and this wasn't planned for some period of time, right? We've seen before, they think the Malaysian flight that one of the pilots just went rogue and, you know, that disappearing Malaysian flight that they never could find back in the day, the one that Don Lemon said maybe it went into a black hole.
1: Black hole, yes.
0: In a memorable clip. But it appears, based on the evidence, that one of the pilots just decided to commit suicide with everybody on the plane. That's the most likely Malaysian flight. But what immediately comes to mind with me, Buck, is in order to get on an Israeli plane, you have to have an unbelievable amount of background checks just to be a passenger. How in the world could a potential jihadist have been able to fly a plane into Israel?
1: I can tell you. The airline, it sounds like, from what I can see here, was Fly Dubai. It's a Muslim pilot.
0: Okay.
1: Who passed the background check, who is essentially a lone wolf / deep cover operative, if you will, for the jihad. That's it. I mean, that would be my first. They call them, and this is, by the way, it's not a racial thing. This is just, they'll call it a clean skin if somebody doesn't have anything on their passport or their background or whatever when they do the background checks for, you know, law enforcement and stuff like that on these people. If nothing comes up when they run your passport, they'll say, oh, it's a clean skin. I'm sure this guy, there was nothing in his background.
0: So this likely, to my point with you, is you would analyze this back in the CIA. What do you think the odds are that this is just a random guy with no jihadist connections larger that just decides, I'm going to try to take down this plane?
1: High.
0: Really?
1: My guess, this is a guess, just to be clear. My analysis of the likelihood here is that this was a self-radicalized individual who thought he was going to, quote unquote, put points on the board by killing a whole lot of innocent people for the genocide in Gaza. That would be what I would think here. He may have left some kind of a note or something to that effect. We'll see. Again, I am extrapolating. This is not what is reported, but very likely, I would think. Because, Clay, if he has any contact with any jihadist organization, then you're leaving at least open the possibility, right, that you would get found out. In this case, it seems to me more likely that he was a self-radicalized individual. But
0: by the way, how about the pilot who thankfully won this fight?
1: Yeah.
0: And was able to land the plane safely, not only saving his life after he was stabbed, but saving the life of everyone on the plane.
1: I also would wonder what he was stabbed with, as in, I don't know what the rules and regs are for whether pilots, you know, some airlines, pilots can be armed, you know, I don't know. So I don't know how that Or did he, and I

0: mean this quite honestly, did he just like get a hold of a knife from the service tray and just try to stab the guy, right? I mean, is it that kind of a situation, which is also possible here?
1: And you know this. I mean, your father-in-law is a commercial airline pilot for a long time.
0: Yeah, he was doing it for almost 30 years.
1: But there's no space in there. Can you imagine getting in a fight to the
0: life or death? It's a knife fight inside of a telephone booth in there. It would be incredibly close. You know, this is a desperate fight for life. That individual, that other pilot, by the way, God bless him. It sounds like he was able to fend it off, get help, regain control of the plane. I mean, this is Flight 93 kind of stuff. This is let's roll 2026 based on what we've seen so far.
1: Wow. So this story, team, let's monitor this because I know the Israeli officials are speaking out on it. But again, 25 years later, if we can get some audio on this, the passengers, there's video of them arriving in Tel Aviv. As you can imagine, the friends and family of those who were on this flight are certainly ecstatic as their friends and family members are coming through customs and arriving in the country. But my goodness, can you imagine Buck being on that plane? I mean, I would think that there had to be all sorts of movement. And when you're fighting in the cockpit, and you're potentially hitting different devices and everything else. I mean, I can't even imagine how terrifying that would have been for everyone who was on that plane. The phone rings. It's your bank. You think it is. Big mistake. Person shares just enough info to make you believe it's legit, but it wasn't your bank. 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
13: A former American Idol contestant's been convicted of murdering his wife.
14: Caleb C. Flynn, count one, guilty of aggravated murder. Count two, murder, guilty. Verdict on count three, guilty.
13: In all, an Ohio jury found Caleb Flynn guilty on all nine charges he faced. The prosecution says Flynn killed his wife so he could marry his mistress. He blamed the murder on an intruder. Foo Fighters will open for AC/DC's rescheduled show this Friday in New Jersey.
15: The rock band postponed last Friday night's concert at MetLife Stadium hours before showtime due to the incoming nor'easter. Foo Fighters will take the stage before AC/DC on October the 2nd. The show will now serve as the final date on AC/DC's North American Power Up Tour. I'm Mark Mayfield.
13: And a spoiler alert for Ted Lasso fans. A beloved character is being killed off in the episode, which comes out today. Season 4 of the popular sports comedy premiered last month, with all of its famous cast members returning, including Jason Sudeikis as the American coach of a British soccer team. All we're being told is that the character is going to die unexpectedly. The season finale of Ted Lasso Season 4 comes out next week. That's entertainment. I'm Daria Albinger.
16: Hey.

0: All right, welcome back into Clay and Buck. We're getting updates, more and more updates breaking here on this story of the attempted hijacking of a Dubai Air flight into Israel. Supposed to land in Tel Aviv. One passenger, according to the BBC, reported terrible screams throughout the plane before 3 to 5 guys, so it looks like it was kind of a team effort to subdue this guy, 3 to 5 guys burst into the cockpit and subdued the attacker. Another passenger says, "We took control of the flight from an assailant with a knife. Two other pilots sitting at the back came forward to land the plane." Wow. So they might. So that's, these are really important updates. It sounds like maybe the initial pilot was bloodied up and probably couldn't land it. Thankfully, people came in, disarmed and neutralized the terrorist. And then there are additional pilots, Clay, on hand to land it safely. Netanyahu says the pilot who launched the attack has been arrested and is being questioned by Saudi authorities. An Israeli ambassador says the other pilot is from the UAE. So this is what we're learning.
1: Wow. I mean, can we just talk for a moment? Well, we're going to break, but I'm going to tee off on this when we come back. The number of idiot college kids that are trying to say there's a genocide in Gaza, which to your point is motivating potentially these guys to try to take down an airplane of mostly Jewish passengers because they believe this lie that is being propagated widely that Israel is the bad guy. They think they're heroes. It's insanely frustrating.
0: Yeah. 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
4: Authorities are reminding the public that some roadway paving work is scheduled to begin in Sandwich on Thursday. The town says that the work will be taking place from 6:30 a.m. until 5 p.m. on Jorv Street from Main Street to Church Street. They say that the roadway will be closed to all traffic while paving is underway, and full vehicle access will then be restored at the end of each workday. The town says that there will be no on-street parking allowed beginning at 10 p.m. this evening until Thursday night, and say that residents must park vehicles inside driveways at least 5 feet from the edge of the roadway to allow for paving operations to continue. And in sports, after being beaten by the Yankees 9-0 last night, the Yankees and Red Sox will meet for Game 2 in their best-of-3 wild-card game series tonight in the Bronx. First pitch is scheduled for 8 p.m. I'm Brian Berner, News Radio 95, WXTK.
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0: Welcome back in, Clay and Buck. Appreciate all of you hanging out with us. We're rolling through the Wednesday edition of the program. I still want to get in. We had a lot of talkbacks, and I want to dive back in to this Lindsey Clancy craziness, too, because we had a lot of questions coming in about that in the hearing that happened yesterday. But Benjamin Netanyahu has addressed the attempted terror attack, the attempted takeover of an airplane that would have led to it being crashed and 200-plus people dying. And let's listen to that audio here. It's obviously he's speaking in Hebrew with an English translation underneath of it. But here is what that sounds like.
1: One of the pilots stabbed the other pilot and apparently tried to crash the plane with everyone on board. I spoke with one of the Israeli passengers. He told me the plane went into a spin and began to dive. He told me that against all odds, he managed to break into the cockpit together with one of the crew members, and together they seduced the pilot who carried out the stabbing as he was trying to sabotage the aircraft systems.
0: Wow, Buck. I mean, that is what we were talking about, is the plane went into a spin. I mean, can you imagine being on that commercial jet airliner? And suddenly you have it's not just your run-of-the-mill turbulence, and you think you're going to die. The pilots in the back of the plane are able to come forward. You know this. I think much of our audience does, too. It is often the case that on these planes there is high-level security that they don't announce is there.
2: Yes.
0: And so maybe these guys weren't technically just pilots who happened to be on the plane that were able to rush forward. They may be highly trained Israeli intelligence that was also pilots that was able to subdue this guy. And now you're starting to see some of the passengers that were on this plane be interviewed. Fox News has got them. I will say this, Buck. Zero coverage going on of this right now on CNN or MSNBC. So we have a live right now passengers arriving back in Israel and telling us about narrowly avoiding a 9/11 style terror attack that leads to the death of hundreds of people. And Buck, given how populated the Middle East is, we don't know where this plane may have been taken, right? If there had been an opportunity.
2: What is running live now, producer Greg? You said join. Well, what is it? Yes.
0: Let's
2: go
0: listen
2: ahead
0: to him. Yeah.
3: Hi. Lazarovich. L-A-Z-A-R-O-V-I-C-H.
0: Okay. Let's pull back. Team, put up Fox News. You can't hear anything that he's saying. And let us know if you can hear the passengers actually describing what's going on. They are being interviewed live right now, but it sounds like some of these guys are spelling their names for the media so they know who they are.
2: How long, by the way, Clay? Can I just get? I'm gonna get a little ahead of. We're still getting a lot of the facts. We know the basics now to start to understand where this is going. How long before it's clear that this individual, who's in custody, he's not dead.
0: Yes.
2: How long before it is clear that this guy did this, or tried to do this, rather? Well, did it, but it wasn't able to be successful in the full hijacking and murder of, I think, 180 people were on board because of Gaza. And then you have all these people who have been talking about how terrible what's happened in Gaza is. And some of them are going to say things that are going to shock people, including, I think, in this country. And I wonder who is going to be asked of those who are running for office. I don't know. I talked about Mr. El-Sayed last night on Fox. I wonder how many of them are going to be asked about their view of this situation. And maybe the Gaza genocide comments have a cost to them. The lie that there was a genocide in Gaza is something that isn't just rhetoric. There's a lot of things here to look at that I think we're going to be talking about very soon.
0: 100%. Again, CNN and MSNBC are not covering this. One might ask why the attempted hijacking of an airplane by an Islamic militant, fundamentalist probably, who is wanting to take as many lives of Jews as he can. And that's not worthy of coverage on CNN or MSNBC? Intriguing. Why are they not doing that? Because I think what Buck has pointed out is it points out how ridiculous the argument is that Israel is the aggressor and the bad guy in the Middle East. Second part of this, Buck, I'll actually go a step beyond. What they are going to say is, some will say it's justified. What will be more common is, this wasn't an actual terror attack. This Israel made it up to try to make themselves look like victims. That's the angle I think that they will almost immediately go to.
2: Oh, there will be some of that. I think there will be more that Israel brought this on itself with its actions in Gaza. I'm quoting people, just saying they're going to say this, and there are going to be some Democrats who right now who are running for office who are going to be in this position where people are going to want them to say something, and they may show a little too much of how they really feel about the situation. And just a reminder too, why are we in TSA lines? Why do we have to be concerned about air safety when it comes to terrorists? Because some maniac is going to try to Allahu Akbar a couple of hundred people into the grave because he's upset about foreign policy. That was true in, you know, 40 years ago. Unfortunately, it is still true today. Something about the Allahu Akbar terrorist stuff, they just won't stop. It's, you know, the Amish aren't doing it. The Hindus aren't doing it. It's something about the Allahu Akbar terrorism we just can't seem to get around.
0: More details. They're saying the wounded, stabbed pilot was able to kick open the cockpit door. Because the other thing, Buck, you know this. The cockpit doors are so secured now after 9/11 that it's almost impossible to get through them.
2: Yes. And I was wondering how that happened. So this pilot, just to be clear, it sounds like this pilot, the one who obviously was fighting for his life, was heroic and had the strength and the peace of, and the, not peace of mind, but had the presence of mind. That's what I'm looking for. Had the presence of mind and the strength to kick open that door from his side, because otherwise, Clay,
0: you can't get
2: this
0: in.
2: This hijacking's probably successful.
0: That's right. No, I mean, that's why when I heard that it's the pilots, I couldn't get past it, because that door, for any of you that fly, those doors are so secure. If a pilot has to go to the bathroom or whatever it is, a flight attendant has to come up and try to box out the entire process just while the pilot's using the restroom. And so if you get one pilot to try to take out the other pilot, getting anybody else into the cockpit is virtually impossible, because we have tried to securitize them to stop passengers from being able to get in. Which is why I think, Buck, that one of the security flaws here that is almost impossible to eliminate is that one pilot deciding he's going to try to take out the other pilot then has the ability to take down that plane. And we don't know, Buck. He's a highly trained pilot. We don't know where he would have taken the plane down, right? I mean, does he aim for something 9/11 style? To not only kill the 200 people on board, but is he trying to take that plane in a method that would create the biggest loss of life on the ground too? We don't know. But again, I do think it's intriguing that CNN, which is international news, I mean, that's what they made their money on, has not yet covered it. They're not at the airport. They're not talking to people as they come off. Fox News is. MSNBC isn't covering it either.
2: By the way, you're right about the possible possible targeting involving symbolism. You know, maybe Knesset or something they could have. Who knows? But also just take a commercial airliner and just bury it in the center of Tel Aviv. I think that obviously is
0: correct.
2: Because we're not talking about something that will be difficult for a pilot to do at all. So, you know, that's something else that... At what point in the flight path do we know where this happened? I don't know. I don't know if it was close to landing, or that would be a very important point. Obviously, the Israelis would scramble jets if this was well in advance of when it was in Israeli airspace. But, I mean, it's a Dubai Air flight, so I'm assuming, right? Isn't that also confirmed now? I think it's a Dubai Air flight, so I'm assuming it's regional in... It's international, but it's sort of in that region, and it's not flying
0: in from... It's not covering, flying over
2: the Atlantic Ocean
0: distance.
2: Or the Pacific or something. It's regional. So we'll get more details about this, but clearly it was a terrorist attack. It was thwarted, and you almost had a mass casualty terror event. And yeah, it's a jihadist. I mean, they've already said this. It's a Muslim who wanted to kill a whole... There's just something so sick about people entrusting you with their life as a pilot and they have nothing to do with the, they have nothing to do with Gaza. They have nothing to do with any of these things that you're all upset about because, you know, you're watching too much Al Jazeera or whatever, and, or MSNBC for that matter. And you're going to try to kill all, there's children on this plane. There's babies on the plane. There's babies
0: Here's the details, by the way, that you were asking. It occurred near the Saudi-Jordanian border was when the first distress signal went out. And then they had to make an emergency landing in Tabuk in northwestern Saudi Arabia. You probably know the geography, having been over there better than I do. But just FYI, that's where all of this took place.
2: I mean, if it was almost in Jordanian airspace, you go from Jordanian airspace to Israeli airspace
0: very quickly.
2: Very fast.
0: Yes.
2: Very fast.
0: So that makes me think that the goal might not only have been crashing the plane, but crashing the plane in as violent and terroristic of a manner as possible somewhere in Israel.
2: Yeah, no, I think that's correct. So, look, it's a tragedy, a terror attack. I mean, the term tragedy doesn't really convey the evil of this, but an evil terror attack and hundreds of lives saved because this terror attack was thwarted. But people ask, like, they'll say, you know, what can we do about, how do we stop, how do we prevent? So often it's just the people in the moment, brave individuals in the moment, because you can't, the government, whatever, even the Israeli government, which is the best at this in the world, they can't protect you everywhere all the time. It does come down to people taking their own security, their own lives into their hands and defeating the terrorist on the spot.
0: One more detail as we go to break. You got us for a read here. It dropped, the plane did, 17,000 feet in less than 2 minutes. So you're talking about on the
2: like
0: plane,
2: a free fall.
0: A pretty precipitous. It makes me think that the one of the guys may have been trying to, you know, drive the plane down. Anyway, this is scary stuff, but the details continuing to come out.
2: And it obviously reminds us all of, we just had the 25th anniversary of 9/11, and you still have terrorists shouting Allahu Akbar, trying to grab control of planes and kill everybody on board. So the threat is there, but the heroes also are there who step up, both in the past and in the present. You know, my wife Carrie and I just went to a Tunnel to Towers event this past Friday. It was a fantastic gathering, incredibly moving. And you might have seen photos of me with Frank Ziller, who's just a great patriot, a great American, on social media. Tunnel to Towers did not stop from their 5K run walk through the Brooklyn Battery Tunnel this past weekend, even though there's a heck of a storm, but they were retracing firefighter Stephen Siller's steps on 9/11. This is Tunnel to Towers' 25th year of looking after our first responders and fallen heroes. And my friends, this organization is never forgetting those sacrifices, but also prepared for the sacrifices of heroes in the future. We just had an attempted hijacking overseas. 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
17: What's the doomsday clock, Josh?
18: 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It's a graphic representation of how close humanity is to self-inflicted disaster.
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18: 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The furthest away it was from midnight was 1991, after the Soviet Union dissolved. 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
2: All right, welcome back into Clay and Buck. This story, more and more harrowing details coming in about this attempted hijacking and mass murder of everyone on board this plane that was on its way into Israel. This is one of the passengers. There's some background noise, but we want you to hear from the people that saw this with their own eyes. This is Cut 28. Play it.
19: We saw that in front of the, next to the cockpit, people ran. And when they stood at the, one of the pilots stabbed the other one, and the passenger and the crew member took over, got control, and luckily we had another pilot who got took control on the aircraft.
2: Clay, so thick Israeli accent there, but what he's saying is, just for everybody, the passenger, a pilot stabbed the other pilot. That's confirmed, as we've been saying. And then he was able to kick the door open. Other people came forward. And this is key. They had another pilot on the plane who was able to take control and safely land the plane. Clay, maybe the pilot who got stabbed was so incapacitated that without another pilot, I don't know if this plane lands.
0: Israeli's defense minister, according to Fox News, this was an attempted jihadist terrorist attack. MSNBC and, like I said, CNN not covering this at all. Fox News live in the Tel Aviv airport. It is worth noting that I believe the election in Israel is within the next couple of weeks. So they have a major election that is taking place there, just FYI. Again, this is, to me, this is why the American coverage media trying to argue that Israel is committing a genocide in Gaza is so fundamentally unfair and so dishonest.
2: A pilot, the CNN headline, a pilot may have sought to crash Israel-bound flight, comma, Netanyahu says.
0: Yeah.
2: Would they attribute in this way to any other allied head of state in the West as if, like, we can't trust it? This is what they're telling you. We can't trust it because Netanyahu is saying this is what happened. Everyone is going to know what happened here. Netanyahu's not going to lie about this if an hour later it's all going to, they got everybody on the plane, they got the pilots, they got everybody. Clay, our media, CNN is a disgrace. I'm sorry. I know you could see I was just flipping out. a pilot may have sought to crash the... Clay, why else did the pilot stab the pilot in the neck? What is... This is what CNN does. Whenever there's Muslim terrorism, the left in this country plays the slow roll game. Well, we don't know yet. We gotta wait. We gotta wait. We may never know the motive. Because they just hope that they do that. They kick up enough dust and confusion. People don't realize another crazy guy yelling Allahu Akbar wanted to kill a couple of hundred people because he's upset about what happened 1,000 miles from where he lives. That's what just happened.
0: MSNBC is covering the Cornell rape case. CNN has a panel discussion about the Alaska Senate race going on. Fox News is live in the Israeli airport. I just, for those of you out there, I mean, I pay attention to this. Obviously, I run a media company. We've got a, you know, kind of a big show that we do. Newsworthiness of stories matters. It's probably the most important decision that a news network can make. Someone describe how what CNN and MSNBC is doing, purely from a news perspective, is in any way remotely justifiable. I can't. This is wild. Next hour, coming up with y'all.
4: 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Clay Travis and Buck Sexton.
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25: Smile, buddy.
24: Come on, smile. Oh, honey, he's still not smiling.
25: Maybe he's not a smiler.
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1: Celebration at an airport in Israel. I'm Lisa Brady, Fox News. Relief a short time ago as loved ones greeted passengers arriving near Tel Aviv after surviving a terrifying incident on a Fly Dubai flight from the UAE to Israel. The Israeli prime minister says one passenger told him the co-pilot stabbed the pilot and then apparently tried to crash the plane, which plunged some 16,000 feet before passengers and crew were able to regain control. This passenger recording a message after the flight was diverted and landing safely in Saudi Arabia.
3: We're here on the plane. There was a crazy man with a knife who stabbed one of the pilots. We jumped and helped the pilot. Friends, everything's okay. Friends, everything is okay now.
1: One Israeli spokesperson tells Reuters the wounded pilot, covered in blood, was able to click open the cockpit door to allow help to get in. Prime Minister Benjamin Netanyahu says Saudi Arabia arrested a pilot, but there's no word on that person's identity. As an investigation continues, the Israeli defense minister has described this as an attempted terrorist attack. The British prime minister is now pointing a finger at Iran over the incident that sparked a terror alert at a U.S.-run airbase in England.
5: Andy Burns says there are strong indications Iran played a part in the events of Saturday night near RAF Fairford. Five men arrested after masked figures were seen with vans near the airbase used for bombing runs on the Islamic Republic. It's the first time any government official has confirmed that suspicions point towards Tehran.
10: But of course it remains an ongoing, complex and serious police investigation. And of course we are working closely with our colleagues in the United States of America.
5: All arrested men remain under investigation but have been released on bail.
1: Fox's Jonathan Savage. Police found gasoline but no explosives inside those vans. 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
28: Lindsay Clancy is seeking an acquittal after her murder trial ended in a deadlock. Clancy returned to court yesterday for a status hearing on what will happen next in her case, and while speaking in court, her lawyer, Kevin Reddington, said that there was no evidence that Clancy admitted to killing her 3 children, and then he challenged the evidence. Judge William Sullivan said that he's taking the acquittal request under advisement and scheduled another hearing for November 2nd. Plymouth District Attorney Timothy Cruz said that he has not decided whether to retry Clancy on first-degree murder charges. And in sports, after being beaten by the Yankees 9-0 last night, the Yankees and Red Sox will meet for Game 2 in their best-of-3 wild-card game series tonight in the Bronx. First pitch is scheduled for 8 p.m. I'm Brian Berner, News Radio 95, WXTK.
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36: The Mid-Cape Highway is a smooth ride right now. Same goes for beyond Barnstable as well. There are no issues getting on or off Route 28. There are workers on Scenic Highway westbound approaching the Bourne Bridge causing minor delays, and the Bourne Rotary is moving steady. I'm Adam Chambers with your Cape Cod traffic.
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0: One Degree Outside Weather Network meteorologist Danielle Noyce here. Clouds and early sprinkle give way to some brief sun today. Then clouds will increase again. Highs in the upper 60s with a light wind. Mostly cloudy, patchy fog tonight. Lows in the upper 50s. That fog will burn off tomorrow morning. Partly sunny around 70 and a breezy southwest wind 10 to 20 miles per hour. Feel of summer returns Friday. Warm a bit, humid, breezy, and highs around 75. For the only forecast you need to know, download our free One Degree Outside Weather app in the App Store and Google Play.
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0: Second hour of Clay and Buck kicks off now. We are bringing you the latest updates on this attempted hijacking of an airplane landing in Israel. Obviously full of Israeli citizens. Not all, but I'm sure a huge majority of the people on the plane were Israelis. And so it has been said by the Prime Minister of Israel, Netanyahu, that it was a jihadist terror attack. That means it was a crazy Muslim guy stabbing another pilot. One was a pilot stabbing another pilot. This is going to bring into play, Clay, a whole other issue here, I think, which is it's one thing to be monitoring, and this is a real thing, too, because it has happened in the recent past, the mental health and possible suicidal ideation of somebody who's a pilot.
1: Yeah.
0: There was that horrible incident. I think it was a German pilot. And, you know, I mean, it's haunting. You don't ever want to listen. There's audio, actually, of they're trying to break down the door as the guys, because one of the pilots got up to go to the bathroom, and then the pilot who was, you know, wanted to create a mass casualty event for along with his own suicide. He's trying to take the plane into basically the side of a mountain, and the other pilot is, I think, with an axe trying to break down the door, and you can hear it. I mean, it's horrifying. I do not recommend listening. I listened to it a long time ago. But we know that this is a already declared an act of terror. Finally, Clay, we were talking about it for a whole hour. That CNN has finally gone live to it, it seems. So you're going to have more coverage of this. And this is just a reminder of the world we live in, a reminder of who the threat of terrorism overwhelmingly comes from. And I will tell you, this is just not as votes are being cast. I know it seems like what does a hijacking or attempted hijacking of a plane thousands of miles away have to do with the U.S.? Remember, not an American plane, not landing in America. What does it have to do with our election? You're going to find out soon that this guy, I believe, not certain on this, but I believe I am assessing, as we would have said in the intel community, was doing this in part because of Gaza. Do you have a breaking news or something? Sorry.
2: My wife has lost her phone, and there is a scramble to find my wife's phone. So that is all my machinations.
0: He was giving me a lot of hand signals. I was like, what have we got?
2: I was trying to get a bunch of different people involved because my wife is like, hey, I need you to help me find my phone. I'm like, kind of here on live radio talking to a lot of people right now. So I think we have managed to do that. But, Buck, again, yes, I think your take here is super important. MSNBC right now is not covering this at all. Fox News has all of the incidents of air crews crashing the plane. It happened in 1992, 1994, 1999, 2013, and 2015, where different pilots have all crashed the plane and killed everyone on board. It appears that that is the most likely. I don't think they've officially ever said, but if you did a lot of reading on that Malaysia missing airliner, which I did, I was fascinated by that story. How do we just have an airline, a plane like that? The Malaysian flight vanished. It appears that the most likely outcome there is that the pilot crashed that plane intentionally and committed suicide somewhere out. I believe it was over the Indian Ocean. If you look, did you see the graphic of this plane actually plummeted 14,000 feet almost instantaneously? If you look at the flight aware path, this is terrifying to think about what you would have been experiencing if you were a pilot on a plane to drop instantaneously, basically start a dive like that at 14,000 feet instantly is crazy to think about. And again, I come back to, Buck, I think there's a world where this pilot, if I'm sketching it out, stabs the other pilot, incapacitates him, is able to continue to fly the plane, and not only takes the lives of the 200 that or 180 that are on the plane with him, but also tries to do the worst damage possible to somewhere in Israel, because he was very close. I don't think it's coincidental. In other words, if you look at this flight path, he waited to take control and attempt to take control of this airliner until they were several hours into the flight and not very far from entering Israeli airspace. So I think probably in his demented world, what he was thinking of, Buck, is I'm going to take out this other pilot and then I'm going to kill as many people on the ground with this plane. He was probably, I think, planning a 9/11 style hijack and taking it into another plane. And by the way, I think you have to ask, I know you said you think he may well be a lone wolf, and that very well could be true. But remember, we just had five guys arrested in connection, they said, with some sort of plane-related terror attempt in England. Is there a possibility that on the 25th anniversary, basically, of 9/11, there are jihadists who are trying to plan some sort of 9/11-related echo-style attack?
0: Oh, absolutely. And to be clear, if we found out that this guy was in a chat room when they actually are looking at his comms, in a chat room with some Al-Qaeda branch or some ISIS offshoot, whatever it may be, I wouldn't be the least bit surprised. I'm just saying, based on the fact that I would assume there's some degree of screening and scrutiny. Now, I'm assuming that I'm not an airline security guy, but whether the Israelis would certainly know that any plane that's going to be landing. I wonder, now that I say this out loud, I wonder how much ability they really have to.
2: That's my question. You know, I will just
0: this
2: say,
0: is not an LL. I'm kind of thinking of in the LL context, yes, which is always very locked down about security. But this is not an LL flight, and they can't only have LL flights landing in Israel. So, you know, this may be a big security vulnerability that they don't really have a good answer or response to.
2: This is Fly Dubai. I don't know. I mean, what percentage of pilots that fly in the Middle East from Arab countries have a high opinion of Israel? I would say probably low. But this feels like it could have been, to me, an exploited vulnerability where you're working with somebody who is a covert agent sleeper cell member for a long time. And again, if you just start to piece together all these details, the fact that this would be happening close to the border with Israel, that's the time of the attack. It feels very planned. The fact that it would happen in the, you know, very near connection to 9/11. And the other part of this is, and I don't know the answer, maybe the team in New York can look this up. For a long time, Israeli airspace has been shut down to a lot of other airlines. For instance,

0: your co-pilot pulls out a knife or some sharp object and starts stabbing you, trying to murder you, imagine the rush of adrenaline, the abject fear, the immediate recognition of the worst kind of betrayal, the jeopardy of hundreds of people, their lives now in jeopardy behind you, that you're the pilot on this plane, they're entrusted to you, and you're bleeding, and all this is happening. That guy being able to wrestle and fight and kick that door open probably saved the lives of, I think almost certainly saved the lives of everybody on that plane. And that was not a, that's not a guarantee in that situation that he'd be able to do that. Not a guarantee he'd be able to kick that door or get, you know, get going. So this guy deserves a lot of credit for being in the fight. And then obviously these other people rushing forward, the pilot who took over. But this just goes to what I was saying. Really, your best defense against terrorism like this is brave people on the X in the moment stepping up. And it's not always possible. It's not always something that somebody can even intervene to stop. But Clay, what a near miss this was. Good heavens. This could have so easily ended in an abject tragedy. And instead, you know, now we've got this guy. He's going to be interrogated. Everyone is going home safe. It seems like the good guy pilot's going to survive from what we're seeing. So everyone's going to go home and live another day here. But this could have been an absolute disaster. And, you know, it is a reminder at a time when, you know, the Democrat Party is trying to do everything in its power, I think, to attack the Trump administration for taking action against Iran and against jihadist enemies of all kinds around the world in the Middle East. Just can't trust Democrats with security, folks. You just can't. There's one of the reasons that I know that's a very 30,000 foot view of this, but Democrats won't keep you safe because they're too worried about offending people. They're too worried about seeming heavy handed. They're too worried about profiling or whatever it may be. They'd rather you be at risk. And I understand that the Democrats weren't involved in this, but it's the optics of the overall situation of a Muslim terrorist trying to hijack a plane when all these people are constantly just going on TV from the left and crying about Gaza all the time, all the time. Are they going to decry this? Are they going to say that maybe there's something else going on here with an ideology that is foreign to this country, that is still a threat against this country, Clay? I think all this is going to be talked about in the days ahead.
1: No doubt. And what I would just circle back to is tell these under 30-year-olds in your life that have bought into the idea that Israel is the bad guy, that they are just being led astray in a very significant way. By a lot of the videos that they're seeing on TikTok and a lot of the videos that they're seeing on their social media feeds, which frankly are often highly dishonest. We should mention also, as we get ready to go to break here, President Trump is about to speak in the White House. I would think that he will be touching on many of these different storylines. So, just FYI, that is coming in the near future.
0: Tend to give you more updates on this, so stay with us. Look, we're talking about in the moment being able to defend yourself, and in this context it's about planes, it's about a terrorist, but you got to be able to defend yourself and your family at all times, and especially in your own home, and having different means to do it, including non-lethals, makes a lot of sense. This is where Saber comes in, my friends. There's a viral video going around of a home intruder getting a warm welcome from the family dog. Instead of protecting the home, that golden retriever brought the intruder a toy. Now look, Ginger Spice would do the same thing. So I'm not casting aspersions. Not all dogs are guard dogs. You listening to this, you are the ultimate guard dog for your home. 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And that's where Saber comes in. 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
19: Welcome back in, Clay and Buck. We are rolling through the Wednesday edition of the program. President Trump going to be speaking shortly, and Fox News is saying that the U.S. has been briefed on the potential terror attack that was averted or kept to be less awful than it otherwise would be. I've watched a lot of the videos that are emanating from that location, from inside of the plane. They're pretty terrifying, Buck. I think this is important for you guys to recognize. Yes, you're listening to us, and we're giving you all this information in real time so that you are well informed about it. Here's what the New York Times put out. This is their headline. This is their Twitter account. Breaking news. A plane flying from Dubai to Israel was diverted after an altercation between the pilot and the co-pilot, Israeli officials said. This is not what Israeli officials said, Buck.
0: Nope.
19: But they do not, MSNBC is not covering this at all. They have not, throughout the course of this entire show, they have not had a single report about the terror attack in Israel. This is all intentional. I think it's important for all of you to recognize.
0: I think we'll likely see from the New York Times soon something along the lines of, attempted plane diverter was a beloved family man and an austere religious scholar until he had a bad day. Something like that, you know.
19: Is the community note correction. This was not simply, quote, an altercation between pilots. The co-pilot stabbed the captain, attempting to take over the aircraft with mostly Israeli citizens on board, children included.
0: This is the heart of fake news, Clay.
19: Yes.
0: You are seeing, this is why we're really hammering this, everyone. You're with us. You're listening to us. We're two guys plus a great team that does a show, and we're giving you more up-to-date and more honest and factual and accurate information than multi-billion dollar corporate TV news will over at CNN and MS Now. And it is because of ideology, and it's because they're fake news. And I've explained this so many times. They will eventually report the story accurately. They are slow rolling it because they know their audience, for reasons we can talk about, doesn't want to know about this story. They don't want sympathy for Israel. They don't want sympathy for Israeli civilians. They certainly don't want anyone talking about Muslim terrorism, especially in the days before an election in this country. You remember when on September 11th in Benghazi was 2012? 2013, 2014, I can't remember now, but I think it was 2012. And then Mitt Romney and Mitt Romney had the whole, did you call it an act of terror thing? Well, that was real, and they didn't want to call it an act of terror because they don't want people thinking about Islamic terrorism before they
19: go
0: to the
19: polls. Was that when Candy Crowley covered for?
0: Yes.
19: Yeah.
0: She sort of stepped in. He did call it.
19: For 45 years now, the International Fellowship of Christians and Jews, the IFCJ, has been a bridge between charitable Christians in America and those of Jewish faith that need assistance in Israel. Next week is an important week in Israel, here in the U.S. too. It's the third anniversary of the October 7th terror attacks, when Hamas terrorists slaughtered 1,200 innocent people and took 250 hostage. On the anniversary, you'll see thousands of Israeli flags on full display in solidarity with the Jewish population. It's not too late to participate. With a gift of $25, the IFCJ will send you an Israeli flag that you can proudly put in your lawn to show your support for Israel and the Jewish people. 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
21: Authorities are reminding the public that some roadway paving work is scheduled to begin in Sandwich on Thursday. The town says that the work will be taking place from 6:30 a.m. until 5 p.m. on Jorv Street from Main Street to Church Street. They say that the roadway will be closed to all traffic while paving is underway, and full vehicle access will then be restored at the end of each workday. The town says that there will be no on-street parking allowed beginning at 10 p.m. this evening until Thursday night, and say that residents must park vehicles inside driveways at least 5 feet from the edge of the roadway to allow for paving operations to continue. And in sports, after being beaten by the Yankees 9-0 last night, the Yankees and Red Sox will meet for Game 2 in their best-of-three wild-card game series tonight in the Bronx. First pitch is scheduled for 8 p.m. I'm Brian Berner, News Radio 95, WXTK.
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0: Welcome back in here to Clay and Buck. We've got a bunch of calls coming in now. Wanted to get to those, hear from all of you on this. Tim in Virginia Beach, former airline pilot. What's going on, Tim?
1: Hi. I flew 757s and 767s, and they would have a similar, if not the same, door setup. And a more likely scenario is as soon as the cabin crew heard the screams from the cockpit, they would go to the door, and there's a doorbell type system where you push the doorbell. There's a switch on the instrument panel that the pilots can either open the door or deny access just by turning the switch. So I would imagine that hopefully the pilot under attack would have been able to get to that switch and allow access, allow that door to open from outside. So he wouldn't have had to necessarily get to the door to open it himself to get access and get help to come up and help him out.
2: Can you imagine, and I don't know if you ever have had to think about it or even just have thought about it, what a fight like that might be like in the cockpit? And I know every plane is a little bit different, but there's not a lot of space in most of these. And how difficult would it be to be engaging in a fight like that and not in some way alter the trajectory of the airline? Because we saw this plane plummet 14,000 feet on the flight radar in about 30 seconds. What would that have felt like based on your expertise for the people that were flying on that plane?
1: Oh, it would have been horrific. But actually, in 1994, there was a case of a FedEx flight that a jump seater attacked the three-man crew with a spear gun and an axe. And the captain actually had to put the airplane into an unusual attitude to knock the attacker off his feet. And that was the only way, even though all of them were severely injured and none of them were able to fly again, but that's how they were able to subdue the attacker. And he was a fellow FedEx pilot that was jump seating. And so it's that could have been initially the pilot's attempt to throw the attacker off balance. I don't know if they were both strapped in. We also have a self-defense course that was given specifically for self-defense in the cockpit after 9/11. So, it would be just an unbelievable scenario. But the other thing is they wonder what he could have used to attack the other pilot. But you have a crash axe that's right behind you in the cockpit. And I don't know if that's what he used, but it was something that was always there and always kind of amused me that I had to go through the same security checks. And if I had a nail file or something, they would take it away from me. But once I got in the cockpit, I had a crash axe that I could have used for whatever I wanted to. So, just a horrible, horrible situation.
0: Thank you for all that context.
2: Yeah, thank you.
0: Appreciate you calling in. Clay, this is one of those near miss situations. It could have been worst case scenario so easily. And as we get more details, it was, I'm sure, absolutely harrowing. I cannot imagine what it would be like to be on this plane, to know that there's an attempted hijacking, to know that it is falling. And, you know, I was just at a Tunnel to Towers event talking about, we talked about a whole range, of course, the different speakers of people doing heroic things, particularly at the towers, but also Flight 93 and Todd Beamer. And I think some of us were maybe tempted for a moment there to think maybe we've gone past that era. Maybe now we don't have to be as vigilant. Clearly, that is not the case. Clearly, that is not true. So the threat is still very real. And when you're on a plane, you have to keep your head on a swivel insofar as you've got to be aware of your surroundings. And those of you who are able-bodied and capable, help that plane crew if the need should arise. I understand the odds are very, very small. I understand this is a rare event. All of that is certainly the case. But tell that to the couple of hundred people who are lucky to be breathing today after what just happened.
2: Yeah, and I mean, I'm continuing to read more and more about this as more of the details are coming out. And that 14,000 feet plunge in that plane, crazy. just crazy to think about. There are videos now that are coming out just how wild that would have been to be on that plane. And Buck, as we predicted, there are also now a lot of people who are saying this is all made up. I'll just say, if you doubt that, you should go look at how bloody and stabbed up the video is of the pilot. And I mean, that pilot is lucky that he's going to be alive. And I would imagine that there will be more and more details emerging about.
0: I think Trump is speaking live right now.
2: Yeah.
0: You want to go to, let's go to Trump live right now. Go for it.
3: Under budget, ahead of schedule. When have you last heard that from a government? But I wanted to announce something that I'm also very proud of today. I'm pleased to announce that the last American forces are leaving Iraq. It's been a long time with very bad decision making that got us involved in this quagmire. In the first place, it was a quagmire. Many, many years it lasted. But soon that part of history will be over. This is a great day for America, and importantly, we leave with Iraq, having a wonderful new prime minister, Ali al-Zaidi, fantastic guy, friend of mine, and somebody I supported from the very beginning and I fully endorsed. He was running for election. He wasn't given even a chance, and I endorsed him. Politicked for him a little bit, and he ended up winning in a virtual landslide, beating somebody that was not a good person, in my opinion. So I'm very proud of him, and hopefully he's going to do a fantastic job. But he won the
2: election. Let's jump out here, Buck, because I want to share the New York Times live coverage of this terror attack. While terrorism is one possible motive, others include the possibility one of the crew members wanted to die by suicide by downing the plane. I think this is important, and we're monitoring the president, and we will continue to cover it. All of this is evidence of the fact that there are huge segments of the American population and the media that provides coverage for that population that refuse to believe that terrorism is a significant issue in Muslim countries or in Muslim populations. And this basically is, as we are now living in a world where the even suggestion of something that we all know to be true is camouflaged, hidden, and often not shared in any way. I mean, right now on MSNBC, they are attacking Pete Hegseth. They're having a panel discussion about Pete Hegseth. They essentially are not acknowledging this potential terror attack
0: just
2: at all.
0: To say it out loud, if you are a tried and true MS Now watcher, Pete Hegseth not being open to trans service members serving in forward deployed combat roles is far more upsetting and dangerous to you than a Muslim terrorist almost blowing up a plane with 200 people on board. I know that sounds extreme. They actually think that, though. They actually believe that. They will find ways to absolutely downplay the significance of this event with the attempted hijacking of the plane and make it go away from the news cycle as fast as possible, as you all know, so they can get to the real threat, which is Pete Hegseth making soldiers do too many push-ups. Too many push-ups. That's what's really upsetting. Not that months and months and months of just bleating about Gaza genocide. It is not a genocide. It is, I don't care who they try to say, says it's a genocide. We can sit there and go through this for the millionth time, but that has an effect. It has an effect on people when you say that a country is guilty of the worst crime any country could be guilty of, and that lie comes with consequences. And in this case, that consequence seems to have been, we'll find out more. We don't yet know, other than what we've been told, that there was a jihadist motive here. It could be for the strikes on Iran. It could, you know, there's a lot of grievances in the Muslim world that lead to terrorism, unfortunately. So I'm not saying that we know which grievance, but there's a lot of them.
2: Let me give this positive as we go to break, Buck. They get the reported pilot's name who helped to stop the terror attack from being successful is a man named Smith Makahar, and I might be mispronouncing that. Indian origin, more than 13 years of experience in civil aviation, 9,750 flight hours in a Boeing 737 aircraft. He is the co-pilot who was stabbed but managed to fight off the would-be terrorist and save the life of 180 people on his plane, as well as we've talked about, Buck, potentially hundreds more on the ground, depending on where this plane was going to be potentially targeting.
0: Take more of your calls and thoughts and talkbacks on this. We'll also look at what else is popping on the news cycle and make sure we cover it all today over our 3 hours. But, you know, it was years ago, over a decade ago, when I made my first investment in gold. I might have paid around $1,800 an ounce back then. This was long before Clay and I teamed up on this show. Today, gold's worth more than $4,300 an ounce. 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

0: Welcome back in, Clay and Buck. We are rolling through the second hour of the program, giving you the absolute latest. Buck, you served in Iraq. What's your reaction? We did jump out of President Trump discussion there. But what's your reaction on the final troops being pulled out of Iraq? Significant storyline? What do you think the GWAT guys out there are thinking today when they hear there's no more American troops on the ground in Iraq?
1: Oh, man. Well, I'll let the troops speak for themselves. And if some of them want to call in or send us talkbacks, please do, in terms of their feelings on this. From the intel nerd side of things, I can tell you, first off, this is a kind of a critical moment for Iraq as a country. The oil revenues are going up. There's been a period of relative stability. The problem is Iran. The tentacles of Iran stretch very deep into Iraq, and these Shiite militias, remember, the Iraqi makeup is majority Shia, even though its regime under Saddam Hussein was Sunni Muslim. They were favoring the Sunnis. It's a Shia majority country. So Iran has a lot of leverage, and these militias, which are really just non-nation state military units. I mean, they're heavily armed. They've got missiles, the whole thing. And groups like Kataib Hezbollah, they are going to determine whether or not this country can be stable going forward. And so we'll see if it can be a self-sustaining, yes, I would say it, a self-sustaining democracy, or if the Iranian poison, the poison of the mullahs, is able to just plunge the country back into some form of low-grade civil war. That's really where it is, Clay. So I think people are going to be happy that we're not over there. I think there's a reasonable chance that things could get really messy and we find ourselves back over there again. That's possible. Yeah. ISIS being sort of the example of how that could happen. But this time around, it might be, although the Shia becoming violent, then you have Sunni groups that pop up. ISIS is obviously a Sunni group. So, yeah, there's a lot. I kind of a mixed emotions thing. I'm sure for people that served over there, it's maybe this actually becomes a, first of all, I think they just don't want to hear it. Like, they're just glad to be done, gone, rid of it in terms of our U.S. responsibility. I think that's probably the most common or most overwhelming impulse about it. Their problem, not ours, Clay. But from a Trump administration going forward perspective, It's a roll of the dice right now. But the alternative was just to stay, more bases, and maybe that wouldn't be enough to hold it together anyway. At some point, little birdie's got to fly on its own, and that's kind of where Iraq is.
0: Will be intriguing to follow that. Jimmy in Baton Rouge. Jimmy, you say that I am wrong when I say that diesel prices are being impacted by what's happening in Russia and Ukraine.
2: Yes, where we get oil from has nothing whatsoever to do with it. You take oil, like say base oil, if you refine it to a certain point, you get diesel. You refine it a little farther, you get gasoline. And where it comes from has nothing to do with anything. We got probably more refineries here in this country than they do anywhere in the world.
0: Okay, so Grok says, because I asked, the Russia-Ukraine conflict via refinery damage and the 2026 export ban has taken a large, high-quality slice of internationally traded diesel off the market. That slice is large enough to matter globally because diesel cannot be easily substituted and spare refining capacity is scarce. The current record-high prices reflect both wars in Iran as well, plus structural tightness. Not Ukraine conflict alone. So you're telling me Grok is wrong?
2: Telling me who's wrong?
0: Grok. It is the
1: our buddy, yeah, Grok, thank, this crazy guy. Grok,
0: that's the AI, that. Thank you. We're going to come up on break. I guess you can debate this. I don't think it's. Thank you for the call. I wanted to let him make his argument, yeah, but almost everyone out there is of the opinion that the issues, particularly in Russia and Ukraine, when it comes to diesel, are taking a lot of diesel off.
1: I think what he was trying to say, just to be fair to the caller, was that it doesn't matter if the oil, diesel, whatever, is coming from Russia or it's coming from Iran, it goes into a global market. That's true. But the problem is you've had a big disruption in the possibility of having that supply because you can't refine it, you can't get it. So that's real. And Russia is a part of that. Iran is probably a bigger part of it, to be fair and honest, as we always will be. But Russia is a part of the diesel price problem.
3: Speaking truth and having fun. Clay Travis and Buck Sexton.
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9: Many questions remain. I'm Lisa Brady, Fox News, after a violent incident on a Mideast flight earlier today.
10: We take every incident like this very serious, and we continue to look at the procedures that we have in place and continue to make sure the American people are safe.
9: Homeland Security Secretary Mark Wayne Mullen, a short time ago, while in Israel, a scene of celebration. As passengers arrived in Tel Aviv hours later than expected, their original flight from the UAE diverted to Saudi Arabia after a stabbing in the cockpit with a co-pilot suspected of trying to crash the plane.
11: Israeli Prime Minister Benjamin Netanyahu there on the ground at Ben Gurion Airport as he welcomes the more than 170 passengers who were on board that terrifying Fly Dubai flight. In fact, just a little while ago, he met with one of those very passengers, still covered in blood, said to be one of the people who stormed the cockpit to try to restore order. Obviously, a very emotional time, as some of those who were on board saying there was a moment there when they thought they were going to die. Those passengers are now being interviewed by authorities to try to better understand exactly what happened.
9: Fox's Jeff Paul in Tel Aviv. One person reportedly is in custody as the investigation continues. President Trump just hailing the end of a decades-long military presence in Iraq as the last U.S. troops withdraw.
12: This is a great day for America. And importantly, we leave with Iraq having a wonderful new prime minister.
9: Also describing it as a sign of victory over ISIS, a fight that returned U.S. troops to Iraq 12 years ago. Today was the withdrawal deadline under an agreement reached 2 years ago. The British prime minister now says the U.K. has strong indications Iran played a part in a suspected terror plot against a U.S.-run airbase in England last weekend, though he hasn't offered more detail as that probe continues. Five British men were arrested Sunday, released on bail. Iran has denied involvement. 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
14: I'm Tori Gates for this WXTK News Update. Lindsey Clancy's attorney is calling for his client's case to be thrown out. Here's Brian Berner.
15: Clancy returned to court yesterday for a status hearing on what will happen next in her case, and while speaking in court, her lawyer, Kevin Reddington, said that there was no evidence that Clancy admitted to killing her 3 children, and then he challenged the evidence. Judge William Sullivan said that he's taking the acquittal request under advisement and scheduled another hearing for November 2nd. Plymouth District Attorney Timothy Cruz said that he has not decided whether to retry Clancy on first-degree murder charges.
14: Restoration work continues at the Barnstable County Superior Courthouse. Projects underway include hazardous material abatement and masonry restoration. New projects are set to begin in November. The courthouse will reopen next summer. I'm Tori Gates, News Radio 95, WXTK.
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20: Road work in Bourne on Route 6 West, the scenic highway right at the bridge. Delayed on Sandwich Road, leaving the Bourne Rotary. The Sagamore's okay. No big backups on Route 6, the Mid-Cape, and looking good on both sides of 6A. I'm Dave Gardner with your Cape Cod traffic.
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23: 1 degree outside, Weather Network meteorologist Danielle Noyce here. Clouds and early sprinkle give way to some brief sun today, then clouds will increase again. Highs in the upper 60s with a light wind. Mostly cloudy, patchy fog tonight. Lows in the upper 50s. That fog will burn off tomorrow morning. Partly sunny around 70 and a breezy southwest wind 10 to 20 miles per hour. Feel of summer returns Friday. Warm a bit, humid, breezy, and highs around 75. For the only forecast you need to know, download our free 1 degree outside weather app in the App Store and Google Play.
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0: Welcome in hour number three, Clay and Buck. We have been covering a continued development surrounding the story. I'm trying to make sure that I get this right. The United Kingdom, Buck. So first of all, if you have not heard, we nearly had an awful terror attack on a Fly Dubai flight that was en route to Israel. A pilot stabbed his co-pilot, took control, it appears, of the aircraft, plunged the aircraft 14,000 feet. There then was a ability of the stabbed co-pilot to get the cockpit door open. Other people on the plane were able to get into the cockpit, remove the would-be terrorist, and subdue him. And additional people who were on the plane, because the original co-pilot, the good guy, was unable to continue to do his job, and others on the plane who happened to be pilots flying on the plane were able to then land the plane, this Fly Dubai jet, safely. And now all of the people who were trying to get to Israel have returned on a different airplane, and they have done so successfully. Okay, that is a rough breakdown of everything that took place there. Now, there are now reports that there was a connection between the five individuals who were arrested in England, and that Iran, according to leaders of England, was the impetus behind the would-be terror attack that was going to take place in England. That's a lot of details. I apologize if I didn't do a great job trying to put it all in context. Buck, you were the CIA analyst. I don't think it's crazy at this point to ask, could this incident have been in some way connected to what might have been brewing in England as well in this, the 25th anniversary year of the terror attack that we all lived through on 9/11? If you were still a CIA analyst and this was your region, this was your responsibility, what do you imagine is now ongoing inside of American intelligence agencies as this information continues to come in?
1: Well, there's always a sense that the threat level is heightened right after an attempt like this, meaning that there are follow-on efforts, there are other in process cells that could mobilize. And so the first thing that they're going to be doing is, now speaking about the UK and this incident, they're a little different in some of the profile so far. You have a group versus individual. So this is very broad strokes, but they're going to be looking through all of their digital online footprint as quickly as they can. They're going to be pulling their communications, seeing if they left any kind of manifesto or, you know, taking credit for the attack that they were trying to engage in, that sort of thing. You know, pretty standard terrorism 101 investigation. That's what they'll be doing. And in the meantime, there's also the urgency of making sure that they move quickly enough to stop other plots that could be also underway, attached to these or tied to these in some way. Also trying to find any individuals who may be trying to cover their tracks or even flee the country. So those are all depending on where they are and where this is originating in terms of plotting and planning. There is plenty of precedent, Clay, for something that they used to they were calling for a while in terrorism analysis parlance, remote control attacks, meaning somebody in, let's say, Yemen or in Pakistan can be in contact with someone in America, the UK, wherever, even Israel, could be in contact with somebody and telling them, this is how you do the surveillance, this is how you should pick the site, these are the tools or weapons you should bring, these are the, you know, essentially a terrorism coach, an online terrorism coach. That is a real thing that has been established in previous terror attacks, including against America and our allies. So that could be at play here again. I say could, you know, now we're in the realm of looking at what the possibilities are, not what the established facts are.
0: I'm sending in, I'm continuing to follow all of these different details. Have you seen the video of the plane entering into that immediate rapid descent of 14,000 feet? There is a simulation, I should say, that is echoing, reverberating, going viral on social media right now. It's just kind of crazy to visualize exactly what happened in that midst. And again, some of you are going to wonder about this. You're hearing all about this. If you, to their credit, CNN is now covering it. Fox News is covering it. MSNBC is pretending this never happened.
1: Mm-hmm.
0: And they're doing that because a huge base of the Democrat Party is now anti-Semitic. And they don't want to talk about the fact that there could be Muslim terrorists trying to kill innocent people, because the identity politics world that they have embraced requires that Israel is the bad guy, mm-hmm. because Jews are seen as white and Muslims are seen as the bad guys because they are brown.
1: They're the victims. Yeah, they're the victims because they're
0: the
1: brown.
0: Bad guy. Yeah. This is the childlike worldview of the Democrat Party at this point in time.
1: So Clay, MS Now, kind of a side, you would have no idea. There's like a photo right now. Just describe this. There's like a photo of a nondescript ambulance with a palm tree in front of it. And the headline they're going with, the biggest story is Mike Johnson picked a terrible time to tell the truth. Speaker Mike Johnson, MS Now right now. You want to know what fake news is? MS Now thinks the most important news story in the world is not the thwarted hijacking by a Muslim extremist of an airliner that would have killed hundreds of people after stabbing his co-pilot, all the things we've talked about. The biggest story, according to MS Now, owned by or part of, you know, NBC and owned by what, Comcast Universal or whoever owns it now. You always know this stuff. Who owns MS Now? Is it
0: Comcast?
1: Universal, Comcast? Yeah. Comcast. Biggest story to those editors is that Mike Johnson's a big fat liar, basically. That's the most important thing they want to tell their people. But the way they write this, Clay, pilot arrested after cockpit stabbing, potential attempt to crash Israel-bound flight, Netanyahu says. Now, I want to deconstruct this for a second, to borrow a word from the left. Netanyahu says it. Do they always put that? Who is the acceptable authority that they would say, we have it on good enough evidence now that this is what happened? The whole implication of the Netanyahu says in the headline, in the body of the story, that would be fine. In the headline, Clay, is, we're putting this on that evil Israeli guy. You know, we're not saying it is, we're not saying it isn't, but that evil guy from Israel is saying that this is what happened. Also, pilot arrested after cockpit stabbing. He did the stabbing. Quite obviously, pilot arrested after stabbing co-pilot, probably yelling Allahu Akbar. I'm throwing that in there, but I'm going to say there's a high, if you're doing odds, high odds. And then the thing was thwarted. But you can see we're not imagining this. The way that they try to shape the narrative, the story, is either minimize the coverage, minimize the actor involved, minimize the ideology, because Clay, if you

0: activation alerts are going out and people are undertaking these actions. So, this is a ongoing story, and we will be following it quite a lot as more details come out. You want something a little bit more positive, Buck, than the terror attack details we've been covering so far? AI, or superintelligence, as President Trump has called it. I thought the meeting yesterday was pretty awesome. I'm not sure that we've ever seen a larger collection of highly successful, highly intelligent capitalists than the picture that came out of all of the top executives yesterday that were in the White House. And we have a bunch of cuts from this. But the more I look at everything that's going on with AI, the more optimistic, frankly, I am getting. And I thought that there was a good job of everyone who was in that meeting yesterday talking about it. And look, here is Trump. Unfortunately, this has become a bit political, but here is Trump. Cut two, let's start with, and then I want to hit cut four as well, but I'll call for it. Let's start with cut two.
1: These companies are opening and going like a rocket ship. This is unbelievable growth for our country. And we have all of them. In fact, Europe has none. They have none. They have to count on us to help. But we have all of them. And it's amazing. Second is China. But as President Xi would say, you know, they're quite a ways back. And we have to keep it that way. Remember this. Whoever wins SI, because now we're calling it again, super. We're using the word super, because the other word is a fake word. It's just not a, it's not a good, it's not an appropriate
2: Mr.
1: word.
2: Miller,
1: but whoever wins SI is going to win.
0: Okay, one more clip, Buck. This is cut four. How has this now turned political? Here is Trump.
1: This name is now super intelligence. That's not a hoax. Intelligence. That's not a hoax. In fact, it's the exact opposite. What I am calling a hoax is what the Democrats do, because they don't want to see it be successful, because they think that's bad for Republicans. Okay, so they don't want to see this tremendous surge of growth. We have growth, and by the way, we have a lot of car factories opening. We have all the medical companies, all the pharmaceutical companies. Pfizer just announced. Merck just announced. They're all announcing. Everyone, they're all building master plans, not just the SI. But what has happened and what's taking place right now is we have a level of growth that no country has ever seen before. We're going to have jobs like nobody's ever seen before.
0: So, pretty cool event coming out of the White House. When we were there on Monday, some of the preliminaries were taking place as some of these guys were starting to arrive. We had a lot of fun conversations with some of these guys, and I thought it went well. I thought it went really well yesterday.
3: You know, they are setting up this America.gov so that, and those guys came in when we were in the Oval, too, because Trump was just racking and stacking meetings. So they came in, we got to meet them briefly, so that, Clay, this just sounds like a little thing, but it's one of those little things that it's actually pretty great if they can pull it off. My wife, Carrie, and I'm sure so many of you ladies listening know exactly what I'm going to say here. My wife, Carrie, when she changed her name, which I do recommend for people who get married, you take your husband's name. She changed her name to my name, my last name. And the mess that she had to go through to do that was just insane. They now think that part of this America.gov site will be essentially a one-stop shop to change your name after marriage. So Social Security and blah-bitty-blah and DMV and you name it, it's all done.
0: Yeah.
3: It's all done. You don't have to do this dozens and dozens of times, different sites, the paperwork. They got the wrong thing here, the wrong thing there. This is some of the good stuff that comes out about AI and tech that I think people should embrace.
0: No doubt. We'll take some of your calls, by the way. We're also going to be joined by Trace Gallagher at the bottom of the hour, be the only guest of the day. I want to tell you, if you want a great night's sleep, one part of making it happen, falling asleep on the softest, most comfortable sheets out there, those are Cozy Earth sheets. 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
23: 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Ooh, it's going to be good.
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1: Welcome back into Clay and Buck. So we are going to be joined here shortly by Trace Gallagher. But Clay, I actually think it's a great time to talk to Trace, who just is a, you could say he's just a class act. He's a class act guy, you know, doing great work in the news business. But I have that from many people. Many people tell me Trace is a great guy. The breaking news coverage of this story has just been, meaning the way it has been covered has been so instructive today. A lot of the passive voice, something happened. There was a kerfuffle on a plane and then a knife somehow got into a guy and we don't even know why or anything. And maybe it was just really bad, you know, weather or something, man. I don't know. But Netanyahu's saying some stuff and we know we can't trust him. The way they are framing this shows you, and it's exactly what we thought was going to happen, shows you exactly who they are. And exactly what their worldview is as it pertains to things like the threat to aviation, radical Islam, hatred of Israel, hatred of the Jews. I mean, this was an attack on Israel. Just to be clear, I mean, they were trying to, this guy was trying to run a plane full of Jews, full of Israelis into the ground and kill everybody on board. That's what he was trying to do. Just because they're Jews, just because they're going to Israel.
2: Yes, that's 100% correct. I also think this ties in with President Trump saying every news organization doesn't deserve the same access at the White House. Because this is it, less the power of the media is to choose what they cover. And when you are watching MSNBC, there will be huge swaths of diehard Democrat voters that will have no idea this potential terror attack ever happened. Because it will be buried. I mean, MSNBC has already decided basically we're not covering it. It will be buried completely in the New York Times. It'll be buried in their media outlets. And I actually think, Buck, this is why they fought so hard to try to keep CNN from being just a mainstream news organization. Because when Fox News and CNN both cover something in a fair way, it exposes in a significant way just how biased MSNBC actually is. And it makes it harder for them to justify that it's a legitimate news organization. I think, frankly, today's coverage from MSNBC has been embarrassing. Like, just from a pure television perspective, a terror attack is monster news. It also, I would imagine, rates pretty well because you're covering people who survived a terror attack on television. It's a no-brainer.
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4: I'm Tori Gates with this WXTK News Update. The civil attorney for Lindsay Clancy says she is disappointed that the judge has not thrown out the case against her client, but Rosemary Scapaccio says this will not affect the civil suit. No indication on when that suit will be filed. Paving work is set to begin in Sandwich on Thursday with more. Here's Brian Berner.
5: The town says that the work will be taking place from 6:30 a.m. until 5 p.m. on Jorv Street from Main Street to Church Street. They say that the roadway will be closed to all traffic while paving is underway, and full vehicle access will then be restored at the end of each workday. The town says that there will be no on-street parking allowed beginning at 10 p.m. this evening until Thursday night, and say that residents must park vehicles inside driveways at least 5 feet from the edge of the roadway to allow for paving operations to continue.
4: He's Brian Berner, and I'm Tori Gates, WXTK.
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0: Welcome back in, Clay and Buck. Appreciate all of you hanging out with us. We are joined now by Trace Gallagher. He's the anchor of Fox News at night. Many of you will watch him tonight after Gutfeld, especially if you were on the West Coast. He also has a brand new book. Turns out they were right all along. Life Lessons I Learned Eventually. I love this title. It's a great one. What is the life lesson that you believe you have most learned that you thought was a moronic, crazy, ridiculous perspective or take before? Is there one that stands out to you that now as you've gotten older, you've been like, hey, you know what? That was actually something I should have paid more attention to?
1: You know, first of all, Clay, Buck, thank you for having me. Very much appreciate it.
0: I think we got it breaking up. Let's see if
2: let's reconnect.
0: I don't know if he's on video or exactly what we are listening to. Let's see if we can get that cleaned up a little bit. I watch and see a lot of Trey. Is he back? All right, Trace. We'll bring you back in. I'll ask the same question again. What do you think you most have learned? Yeah. And thanks for coming on.
1: Oh, yeah. Well, thank you for having me, Clay. I appreciate it. Buck, thank you as well. And, you know, I was going to actually name this book instead of Turns Out They Were Right All Along. I was going to name it Two Pairs of Socks. And the reason I was going to do that was because one of the most inspirational things that ever happened to me was this John Wooden basketball camp that went to when I was in high school. I mean, you know, I was young and I went to a very small high school in Northern California, a ski town. And they wanted you to play three sports. And I'd always played baseball and football. I'd never played basketball. I was terrible at basketball. But I thought if I could just go to that John Wooden camp in Southern California, I would be the greatest basketball player. But at the time, it was $500. You know, and back in the late 70s, that was real money. And my dad said, listen, you get 250. You work and get it. I'll get the other 250. We'll put it together, $500, off you go. And we did. I worked at bus tables. I made beds, so on and so forth. And we get the money, and I'm down at the John Wooden basketball camp, and I'm not in the gym with about 200 other kids more than 2 minutes, and in walks the Wizard of Westwood. And remember, this is a time where he had just won 10 NC2A championships in 12 years. I mean, it's never going to be repeated. John Wooden walks in the gym, and he goes up to the microphone, and he taps it three times, and he says, boys, welcome to the camp. I want you to sit down. I want you to take off your shoes and socks. You should have two pairs of socks. I want you to take the first pair and put them on the right way. And then take the second pair. No, I take it back. Well, take the first pair, turn them inside out, and then put them on. And then right way. And then what happens is you take your shoes and you put them at nice and tight, tie them up. And if you do that, you will never get blisters because you cannot play basketball with blisters. And then John Wooden turned and he walked out the gym and we never saw him again. $500. $500 for that. And I thought, oh my goodness. But then you realize John Wooden is not about teaching you how to shoot. He's not about the pick and roll. John Wooden is a fundamentals guy. He's teaching you the first step. He's always said to his players, whether it was Lou Alcindor or Bill Walton, do what I say and you will win. And they did, and they won. And so, you know, you look at the Wooden Pyramid of Success, and you look at John Wooden's rules for success, and he was, by and large, a teacher. And later in life, I mean, I still wear two pairs of socks to play racquetball to this day. Later in life, you realize it wasn't 500 wasted bucks. It was valuable. One of the most valuable lessons you got, because it's all about fundamentals in life, taking the first step and getting to the next step.
2: Clay, I don't know about any of these sports ball people, so do you have another follow-up on this one for Trace? I've never heard of these people.
0: Well,
2: before.
0: I mean, for people out there who are John Wooden fans, what I love about it, and I bet a lot of what you're writing about, is one of the first attributes, I would say, of success is control what you can control. A lot of people worry about external factors they have no control over. What I love about that from John Wooden is, hey, put your socks on the correct way, and I can guarantee you you're not going to get blisters. That's a pretty good outcome. Buck has got, I'm sure, questions about this in a larger scale. When did you start thinking about writing the book? Because Buck just wrote his first book. What was there an impetus? Was there a moment where you said, hey, I really want to do this?
1: You know, congratulations, Buck. I mean, I hope the book is great. It was fun because, you know, I started talking about these stories with HarperCollins, and I started talking to them with some people that I trust, and they gave me some advice and some guidance, which is kind of what the book is all about. And so I started putting these stories together, and I submitted a bunch of them that they didn't like and they didn't think were right for the book. But a lot of the stories that we kind of submitted, and some of them, Clay, were as simple as, you know, the blind date. The blind date I went on with my wife, and we called it the worst blind date ever because it was. And I was actually set up by a very good buddy of mine who, you know, of course, his name is Colin Cowherd. And Colin is a very famous sports broadcaster.
0: Colin is an awesome buddy. Awesome buddy of mine. I didn't know he set you up on a blind date. That's great. He never told me.
1: He set me up on a blind date. Yeah. So me and Colin worked together in Vegas. And Colin sets me up on this blind date because he's dating a girl who's working with a girl who, you know, has just moved to town, and we're trying to get us together. So she cheats on the blind date. She turns on the news on Friday night, sees me on television, and doesn't like the way I look. So she's trying to cancel the date, but, you know, not that that cell phones weren't invented, but she didn't have one, and Colin didn't have, and his girlfriend didn't have one. So she called her mom late that afternoon on Saturday, and she said, I don't want to go on this date. I don't like the way he looks. It's going to be terrible. And her mom says, listen, it is a date. You might have fun. You're not going to marry the guy. And it was the worst date. It was the worst date ever. And I remember as she walked away at the end of the night, I looked at Colin. I said, listen, you might see her again, but it's not going to be with me. But the next day, her friend Tina calls me and says, oh, my goodness, she had the best time. And I thought, well, that I'm really skeptical now. But we went out again, and we literally moved across country together 2 months later. And that was 34 years ago, and she's upstairs having lunch.
0: That's
1: right now.
0: Awesome.
1: Yeah.
2: So I'm now gonna take this. We're having a lot of fun, which is nice. And you should all go check out Trace's book, which I'm sure is also very nice. But we've got some breaking news today, Trace. By the way, the book is, Turns out they were right all along. Life lessons I learned eventually. Trace Gallagher is with us. By the way, Irish, do you know what part, Mr. Gallagher?
1: We are from Northern Ireland. I can tell you that. I just went to Dublin for the first time, or Ireland for the first time last year. And they kind of tracked our family and said, oh, you're a Northern Ireland family. So, yeah, we have a pretty good idea of where we're all from. My dad's mother's side is from Killarney, and there's actually a restaurant in Killarney named after her family, and they know her story very well all these years later.
2: You know what? I don't want to talk serious stuff. I want to keep having fun with Trace. Trace, more life lessons. I was going to get you in the news cycle today. Forget it. We've done that for three hours.
1: Can I just say this? I know you guys have been talking about this plane crash. I mean, this is fascinating to me because it's one of the things in the book where you talk about, you know, media coverage, and you talk about the reason the Fox News Channel came on the air. And the one thing that just drives me crazy about this kind of stuff is when you have all these media outlets and they're downplaying this whole attack on the plane, right? And you think, if this was somebody who was, you know, who was a fan of Trump, it would be an entirely different narrative. But because this is a plane with 167 Israelis on there, it's an altercation. We don't know really what happened. We're still waiting for more information. You know, we're getting, it's kind of unclear. No, it's not. No, it's not, because you read the New York Times and you read the Wall Street Journal, which is owned, of course, by News Corporation. You read a lot of these newspapers and you get kind of the same story. But you go over and you read the Jerusalem Post, who's had this story now for hours, and they have got details in there that have been confirmed, spokesman, and it wasn't in a lot of the stories in the United States. And it is a pet peeve of mine because it drives us crazy. We do a media segment on our show every night because of this kind of thing. And, it's one of those. Go ahead.
2: I'm sorry, Trace. I didn't mean to interrupt you. I was going to say, in your media segment, I mean, so you have some of the, and I mean this, some of the best people are on your show on Fox News on a regular basis. Our friend Katie Zachariah is on there a lot. I mean, you've got great people who are appearing on your program. So, you know, kudos to you for seeing the talent as they're emerging, and you're helping to build them up so people can see what it is that they do. I wanted to jump on what you're saying just because you know exactly what we've been talking about, and you see it as well, which is the way that they shade, manipulate, formulate, right, the way they do these things in this breaking news. They treat Israel like it's not a nation state. You know, if the prime minister of the UK said this was a terror attack, they're not going to be putting it in quotes like, well, we don't really know yet. You know, it's like, you know, the Canadians say that this was a terror attack, but like, we can't trust Canada. They do that with Israel. We all know why. Do they know, though, meaning CNN, MS Now, New York Times, do they know what they're doing, or are they so steeped in this that they actually think that is proper reportage? What do you think?
1: They've got the same information, Buck, that we have, that you have, that Fox has, that the Jerusalem Post has. They have the very same information. They just don't want to go with it because, you know, a million different reasons. They don't want to offend any. They don't want to, you know, put themselves in a bad position. And it always comes down to the same thing. It always comes down to this political pet peeve where they just are so careful in some instances, and yet they're the ones that ran with fine people on both sides. They're the ones that ran with collusion. They're the ones that ran with, you know, bounty gates, so on and so forth. They could give you 30 of them that they didn't fully vet, but something like this, they wait 3 days before they put out the proper information just because they want to be very careful in who they might offend. And that's one of the reasons that we tackle this subject every single night, because in some capacity, in some part of the news world, it happens every single day. And this just happens to be a bigger story where it's a glaring example, and now everybody's talking about it.
0: Last question for you. We know how busy you are. Again, the book turns out they were right all along. Life Lessons I Learned Eventually. Trace Gallagher, anchor of Fox News at Night. What were the odds back in Las Vegas days that you would become a major news host, one of the most watched in America, and that Colin Cowherd would become one of the most watched and listened to sports hosts of all time? What would you have set the odds on that occurring back when the blind double dates were going on? What were the odds then?
1: Slim to none. I mean, Clay, they were slim to none. But yeah, I will tell you that, you know, Colin even back then was very popular because I was a news guy, so I was in a different realm. But Colin was very popular because you'll recall back in those days, that was the Tarkanian days, the UNLV days, right? When they won the national championship, and it was everywhere. Vegas, UNLV was everywhere, and Colin was part of that. Andre Agassi, one of the great tennis players of all time, was from Vegas. So there was a lot of focus on Las Vegas sports and a lot of focus on Colin. So he was, in fact, part of the blind date. We had to go to a UNLV game for 15 minutes so Colin could make an appearance. And that was, this was 35 years ago. So, you know, would he be, if you asked me the odds of him becoming, you know, very successful like this, that I said the odds are, you know, the odds are 50-50 because he was already on a roll. Guy like me, I mean, everybody I started with in television, every single person that I started with in my first two markets was out of television in 7-8 years because it's just so damn competitive and so damn hard to stay into it. Either it's changing regimes, it's always different, and it's all about ratings. And of course, when the ratings are down, they want to replace you with somebody else. So it is a very hostile industry when it comes to longevity. And we should note that I've been at Fox News for 30 years, and our 30th anniversary is October 7. And you think Fox News Channel, talk about changing the media landscape. 30 years, Fox News Channel has been an enormous impact on media in general, and not just the news, but a drastic change strictly in, you know, how people view the news and the information they get from both sides.
0: Amen. Trace Gallagher, we appreciate the time. I'll tell Colin you said hi,
1: both.
0: And it's awesome. I'll be watching you soon, as many of our listeners will as well, later tonight. Go pick up the book.
1: Thank you, Buck. Thank you, Buck. Thank you, Clay. I appreciate it.
2: Good to see you.
0: That is Trace Gallagher. All right, Buck, coming up, I just posted 19 college football winners, and I am on a roll. Had a great weekend of college football picks. I'm going to give you all a Thursday pick, as I always do, tomorrow. But you can get hooked up right now with Hard Rock Bet. Available in Arizona, Colorado, Florida, the only place you can legally gamble on sports in the entire state of Florida. Illinois, Indiana, Michigan, New Jersey, Ohio, Tennessee, and Virginia. You get $100 in bonus bets when you bet $5. 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I am, in addition to monitoring the news, also watching as my Atlanta Braves are playing right now against the Philadelphia Phillies live. You can bet on all of Major League Baseball's postseason. 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I love the guys behind Hard Rock Bet. 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
2: All right, welcome back into Clay and Buck. We're closing up shop for the day. We had quite a show. Go back and check out any part of it you missed in the Clay and Buck Podcast Network. Also, remember YouTube. We are streaming live on YouTube. You can see, is Clay having a good hair day? Is Buck having a good hair day? What are the polymarket odds of a good hair day on for Clay or for Buck? I'm just kidding. But you get what I'm saying. You guys can all check it out and see what's going on. So there's that. And also tomorrow we've got a bunch of stories that were in the hopper for today, but the breaking news about the attempted hijacking, well, kind of took over the show. So we'll get back into that. 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
23: Buck, you play Sean Hannity's daughter in tennis, and it's going to be like watching Billie Jean and Bobby Riggs play again.
2: Who won that one, Clay? Was it Billie Jean won.
0: I think Bobby Riggs was like 65 or something by the time he was playing, if I remember. That's the battle of the sexes before you and I were born.
2: To our friend, he's like a dear older brother to us, Mr. Sean Hannity. I wasn't saying I could like handily beat his former D1 tennis playing daughter in tennis. I just thought they were a little dismissive of how badly she would kick my ass. Like, I think I could put up a fight, okay? Now, I can't really place a bet on that. And some of you are accusing me of skating backwards a little bit on this one. And maybe that's true, but at least know that I'm reality-based in my assessment here. Like, I think I could put up a fight. I'm not saying that I would win. His son would absolutely crush me. A D1 guy would kick my ass.
0: Well, yeah, certainly a D1 athlete's going to be better than an old guy at everything.
2: Whoa, but hey, ho.
0: I definitely think that she would smoke you, too. More fun and frivolity tomorrow. Thanks for hanging with us.
3: Speaking truth and having fun. Clay Travis and Buck Sexton.
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8: The pilot saved 174 lives. I'm Lisa Brady, Fox News. That from Israel's prime minister after a violent attack in the cockpit of a flight from Dubai to Israel diverted to Saudi Arabia earlier today after the co-pilot stabbed the pilot, possibly trying to crash the plane.
9: And suddenly there was a big drop.
8: Passenger Adam Polo telling Fox it felt like a normal air pocket at first.
9: But then it became drastic. You really felt like the G-force. It's like you do like an extreme roller coaster in an amusement park.
8: He was traveling with his two young children and shielded them as other men answered an announcement for help in the cockpit.
9: Maybe the most important thing that you can do as a parent, because you don't really have a control of the situation, on the situation, is try to be cool.
8: One person is in custody as the investigation continues. The passengers eventually arriving safely in Tel Aviv. A new twist in a possible terror plot against a U.S.-run airbase in England, with British Prime Minister Andy Burnham pointing a finger at Iran.
10: There are strong indications that Iran played a part in what happened over the weekend at RAF Fairford. But of course, it remains an ongoing, complex and serious police investigation.
8: Also telling reporters they continue to work closely with the U.S.
26: It started just after midnight on Sunday, 100 miles west of London. A farmer spotted three suspicious vehicles near RAF Fairford, an airbase used for decades by the U.S. Air Force and recently in his campaign against Iran. Five British men from London, all in their 20s, were arrested on suspected terrorism and explosive offenses. The five were later released on bail, but are still under investigation as New Scotland Yard combs through their backgrounds.
8: Fox's Stephanie Bennett. Iran has denied involvement through its embassy in London. 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
30: I'm Tori Gates for this WXTK News Update. Lindsey Clancy's attorney is calling for his client's case to be thrown out. Here's Brian Berner.
31: Clancy returned to court yesterday for a status hearing on what will happen next in her case. And while speaking in court, her lawyer, Kevin Reddington, said that there was no evidence that Clancy admitted to killing her three children. And then he challenged the evidence. Judge William Sullivan said that he's taking the acquittal request under advisement and scheduled another hearing for November 2nd. Plymouth District Attorney Timothy Cruz said that he has not decided whether to retry Clancy on first-degree murder charges.
30: Restoration work continues at the Barnstable County Superior Courthouse. Projects underway include hazardous material abatement and masonry restoration. New projects are set to begin in November. The courthouse will reopen next summer. I'm Tory Gates, News Radio 95, WXTK.
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12: Route 28 is closed on either side between Main Street and Monument Road. Then we're seeing heavy traffic on all sides as you make your way to the Bourne Rotary. Route 28 northbound, you're on the brakes starting at Waterhouse Road. Traffic is backed up as you make your way across the Bourne Bridge, and Sandwich Road is looking slow. With your Cape Cod traffic, I'm Lexi Mack, and I've got your back.
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15: 1 degree outside, Weather Network meteorologist Danielle Noyce. Partly to mostly cloudy this evening. Temperatures in the 60s will drop to the upper 50s overnight tonight with clouds and patchy fog. That fog burns off tomorrow morning to partly sunny skies. Highs around 70, breezy southwest wind 10 to 20 miles per hour. It's a little late summer feel on Friday. Warm, a little bit humid, breezy, and highs around 75. For the only forecast you need to know, download our free 1 degree outside weather app in the App Store and Google Play.

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3: 844-500-4242. Welcome to the Howie Carr Show. This is our last VIP event of the season. Give yourselves a round of applause, guys. And glad to have everybody here. We'll have the Republican candidate for Treasurer and Receiver General of the Commonwealth, Elizabeth Dion, with us a little bit later on. She's running against Deb Goldberg, the incumbent. She's from Norfolk County here, as I am, and she lives a little bit down the street from me in Palm Beach. I think she spends more time in Palm Beach than I do, actually. Although she's still, I assume she remains a registered voter. Anyway, 844-500-4242. We're going to get to all of this. I mean, the big story today, of course, is the attempted hijacking of an Israel-bound airline, a Dubai airline, but it was mainly Israelis on it. We'll get to that in just a moment, but I want to do a brief here, now, and then. Governor Mara Healey. I always ask myself, when was she telling the truth? And when was she lying? When she said she stopped to the two pipelines? When she said she didn't stop the two pipelines? You know, hey, she always has got different stories. And I want to go back here now. We're going to have Mara Healey then and Mara Healey now. This won't take long. Back 2017, Trump was president just like he is today. She was the Attorney General of the Commonwealth of Massachusetts. And they were asking her about the interaction, the integration between state law enforcement and federal law enforcement in getting violent, illegal, alien criminals out of the Commonwealth of Massachusetts. And she said that the system was working smoothly and the feds were getting the job done. This is Mara Healey, then, cut one.
6: When somebody is apprehended, caught for a crime, when they are arrested and their fingerprints taken, that information is already shared with federal authorities. And if somebody is flagged as having an immigration detainer out on them, the federal authorities will let states and localities know that, and they have the opportunity to have those folks turned over. We regularly assist and cooperate with that. Okay. That system is already working.
3: We regularly assist and cooperate with ICE. Sounds like the system is working smoothly, doesn't it? That was then. This is what Mara Healey says now about her opponent, Mike Minogue, who supports ICE and how terribly ICE is doing. Again, remember what she just said in 2017. This is what she's saying 9 years later. Cut three.
7: He's pro-ICE. He loves what ICE is doing, okay? That's just wrong, in my view. And that's a clear choice in this race. I think what ICE is doing is wrong. I think what Donald Trump is doing to immigrant communities, to the Latino community in this country right now, is wrong. Mike Minogue thinks that's okay. He thinks that's good. He said he would support ICE, okay, at a time when ICE is making Massachusetts less safe.
3: Wait a second. In 2017, ICE was making Massachusetts more safe. Now you're saying it's making Massachusetts less safe? Which is it? And you know, you're releasing these illegal aliens out of the jails and the prisons and letting them go back out into the streets no matter how atrocious their crimes are. No matter how bad they are, whether it's domestic abuse, drunken driving, drive-by shootings, machete attacks, fentanyl sales. You say it's okay. Now you say it's okay. Back in 2017, you had a different view on whether or not illegal, alien, violent criminals would be welcomed back to the streets of Massachusetts. This is Mara Healey then. Cut two.
6: If you are somebody who has done something illegal, or if you are somebody who has engaged in criminal conduct and you have been deported, you're not welcome back in a sanctuary city. People may return to this country for all sorts of reasons, but it's not because there's a sanctuary city in place.
3: But now you are welcome back. Welcome back, Muhammad. Welcome back, Pedro. You could come back. I was wrong. Now, so again, before you weren't welcome back. Now it's 2026. And this is what she said again. We repeat, cut four.
7: I think what ICE is doing is wrong. I think what Donald Trump is doing to immigrant communities, to the Latino community in this country right now, is wrong. Mike Minogue thinks that's okay. He thinks that's good. He said he would support ICE, okay, at a time when ICE is making Massachusetts less safe.
3: Less safe. It was making ICE more, it was making Massachusetts more safe in 2017 when Donald Trump was president. 9 years later, he's still the president, and it's making Massachusetts less safe. Which is it, Mara? Which is it? All right. 844-500-4242. 844-500-4242. So you know what happened today? Although some of the VIPs, the news has been breaking slowly, and regime control media, you must say, is doing their best. You know, we always say they used to cover the news. Now they cover up the news, and they are with a blanket. They are suffocating the news. And you know what happened? This was a flight that was headed for Tel Aviv. It had 174 passengers on it. It's called Fly Dubai. So it's a Gulf state airline. And there were 174 passengers, 27 of whom were children. And all of a sudden, the co-pilot, who was an Omani, and Oman is one of the countries that supposedly was trying to split up the piracy on the Strait of Hormuz with the Iranians. They were gonna divvy up the pot. And so the Omani pulls out a knife and stabs the pilot in the neck. The pilot was an Indian formerly known as, sorry about that. The pilot was an Indian who's now a UAE citizen, an Emirati, I guess you'd call him. And so he's the Omani, the Muslim terrorist, was trying to get control of the plane, apparently to crash it. But the Indian pilot, and he's a big time hero, even though he's grievously wounded, he staggers back. You know how the cockpits are now. You know, they are really fortified, so you can't get in. So there would have been no way. But he got there back and opened the door. And by that time, they knew what was going on. The passengers and everybody in the Israeli male Israelis, they're all except for the, what do they call them, Haredis, the ultra orthodox. But most now they're even being drafted. So everybody, all males basically have military experience and training. And so they jumped this guy.

0: your unverified information.
1: No. Yeah. Texas Air National Guard story. Fake, but accurate, right? Just to cite one. Russian collusion hoax. Hunter Biden laptop, Russian disinformation. Saying COVID came out of a red Chinese lab is racist. No, they don't go with unconfirmed information. Not at all. And readers added context here. This is after the New York Times posted that nonsense. This was not simply an altercation between pilots. That was what they described. The co-pilot stabbed the captain, attempted to take over the aircraft with mostly Israeli citizens on board, children included. Passengers forcibly subdued the attacker after the plane dove 17,000 feet. 17,000 feet. 508 says, if this had happened in New York, District Attorney Alvin Bragg would be bringing charges against the passenger who took the plane out of the dive, e.g. Daniel Penny. Remember that? The guy who sat on the hobo, the homeless hobo that was threatening to kill people, and then they indicted him for murder. And everybody on the train, blacks, whites, young, old, male, female, they all said, this guy's a hero. He saved our lives. They didn't care.
2: But that was when the New York Times said, man attacks Michael Jackson impersonator on train.
1: That's right. You're right. He was doing a moonwalk. And this crazed ex-Marine killed him for no reason. Oh, man. 844-500-4242. When are they going to blame Trump for the hijackings? 3, 2, 1.
3: Everybody's always blaming me for everything.
1: All right, we're going to take your calls on this. Thank God nothing happened. It's just a miracle that it's. But now the usual forces go into effect. And I think we got a good poll question here that you'll enjoy. 844-500-4242. Boston 25. A violent incident. I'm Howie Carr.
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11: Dig below the surface in central Mississippi, and odds are good you'll find a burnt orange color looking back up at you. 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
18: Today's poll question, which you can vote in at HowieCarrShow.com, is how will mainstream media describe today's Mideast terrorist hijacker?
17: Some of the VIPs have already listed some of them. The guy who went to Deerfield, like I did, it came up with this, the last one I did. But go ahead.
18: Yeah, a guy called in, actually, and put in one of them that we got on there. So your choices are lone wolf, self-radicalized, we may never know his motives, homegrown, some people did something, workplace violence, mentally disturbed, Zionist false flag.
17: We got one on the text line saying it's a false flag already.
18: Or they'll tell us the truth. He hates all of us.
17: Right now, I'm going to go with workplace violence because that seems to be what they're going with. There may be, you know, he may be alone. He may be mentally disturbed later on in the evening. But right now, it's workplace violence.
18: Workplace violence is at 5% right now, tied with mentally disturbed and self-radicalized. We may never know his motives is well in the lead at 52%. 12% for lone wolf, 11% for some people did something, 7% for a Zionist false flag, 1% for homegrown, and 0% for they'll tell the truth. He hates all of us.
17: 844-500-4242, 781.
18: With over 100 responses.
17: Really? 781 says, the New York Times has now updated the headline. Some people did something. I'm just, before we go to the phone.
7: Some people did something?
17: Let's remember the words of Norm Macdonald, the famous late Canadian comic from a decade ago. What terrifies me is if ISIS were to detonate a nuclear device and kill 50 million Americans. Imagine the backlash against peaceful Muslims. Yes, we will have Islamophobia. Yeah, West Bank Arabs worried about settler violence. They call it, that's what they call it, settlers. Jack, you're next with Howie Carr. Go ahead, Jack. You there?
8: Hi, Howie.
17: Hi.
8: Yes, yeah. A few years before 9/11, a plane was coming into Boston with an Egyptian pilot, and he tried to do the same thing. He tried to put the plane down in the Atlantic Ocean, and he was fought off by the co-pilot.
17: Mm-hmm.
8: And the official word was the guy had a breakdown, right? There was no word of, you know, jihad or anything like that.
17: Wasn't there a case where an Egyptian pilot actually did take a plane down, and they just said, I mean, it seems like it was legit that he was just really depressed. But I mean, you would think if you wanted to kill yourself, why do you have to kill 200 other people at the same time?
8: Yeah, I don't believe they're excused.
17: I don't blame the Israelis for not wanting to fly back on another Arab airline. You know, I just I don't think I would have wanted to either. You know, I think I'm going to avoid going on any kind of Egyptian Moroccan to need any kind.
13: He's an Egyptian.
17: Yeah. King Tut ain't walking through that door. At the any of the international terminals. Emmett, you're next with Howie Carr. Go ahead, Emmett. Oh, we're running out of time. We'll hold on, Emmett. We'll hold you over. We're just about out of time. 844-500-4242. Yeah, they're gonna be. You know damn well that. I don't know if it's going to be Candace Owens or Tucker Carlson wouldn't say it was a Zionist false flag. He'd just say, I'm just going to ask the question. Some people are saying this is a Zionist false flag. Netanyahu needs a boost in the polls. You know that's what they're going to say. I'm Howie Carr. 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
13: I'm Tori Gates with this WXTK News Update. The civil attorney for Lindsay Clancy says she is disappointed that the judge has not thrown out the case against her client, but Rosemary Scapaccio says this will not affect the civil suit. No indication on when that suit will be filed. Paving work is set to begin in Sandwich on Thursday. With more, here's Brian Berner.
19: The town says that the work will be taking place from 6:30 a.m. until 5 p.m. on Jorv Street, from Main Street to Church Street. They say that the roadway will be closed to all traffic while paving is underway, and full vehicle access will then be restored at the end of each workday. The town says that there will be no on-street parking allowed beginning at 10 p.m. this evening until Thursday night, and say that residents must park vehicles inside driveways at least 5 feet from the edge of the roadway to allow for paving operations to continue.
13: He's Brian Berner, and I'm Tori Gates, WXTK.
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0: 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I have Kansas City at number 3. Travis Kelce found the youth.
1: You get a run game going to create balance in that offense, which they haven't had since Mahomes been there. 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

0: Live from the Byrna Less Lethal Pistol Studio, it's Howie Carr.
1: You know what may be an excuse, and it's text lines are mentioning this. You may have heard this phrase recently here in Massachusetts, in Plymouth County particularly. Postpartum depression. Perhaps the pilot was suffering from postpartum depression. And don't tell me a man can't give birth, you transphobe!
2: Kevin Reddington's going to ask, how do we even know he was flying the plane?
1: And there's a bifurcation here. He may have been guilty by reason of insanity, but we don't even know that he was in the plane. How do we know that the Zionists didn't drag him onto the plane to frame him? Another texter says he may have been bullied as a youth. And of course, there's always trans. He's suffering mental. He's not accepted because he's trans. 844-500-4242. Emmett, you're next with Howie Carr. Go ahead, Emmett.
3: Headline: Zionist gang attacks Muslim co-pilot.
1: Zionist settlers. Again, they're all settlers. Yeah, I know. Isn't it? It's just amazing, and it takes about 10 seconds for the whole big lie to wind up, and it goes around the world. I mean, you got to go to Fox and awaiting new details on foiled terror plane plot. And you know, the other thing, now the Brits, you know what happened over the weekend, that RAF base, the old RAF base, it's where the American bombers land on their way to the Mideast, and they refuel, and they got all these Mideastern looking, they call them UK nationals, but I'm guessing they came over in a rowboat across the English Channel last week. They're saying the British government is saying that there seem to be ties to the Iranians. Surprise, surprise. But why did they let them go? Why would you let terrorists go? And they said, well, Governor, we didn't find no weapons in there, mate. So what? It was a dry run. They did dry runs before 9/11. 844-500-4242. 201 says it's the pilots were in a lover's quarrel that got out of hands. And no terrorists. Brian, you're next with Howie Carr. Go ahead, Brian.
4: Hey, Howie. Brian from Maine.
1: Hey.
4: Hey, I just want to know, what type of furry was the pilot? Was he a camel furry?
1: You know, that was kind of nutty what Tuberville was saying about the furries, but I thought he was on to something about the mental. I thought he was on to something about the mental institutions, Brian. You know, if you didn't hear last week, Senator Tuberville from Alabama, the former football coach, with all due respect, not one of the brightest bulbs in the constellation of American politics. He said a lot of these pilots are into being furries. I was thinking, I don't know about that. I'm more concerned with them being drunk when they come on board. I mean we know there is a proven record of a lot of pilots being loaded when they come onto the flights. But I don't know about furries. But he did say, and I agree with him, that we need to reopen the mental institutions. So we have some information here. Graphic video shows the captain of a Tel Aviv bound Fly Dubai flight drenched in blood and clinging to life after his co-pilot allegedly stabbed him in what Israeli officials believe was an attempted terror attack. See, this is the New York Post. This is one of the few places where they're not going to call it workplace violence, at least for a while. The captain, who was reportedly knifed by his co-pilot cruising altitude, is seen wearing an oxygen mask and lying on his back in the galley of the aircraft next to a blood-smeared wall. According to the shocking clip, his hand is clasped to his abdomen over one of several wounds, one of which is covered by a by a blood-soaked bandage. You know, one thing we're lucky about, though, is that the terrorists, unlike our local illegal alien community, they apparently haven't discovered machetes yet. It might have been a totally different story if he had been equipped with a cholo, the cholo weapon, a blade of choice. The unknown man filming the chaotic scene asked the pilot in English, "You no sleep, you want sleep?" The pilot weakly shakes his head no. A second crew member who appears to be the co-pilot is seen unconscious and restrained, wearing a white uniform nearly soaked through with blood. I wonder if he was chanting anything. I'm going to say that, you know, you can't even probably bet on in Vegas what he was chanting. Does anyone think it might have been Allahu Akbar? Passengers can be heard speaking Hebrew. Film us too. Film ourselves, showing that we're standing guard here. They attacked us and we're guarding the pilot here. They attacked us on this plane. This is from the... Wait, I thought it was workplace violence. I thought we might never know the motive. They tried to murder the pilot. We took control of the crew. Why? This is the pilot they wanted to murder, another man can be heard saying. The Boeing 737 MAX 8 with 174 passengers on board, including 27 children, made an emergency landing in Tobruk, Saudi Arabia, a civilian military base in the kingdom. Two off-duty pilots stepped in to safely land the plane, according to passengers. The two men were both relief pilots slated to skipper a subsequent flight, one passenger told the BBC. I don't know if I'd be talking to the BBC myself. Did you see what the BBC has a list of the journalists that have allegedly been murdered in the alleged Israeli genocide in Hamas? They call it genocide. It's BS. Turns out at least 53 of them were members of Hamas. 53. The BBC will begin an urgent inquiry, Governor. Gaw, blimey, we's going to get to the bottom of this, mates. Oh, I think we've been played for suckers. I'm telling you, this is true. I didn't even get around. I've had this story for a couple of days. I just haven't had time to get to it. 53 people on the BBC list of murdered journalists turn out to be terrorists. And you know the number's only going to go up. Yeah, we were wondering why they were able to get all those amazing photographs of Israelis being slaughtered on October 7th. Both relief pilots were European, one of them British, the passenger said, but the other's nationality was not immediately known. An Israeli official told Channel 12, that's an Israeli station, that one pilot stabbed the other and tried to do a 9/11. Good Lord. The terrorist is of Omani descent and had worked for the airline for less than a year. Oman and Israel do not have diplomatic relations, so a host of Israeli agencies, including Shin Bet, Mossad, the military, and the transportation ministry, are investigating how the Omani pilot obtained clearance to fly to Israel. Let's see. A passenger with blood streaming down his face said in a first-person video posted on X, this is a quote, "We're here during the hijacking of an airplane. At this point, we've subdued the terrorists. We're approaching landing. Whoever is hearing me, we need help." Another video shows a different passenger who apparently helped subdue the co-pilot after the stabbing, reassuring his family he was safe. "We've apparently landed in Saudi Arabia. There's a pilot that's seriously injured. They're taking him to a hospital. There's another terrorist who we don't know his condition, but he was involved somehow. It was rough. It was rough. We'll be home in a few hours. I need a change of clothes. Everything is drenched in blood." That's workplace violence for you, right? That's it, he continued. "I love you. I'll tell you what happened when we get back. Your dad is a hero, one of the heroes. I didn't do it alone. I'll see you later. I got to let my heart rate go down." You imagine that? I mean, it's like a routine flight in the Gulf. And all of a sudden, you go from 33,000 feet to 15,000 square feet. And there's screaming going on in the cockpit. And you know, it's been a long enough time since 9/11. You know how secure those cockpits are now. You know, the pilot has to go to the bathroom. They basically set up a human roadblock to prevent anybody from getting in. 844-500-4242. 508, the Israelis won't bleep around. Look for a couple of extra soldiers on every flight. I'm sure they have, but this wasn't an Israeli flight. This was a Dubai flight. So that was the problem. I mean, I'm told that, you know, you go on an LAL flight, it's just the tightest security you can possibly imagine. Dick, you're next with Howie Carr. Go ahead, Dick.
5: Hey, Howie, just a couple of things. You started talking about the pilots being Furbies and stuff, and a bunch of years in the cockpit, I never saw any of that. But the real reason I wanted to call is the earlier caller mentioned Egypt Air. And in the fall of whatever year it was, you remember JFK Jr. went swimming and never survived?
1: Yes, I do remember. Yeah, he crashed the plane. He had always been obsessed with planes from when he was a little baby. It was a sad story. Go ahead.
5: Yeah, well, that didn't seem, because he took off and he ended up descending into the darkness, and he got this special effect. He just rode into the water. But anyway, the fall after that happened, Egypt Air had a 767 going from Kennedy to Cairo. And they've been airborne a couple hours. They were well to the east of Nantucket. Captain is in the back taking his break. And one of the first officers, this is all on the tape. They got all this. This is concrete. This is what happened. But one of the first officers who was miffed at the company because he wasn't allowed to upgrade. He had, I don't know what his problems were, but they wouldn't allow him. So the way he got even was he kicked the autopilot off, pushed the airplane forward, and crashed in the Atlantic.
1: So yeah, that's the one I was talking about. I remembered. Yeah.
5: But now, there's a lot of sarcastic humor when you fly, because you screw up and you die. But the standing joke after that became, Egypt Air is a new flight. It goes from JFK to JFK Jr.
1: Oh, man. That's like that joke that got Howard Stern fired in D.C. Remember that? The plane took off from one of the Washington airports, and it crashed at one of the bridges. And so he called up the airline where the crash was, and he said, how much is a one-way ticket from Dallas to the M Street Bridge? And he got fired for that. Probably a good decision by management, you know. I'd never heard the JFK to JFK Jr. joke before. 844-500-4242. 844-500-4242. I'm Howie Carr.
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10: 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That man was Jeffrey Epstein, and he had set up a system designed to bring him underage girls. Local police and the federal government would investigate and, by their count, find dozens of victims. Epstein would become one of the world's most infamous predators, a man who could have faced decades in prison but served just 13 months in his own wing of a county jail.
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10: 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Truth and Lies, Jeffrey Epstein.
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1: 844-500-4242-407 says, I'm surprised the passenger got into the cockpit. Again, that's the pilot. The pilot was stabbed, and he had the presence of mind, or just maybe knowing he was going to die if he didn't get to the door and open it. You know, he probably thought he was going to die anyway, but he wanted to... He saved himself, and he saved 175 other people by getting to the door and opening it. And then they were able to get in, and they jumped this guy. And God only knows what would have happened if they hadn't had those two reserve pilots in the back. I mean, it's, you know, they do it. They land these planes in the movie, you know. But how that's a giant commercial airliner. How often could anyone have really landed it? 844-500-4242. So this was the original report on Fox and Friends. And again, you can't blame them when you just get the first bulletin in. But, you know, you gotta put two and two together. But this is the first report. Cut 10.
22: If you're just joining us now, a PAC flight to Israel, making an emergency landing after a bloody brawl broke out in the cockpit.
23: Jeff Paul joins us live from Tel Aviv with what we know at this time. A big fight inside the cockpit, Jeff.
2: Well, yeah, the office of Israeli Prime Minister Benjamin Netanyahu putting out a statement saying the situation is now under control after that plane was safely diverted to Saudi Arabia. But what remains unclear is what led to that emergency call coming from the cockpit that then forced Israel to scramble fighter jets and fears that it had been hijacked. Now, there are several different accounts out there from passengers who were on board, but one spoke to Fox News telling us that they believe the co-pilot of Fly Dubai flight FZ-1073 stabbed the captain of the plane, who then collapsed onto the controls. That then shut down the entire instrument panel, according to this witness. The passenger says the plane then began plunging downward for several minutes. There was a lot of screaming on board, and at one point the power went out and many on board thought they were going to die.
1: Yeah, I think the newer version is that he got the pilot got to the door, the cockpit door, and flipped it open. And, you know, he was in very, very bad shape. I guess he's still alive, though. So, again, he's a major hero. He's another Sullenberger. 844-500-4242. These are the Israeli passengers clapping and singing after. These are the first time any Israelis have ever clapped and cheered when they landed in Saudi Arabia. Cut 11. Sorry, folks, you can't go to Mecca. You're not Muslim, but I don't think it's going to bother them at all. Cut 12. This is they're breaking out the Bluetooth speaker, and this guy is parading up and down the aisle after the plane lands. Cut 12.

0: You know, I the election in Israel is before our election. It's, I think it's October 27th. It's about 4 weeks away. I mean, this has got to be a good thing for Benjamin Netanyahu, doesn't it? I mean, I guess I shouldn't be thinking about things like that at this moment. But, I mean, a country usually, in the old days, America would come together. Maybe Israel is still the same way, that people would come together when there's a tragedy or a near catastrophe like this one. 844-500-4242. Although, of course, again, there are going to be certain elements of the mainstream media are going to be calling this a Zionist false flag. In 3, 2, 1, I'm Howie Carr.
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5: A few miles from the glass spires of Midtown Atlanta lies the South River Forest. In 2021 and 2022, the woods became a home to activists from all over the country.
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0: Hero Captain Lisa Brady, Fox News. Israeli Prime Minister Benjamin Netanyahu just posting praise for the Indian captain of a Fly Dubai flight who was stabbed by the co-pilot en route to Israel.
1: Calling him extremely brave, he says despite being stabbed, he fought back and resisted and opened the cockpit door to allow passengers in to overpower the attacker. Netanyahu says he prevented a mid-air disaster, saving the lives of 174 people.
0: Fox's Jeff Paul in Tel Aviv. That plane rapidly plunging thousands of feet during the attack. Israel initially fearing a hijacking, scrambling fighter jets before passengers and crew regained control and it was diverted to Saudi Arabia, where the suspect is said to be in custody.
2: It's a high probability that he was hijacking the plane, that he was bringing the plane down. And we have an investigation ongoing, but what is not up for investigation is the bravery of the people on this plane. They are heroes in Israel.
0: Netanyahu spokesperson Doron Spielman also telling Fox the passenger who initially grabbed the controls to help stabilize the jet is a plumber who'd been vacationing with his family in Dubai. Fly Dubai just announcing its flights to and from Israel will be suspended for now. The U.S. military presence in Iraq is over.
3: The last American troops have withdrawn from Iraq, officially ending Operation Inherent Resolve.
4: This orderly departure of coalition forces and equipment from Erbil Air Base marks the end of a very expensive excursion into hell.
3: President Trump declared ISIS defeated in remarks at the White House and says the U.S. withdrawal is a victory for Iraq's new government. U.S. troops invaded Iraq in 2003, ousting then-leader Saddam Hussein. Forces withdrew in 2011 but returned 3 years later to help Iraqi forces defeat ISIS militants.
0: Fox's Jared Halpern at the White House. A mixed finish on Wall Street. The Dow down 441 points at the bell. 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
10: I'm Tori Gates for this WXTK News Update. Lindsey Clancy's attorney is calling for his client's case to be thrown out. Here's Brian Berner.
11: Clancy returned to court yesterday for a status hearing on what will happen next in her case. And while speaking in court, her lawyer, Kevin Reddington, said that there was no evidence that Clancy admitted to killing her three children, and then he challenged the evidence. Judge William Sullivan said that he's taking the acquittal request under advisement and scheduled another hearing for November 2nd. Plymouth District Attorney Timothy Cruz said that he has not decided whether to retry Clancy on first-degree murder charges.
10: Restoration work continues at the Barnstable County Superior Courthouse. Projects underway include hazardous material abatement and masonry restoration. New projects are set to begin in November. The courthouse will reopen next summer. I'm Tori Gates, News Radio 95, WXTK.
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14: It's stop and go on Route 28 northbound, starting at Clay Pond Road all the way to the Bourne Rotary. We're also seeing congestion on either side of Sandwich Road at the Bourne Rotary as well. The Bourne Bridge is moving well. With your Cape Cod traffic, I'm Lexi Mack, and I've got your back.
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15: 1 degree outside Weather Network meteorologist Danielle Noyce. Partly to mostly cloudy this evening. Temperatures in the 60s will drop to the upper 50s overnight tonight with clouds and patchy fog. That fog burns off tomorrow morning to partly sunny skies. Highs around 70. Breezy southwest wind 10 to 20 miles per hour. It's a little late summer feel on Friday. Warm, a little bit humid, breezy, and highs around 75. For the only forecast you need to know, download our free 1 degree outside weather app in the App Store and Google Play.

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4: 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Catastrophe averted earlier today when an apparent Muslim terrorist co-pilot of an Arab airliner stabbed the pilot and was apparently, according to the Israelis and the passengers, was going to take the plane down. Don't know if he was going to fly it into somewhere in Saudi Arabia or maybe to try to take it to Israel, but he was subdued by the passengers after the pilot who was wounded. Stabbed in the neck, got the door open. Someone says Fly Dubai probably doesn't have the same cockpit security as American airliners, but I think they got some. I think they must have some. Fly Dubai, that's the name of the airline. I never heard of it until this morning. I dare say most of you didn't hear of it either. They've issued a statement. Motives behind this event are unknown. And which is just a variation on we may never know the motives.
6: Say Allahu Akbar. Allahu Akbar. For my Christian.
4: That was Trayon White, the Washington, D.C. city councilor. 844 after his acquittal. Pilot here. Modern airliners have outstanding autopilots, which in most situations can auto land the plane. That knows how to use an autopilot could probably land the aircraft with an Airbus or Boeing pilot on the radio. The fact that the terrorist slash captain powered down the aircraft, however, is a real problem, especially on an Airbus, which is an electric jet. And then he sent me another one. This is from 407. Sorry for the jargon. Electric jet means the aircraft is fly-by-wire, where the pilots make control inputs and a computer moves the flying surfaces of the plane with no direct connection. Wow. I don't know if I really wanted to know that a couple of days before I get on an airplane. I mean, I have my doubts about self-driving cars, let alone self-driving commercial airliners.
7: Yeah, it's mostly hamsters on wheels and the wings. You know, it's fine.
4: Well, 844-500-4242. So if the cockpit were sealed, it would be all over. Yes, it would be. I think it would have been. I don't think there's too much question about it. It's pretty amazing. 844-500-4242. Now they're the Israelis are making most of the statements, not the Saudis. One of Netanyahu's people is saying the attacker wasn't with the airline for a long time. I'm going to guess that the business is going to be off for a while for Fly Dubai. In the old days, in the radio business, when airliners used to do a lot of advertising, they don't do nothing now. But in the old days, there was a protocol, a formula. If there was an airline crash of any kind, all of the airline ads would be immediately pulled from the schedule, from the traffic, and that's the way it was. And, you know, for obvious reasons, because this is not good news. 844-500-4242, 774. Following certain people on Telegram provides nearly real-time updates on serious breaking news. It was easy to know quickly, practically by 9 a.m. I just laugh at the mainstream media. Yeah, you can't really rely on the mainstream media for anything. I mean, it really is pitiful. 844-500-4242. Mike, you're next with Howie Carr. Go ahead, Mike.
8: Howie, it was good to see you down at Moody's last Friday.
4: Hey, it was good to see you. Mike gave me a captain's hat from the 1970s, and I gave it to my grandson, and he said, "What's that stuff on the brim?" And I told him, I said, "Those are scrambled eggs. That means it's the captain's hat." He was really, really impressed, and now has a place of great honor in his room. Thank you, Mike.
8: There you go. Yeah, you're more than welcome. Hey, Howie, you know, I was listening. You know, you were talking. You were right on the money with this joint base fair for the other day over in England. That was a dry run.
4: Yeah.
8: You know, it was a dry run. Well, you know, the more that we dive in, they're going to start triggering individual operatives as well as in plant itself. And look, there's nothing more they want right now than a pre-election terror event on Trump's watch.
4: Right.
8: That's just what
4: And on Netanyahu's watch. Because, again, Netanyahu's got the elections coming up a week before our elections. And Trump will be in the White House, whatever happens. Netanyahu could be out on his ear by Veterans Day.
8: Well, guess what? Well, I'm on hold waiting to come on with you. I caught ABC News at the top of the hour.
4: Yeah.
8: Get this. A knife fight in the pilot's cabin. That's what they're calling it.
4: You mean after all these hours?
8: Yeah,
4: you know, again, you can't blame them for 5 minutes in, but I mean, it's pretty clear now, isn't it?
8: Yeah, I guess it wasn't much of a fight when only one guy had a knife. You know what I mean? Holy man!
4: Yeah, I'm glad it's great that that this attack was foiled, but boy, they gotta They've got to start upgrading security on these flights. You know, I mean this another thing. It's such a pain in the ass to go through those security every time you get on an airplane, and it's like it's virtue signaling. But then when you understand that this kind of thing can happen, it's got to continue. Until we clear this vermin out of our society. And I don't mean by extra constitutional means. I mean, just somehow round them up and get them out of here.
7: Yeah, Howie, I'm on ABC News' X feed right now. 55 minutes ago, ABC News' Tom something Burridge reports while on his way to Israel after a pilot allegedly stabbed another and plunged the plane thousands of feet in an apparent attempt to crash it. How many quantifiers do you want there?
4: Who are they kidding? And they wonder why nobody watches broadcast news anymore. You know? Even people in nursing homes are throwing their tapioca puddings at the screen when this crap comes on. They're throwing him from their iron lungs, their ventilators.
7: And this was 5 minutes before that. Roughly 180 Israeli passengers have returned home after a Fly Dubai flight from Dubai to Tel Aviv was diverted to Saudi Arabia Wednesday morning. Two people were admitted to the hospital in Saudi Arabia. One of the pilots allegedly stabbed the other and tried to bring down the plane, Israeli Prime Minister Benjamin Netanyahu and Israeli officials said.
4: Allegedly. Oh, boy. 207, they're wasting time with 80-year-old Irish grandmothers. They should be 100% profiling. I think the Israelis profile 100%. Yeah, you're right. But, I mean,
9: no human being is illegal. Oh, not on my watch. Oh, coexist.
4: Ugh. Tony, you're next with Howie Carr. Go ahead, Tony.
10: Howie, I gotta tell you, they are loosening up restrictions on airlines right now. It is crazy what happened to us 3 weeks ago, flying from Paris, Lufthansa.

0: I mean, we're in discussions right now with Lufthansa about this, but it is crazy. And I don't know if you know, they have laxed in all the European airports fluids that can go on planes.
1: Well, did they?
0: It's not like in the United States.
1: Did they give you any explanation when you called to complain afterwards?
0: No. They just said sometimes we have to transport the prisoners. You are in no danger. Well, what the hell if this guy turned around and grabbed my wife by the throat and held her hostage?
1: Right.
0: Or did something to me. The two of them. They were like 35 years old. You know, they weren't. It was bizarre. It was bizarre. And the security getting on and off the plane. These guys were not just police, Boston police officers. They had machine guns. They had the vests. They had pistols. It was incredible what they let happen on this flight from Paris to Frankfurt. Unbelievable. And all of Europe is going that way.
1: Good Lord. Thanks for the call, Tony. Thanks for the heads up. Sounds like he got Ilhan Omar when he called up to complain. Some people did something. Imagine a scenario where you or your loved ones face a threat. Your first instinct might be to resort to lethal force, but it's crucial to consider a safer, less lethal alternative first to avoid the legal complications associated with firearms. Introducing Byrna. Byrna's less lethal pistol launcher. This device is equipped with tear gas and kinetic ammunition and designed to incapacitate an attacker for up to 40 minutes, providing a critical window for you to escape or to get help while minimizing the risk of permanent harm. Here's a real-life account from a Byrna customer named Adam. While heading to his night shift, Adam encountered a road-raging driver who swerved dangerously, stopped abruptly, and aggressively approached him. Remaining calm, Adam dialed 911 and armed himself with his Byrna launcher. He aimed the laser at the aggressor's chest, which immediately de-escalated the situation. The hostile driver returned to his vehicle and awaited the police. The officers confirmed that Adam's non-lethal response was perfectly judged and handled. That night, Byrna didn't just prevent a potential tragedy, it saved two lives without causing physical harm. Byrna is legal in all 50 states, requires no background checks, and can be conveniently shipped directly to your door. 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I'm Howie Carr.
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8: Howie Carr is back.
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10: Today's poll question, which you can vote in at HowieCarshow.com, is how will mainstream media describe today's Mideast terrorist hijacker? Lone wolf, self-radicalized, we may never know his motives, homegrown, some people did something, workplace violence, mentally disturbed, Zionist false flag, or they'll tell the truth, he hates all of us.
9: I'm going with workplace violence.
10: Workplace violence is at 6% now. That's tied with Zionist false flag. We may never know the motives is in the lead at 54%, 13% for lone wolf, 10% for some people did something, all others at 5% or under.
9: We got another text coming in saying this is the Israelis just trying to take the heat off themselves for the genocide in Gaza. Boy, genocide. They throw that word around, genocide. There's no connection to reality. They just see it on TikTok and they run with it. Just like, you know, Patrick Clancy murdered the kids. Must be true. Someone with purple hair And a tongue ring said it. It's gotta be true, right? God. 774. Kevin Reddington is going to defend the hijacker and has already released the statement. There is no evidence my client was even on the airplane. Dave, you're next with Howie Carr. Go ahead, Dave.
11: Hey, Howie. How do you think Bibi Netanyahu thinks after this latest savage attack on Israel, 54 years after his older brother Yanni died in the raid on Entebbe after the Jews were slaughtered at the Munich Olympics in 72. It's got to be personal.
9: It is personal. I mean, he said it. He said that the last thing that his brother ever said to him before they went into Entebbe was we have to win because we have to. We must win. There's no alternative, Dave.
11: Exactly. If they don't win, they're wiped off the face of the earth. So God bless them.
9: Yeah. No, I agree. And to say this is a false, I mean, come on. Cut the crap. Thanks for the call, Dave. Dennis, you're next with Howie Carr. Go ahead, Dennis.
11: Howie, the security forces around the world, Mossad and CIA and MI6, they all got to be looking at every member of the mosque that that co-pilot attended. You know, and I don't know that that's a bad thing at this point.
9: Well, I tell you, if he attended a mosque in New York, the New York anti-terrorism unit ain't checking it out because it doesn't exist anymore, Dennis. Right?
11: Yeah, they did
9: away with that.
11: On that plane. Imagine being a person on that plane.
9: Yeah, I know. I mean, it's just so horrifying to think that this would happen and that this is. And now the mainstream media in America is trying to downplay it, and it's we're not surprised, but we're just appalled. Future headline: Muslims fear backlash. Of course, that's what it is. I'll read the quote again from Norm Macdonald in 2016. What terrifies me is if ISIS were to detonate a nuclear device and kill 50 million Americans, imagine the backlash against peaceful Muslims. Yeah. Islamophobia rears its ugly head. Republicans pounce on attempted terror attack. AIPAC? AI, American Israeli PAC. AIPAC weaponizes attempted hijacking. 844-500-4242. I'm Howie Carr.
12: Most people don't realize the state treasurer controls hundreds of billions of your tax dollars. 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I'm Elizabeth Dion, and I'm running to be the taxpayer's treasurer. I'm one of the 72 percenters who insist the legislature be audited. I'll fight for more local aid to ease property taxes, and I'll protect your pension. 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
15: I'm Tori Gates with this WXTK News Update. The civil attorney for Lindsey Clancy says she is disappointed that the judge has not thrown out the case against her client, but Rosemary Scapaccio says this will not affect the civil suit. No indication on when that suit will be filed. Paving work is set to begin in Sandwich on Thursday. With more, here's Brian Berner.
16: The town says that the work will be taking place from 6:30 a.m. until 5 p.m. on Jorv Street, from Main Street to Church Street. They say that the roadway will be closed to all traffic while paving is underway, and full vehicle access will then be restored at the end of each workday. The town says that there will be no on-street parking allowed beginning at 10 p.m. this evening until Thursday night, and say that residents must park vehicles inside driveways at least 5 feet from the edge of the roadway to allow for paving operations to continue.
15: He's Brian Berner, and I'm Tori Gates, WXTK.
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0: Live from the Byrna Less Lethal Pistol Studio, it's Howie Carr.
1: Again, this is the original New York Times story. I guess it's more than... It was a couple hours after it happened. Breaking news. A plane flying from Dubai to Israel was diverted after an altercation between the pilot and co-pilot, Israeli officials said. Yeah. President Trump escorted from stage after loud noises heard. 844-500-4242. Bill, you're next with Howie Carr. Go ahead, Bill.
2: Yes, thanks, Howie. Years ago, Doc, can you hear me okay?
1: Yes.
2: Documentary filmmaker Pierre Ruhove has various films asserting that actually in 1948, Israel bought the vast majority of the land from the actual landowners. A little was appropriated. The vast majority was purchased. And the history of the world is land changing hands all the time,
1: right.
2: Rarely pleasantly.
1: Right. And look at what happened in Europe. They moved all the Germans out of the eastern part of Germany. They moved the Poles in, and a lot of the Poles had been expelled from their native areas by the Russians moving in. I mean, that happened just 2 or 3 years before the Israelis moved in and took over what's now Israel, right? And everybody's been resettled. What did the Turks do to the Greeks after World War I that were living in Anatolia? They threw them all the hell out of the country. I mean, that's just in that one area of the world, Europe and the Near East. I mean, you're right. It happens everywhere, Bill. Thanks for the call. But, you know, it's and the thing is, if they're suffering such oppression in Gaza, if there's genocide going on, which there isn't, why is it that their fellow Arabs in Egypt refuse to take them in? Why is it that their fellow Arabs in Jordan refuse to take them in? Because when they've taken them in the past, they've tried to overthrow the governments of Egypt and Jordan. They get treated better. Arabs get treated better in Israel. They have more freedom of speech, freedom of religion, freedom to be gay than they have in any of the Arab countries. You notice the Druze, they're not exactly Muslims. But, you know, did you notice they're throwing in with the Israelis? They say they don't want to be part of Syria anymore. They want to be part of Israel. They get a better shake in Israel. They fight in the IDF. 844-500-4242. Tom, you're next with Howie Carr. Go ahead, Tom.
3: Yeah, Howie, I was glad to hear that caller earlier mention the fact how Benjamin Netanyahu's brother was killed in the raid in Entebbe. And, you know, I look at the history of Jews after World War II, of where they resettled into what is their ancestral homeland. And to hear New England college professors call them colonizers.
1: And settlers.
3: That would be like calling...
1: I know.
3: Whatever, but, you know, that would be like calling Wampanoags of Massachusetts that, you know, have a few parcels of land here in Massachusetts as colonizers.
1: Yeah.
3: You know, they got thrown out of Israel by the Romans and the Philistines. And, you know, they came back to their ancestral homeland. I can't understand how college students cannot get that through their thick head. I barely graduated high school, and even an ignoramus like myself can figure it out. And I'm just, I really am. It's like, I think why there's so much anti-Semitism is how well Jews have done after they were basically backed into a corner and almost eliminated off the face
1: right.
3: of this earth.
1: Right. Well, you know, I mean, it's there are fewer and fewer Jews going to Harvard now because they don't feel welcome. And, you know, the ironic thing is that a century ago, Harvard had quotas against Jews. Yeah, and you really couldn't get to be a Jewish professor. You know, they just didn't have any. And now, a century later, the quotas are back. I mean, they're not as rigid, and they're not in black and white, but it's the same thing. It's the same thing. And they also have quotas against, you know, people like me. My mistake is being from around here and being a Catholic, you know? They don't like us either. But I'm tired. And then I don't want to hear any more crap about how, oh, they're being treated so badly. They're being discriminated against. How about all the rest of us? You think we've had it easy? 844-500-4242. Here's the Israeli journalist, Neria Kraus, who was on the flight, speaking to Fox News. Cut 15.
4: The pilot, he was such a hero. It was a pilot from an Indian descent. He's now, by the way, my sources told me he's still in a very bad condition. He's alive, he's stabilized, but he's in a bad condition. He was fighting the co-pilot who was stabbing him. And he managed to open the door so that this Israeli passenger, Yaniv Chayun, that I spoke with, you can read the quotes in the Free Press, he was entering the cockpit and he was starting to fight with the co-pilot who was trying to stab the pilot himself. He was fighting him. He was choking him. Eventually, a few more passengers arrived. Another pilot that was on the plane arrived. They took control over the cockpit, over the controls, and eventually they managed to take wires of earphones of the plane, and then they tied up the co-pilot, the stabber, the attacker.
1: Wow. It's just amazing. 844-500-4242, 844-500-4242. And this also happened on another day where the U.S. Forces finally left Iraq after many, many, many decades in Iraq. Trump made the announcement today as at the White House. Cut 13.
5: Today, I'm pleased to announce that the last American forces are leaving Iraq. It's been a long time with very bad decision making that got us involved in this quagmire. In the first place, it was a quagmire. Many, many years it lasted. But soon that part of history will be over.
1: By the way, yesterday we played the cut of Troy Jackson, the Democrat candidate for the Senate in Maine. He didn't know who the Secretary of Education was. Remember that? What's his name? He had another great, great moment yesterday. He was being interviewed by Channel 6, the NBC affiliate in Portland. And this is what he said. Again, he's such a boob. And he's what he said was just so outrageous. Listen to this.
6: You called the Israel war with Gaza a genocide.
7: Mm-hmm. Yes, I restated that last week. It's unfortunate that there are people here in Maine that don't like to use that term only because, you know, they're Jewish and what that means to them with the Holocaust. It fits that description. And you know, it is. It's an unbelievable thing that's happened there. The people that are innocent are being murdered, and it is a genocide.
6: Even though Hamas and Gaza started the war by massacring 1,200 Israelis, many civilians, women, and children.
7: You could argue the same thing for Hamas, too. I mean, there's people that are wrong on both sides of this issue. But in the end, you know, senseless murders, horrific murders are happening to both sides, and that has to stop. The United States can't continue to send blank checks to Netanyahu to, you know, continue to perpetrate this.
1: What a bleeping bodily orifice that guy is. And a fool. They don't. There are people here in Maine. I'm going to give you the quote. There are people here in Maine that don't like to use that term only because they're Jewish. I guess they have dual loyalties. They're cosmopolitan. Troy, have you ever read the book, The Protocols of the Elders of Zion? No? But you haven't read a lot of books, period. Anti-Semitic or otherwise. Today, he apologized profusely after complaining the Jewish residents of his state have been reluctant to label Israel's war a genocide, saying the hesitation was only because they're Jewish. So he is, what did he say? Let's see. Where is, in the face of criticism, Jackson issued a statement today saying he was sorry for the pain his remark had caused. In trying to acknowledge that, what's happening in Gaza, I misspoke and made a generalization. He misspoke. Mistakes were made. It was taken out of context. I apologize for anybody I offended. I done offended. I misspoke and made a generalization about Jewish Mainers' views that doesn't reflect what I meant to say. Doesn't reflect what I meant to say. Somebody put a comment under this. Troy Jackson, the logger who put a log to his cousin. I wouldn't say something like that. 844-500-4242. We'll be right back with a cheap bastard deal. I'm Howie Carr.
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1: 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No refunds. With us now is Veronica. She's one of the Mendozas. She runs Monica's. And thank you. And you also brought in a great spread for the VIPs, the last VIP event of the season. What did you bring in?
27: Had to bring in your favorite, the lasagna.
1: Oh, man, it's so good.
27: Yes, we have lasagna bolognese. We have mixed green salad and a bunch of homemade bread as well.
1: You don't stint on the meat.
27: Nope.
1: That is the key.
27: Oh, very cheesy, very meaty, very good.
1: And also the homemade pasta. You can't beat homemade pasta.
27: Yeah, it was made this morning.
1: Yeah, just really fantastic. And so is these gift certificates only good at Monica's, or can they be used at the other restaurants as well?
27: They're good at Vinoteca de Monica and Monica's Pasta Shop. So both of the locations on Richmond Street, they're right next door to each other. Those are where you can use them.
1: Okay. The other ones, no. But the ones on Richmond Street.
27: Yeah, we just have different systems.
1: Different codes.
27: Yeah, different computer systems. So they just don't go both ways, unfortunately.
1: It's really good. We love going there. And, my daughter now goes there with the kids and everything.
27: The kids are so cute.
1: Thanks for saying that.
27: We love having them. They're adorable.
1: Thank
27: They're
1: you.
27: So sweet.
1: Your sister is cute too. We saw her and your father at our party
27: sister.
1: Down on
27: the
1: Harwichport in Harwichport. It was a great time we had. So tell us about Monica's. What kind of food? I mean, I know, but you tell everybody else what
27: we have. Homemade Italian food. A very large menu as well. Lots of appetizers. Lots of entrees. We also do homemade desserts too. And we have a really nice bar list and cocktails as well.
1: And you can get a seat right on the street if you get there. You make reservations or get there early enough, and you can watch everybody going by until the weather.
27: Yeah, we have really nice window tables. Yeah, we have some pretty big windows. We like to open them whenever we can, when it's not too cold or too hot. It's just fun to watch people walking around.
1: Yeah. And you also have a good brunch on Sundays,
27: yes,
1: as well.
27: I love our brunch.
1: It's really good. It's very solid. So you're open 7 days a week, giving,
27: yes,
1: people the hours.
27: We're open 7 days a week, Monday to Friday. We open at 11:30 a.m. and we close around 10 p.m. Sometimes a little later, especially like Fridays. And then Saturdays and Sundays we're open at 10 a.m. Until about 10 or 11 p.m. So yeah, that 10 a.m. is when we start doing brunch on the weekends.
1: And so brunch is available on Saturday as well.
27: Yeah, Saturdays and Sundays for brunch.
1: It's really good, and it's, you know, these are going to be the last of the we got about a month left of semi-decent weather.
27: Yeah.
1: Decent weather.
27: We get pretty lucky in the winter months, though. We get a lot of Christmas parties and people getting together for the holidays and work parties, which is always really fun to host.
1: Yeah. So I guess it's not too late then. It's not too early to start planning your Christmas parties.
27: Yeah, definitely not. We love it. It's really nice, and people are always in such a great spirits around the holidays, and they seem to just really want to eat and drink and hang out with family. It's good.
1: Yeah. And it's also possible to get the food delivered now.
27: Yeah, we are on Uber Eats and Grubhub right now. Yes, makes it nice and easy. 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Almost our full menu is on there for the restaurant. 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
1: Oh, so the subs are fantastic.
27: Yes. 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
1: you can't, for Mercato, these gift cards don't work for those. 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
27: Monica's Pasta Shop, you can use the gift cards, you can order subs and things like that.
1: Yeah.
27: And you can also use the gift cards for pickup, just not delivery through Uber Eats or DoorDash.
1: Okay, so that's good. 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As we go into the colder months, it's really great to sit down and have a great Italian meal.
27: Yes, nice and warm,
1: heavier
27: and comfort food. 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
1: comfort food. Yes. So go to HowieCarShow.com and while supplies last, you can purchase a $50 gift card to Vinoteca De Monica for just $25. 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No refunds. This is a great opportunity. This is I'm so thankful for you guys coming in as much as you did this season. We really appreciate
27: it. That was very
1: fun. It's good, and hope your father's new place will be open next spring when we
27: Hopefully,
1: come back.
27: Yes, it was a pleasure to be here with you guys this year.
1: Thank you. Vinoteca De Monica on Richmond Street in the north end of the historic north end of Boston. And get on board right now. 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
21: 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I'm Christina Lee.
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29: Warning to anyone else who may be involved. I'm Lisa Brady, Fox News. After a co-pilot stabbed the captain on a flight heading to Israel earlier today and apparently tried to crash the plane.
30: If there is a terror motive behind this person, they should probably seek cover now because we will find them and they will pay.
29: Doran Spielman, a spokesperson for the Israeli prime minister, also telling Fox that co-pilot had been with the airline Fly Dubai for less than a year.
30: And Israel has agreements with all the airlines that in order for a pilot or crew to be coming into Israel, they need to be with countries that Israel recognizes. There's a number of issues that are going to have to be worked out here because the responsibility is on these airlines to bring in people that Israel has some type of relationship with.
29: He says they're working to ramp up security on other airlines. Fly Dubai is suspending flights to and from Israel while the investigation continues. The wounded captain managed to send an alert to controllers and unlock the cockpit door, allowing passengers and crew to get in, subdue the attacker, and stabilize the plane, which was diverted to Saudi Arabia. Passengers arriving hours later in Tel Aviv to a celebration. Relieved loved ones, giving them a hero's welcome. Some passengers saying they thought they were going to die as the plane plunged more than 14,000 feet in about 30 seconds during the attack. A trio of energy projects just announced in the Oval Office, including 8 nuclear power plants.
31: They're going to go across the United States. They're going in Ohio. They're going in Tennessee. They're going to South Carolina. And they're going in Kentucky.
29: Commerce Secretary Howard Lutnick says they want to create a supply chain for the U.S. to be the world's exporter of nuclear power, also announcing an Alaska pipeline project and liquefied natural gas, along with a gas-fired power plant in Texas. 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
12: I'm Tori Gates with this WXTK News Update. Lindsey Clancy's attorney is calling for his client's case to be thrown out. Here's Brian Berner.
13: Clancy returned to court yesterday for a status hearing on what will happen next in her case, and while speaking in court, her lawyer, Kevin Reddington, said that there was no evidence that Clancy admitted to killing her three children, and then he challenged the evidence. Judge William Sullivan said that he's taking the acquittal request under advisement and scheduled another hearing for November 2nd. Plymouth District Attorney Timothy Cruz said that he has not decided whether to retry Clancy on first-degree murder charges.
12: Restoration work continues at the Barnstable County Superior Courthouse. Projects underway include hazardous material abatement and masonry restoration. New projects are set to begin in November. The courthouse will reopen next summer. I'm Tori Gates, News Radio 95, WXTK.
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18: Traffic is backed up onto the Bourne Bridge as you make your way to the Bourne Rotary. Sandwich Road eastbound is also looking quite slow, and it's stop and go on Route 28 northbound starting at Waterhouse Road. With your Cape Cod traffic, I'm Lexi Mack, and I've got your back.
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22: This is Monty Montgomery, producer of Our American Stories. In our next episode, we'll share the story of one of the greatest comedians to ever live, Rodney Dangerfield. 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
23: 1 degree outside Weather Network meteorologist Danielle Noyce. Partly to mostly cloudy this evening. Temperatures in the 60s will drop to the upper 50s overnight tonight with clouds and patchy fog. That fog burns off tomorrow morning to partly sunny skies. Highs around 70. Breezy southwest wind 10 to 20 miles per hour. It's a little late summer feel on Friday. Warm, a little bit humid, breezy, and highs around 75. For the only forecast you need to know, download our free 1 degree outside weather app in the App Store and Google Play.

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3: 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Troy Jackson apologizing for his obnoxious comments yesterday that the Jewish people don't want to condemn genocide, as if there is genocide. There is no genocide, spoiler alert, in Gaza. But he said they don't want to condemn genocide in Jews in Maine because they're Jewish. Now he has to apologize. He can't say it was taken out of context because it's right on videotape, but he was misunderstood. He misspoke, and it doesn't reflect what I meant to say. The old saying, it is better to remain silent and be thought a fool or a bigot than to open one's mouth and remove all doubt. Limerick guy says, one thing for sure, Jackson will never be dubbed with the nickname Action. No. No, he will not. 844-500-4242. So, you know, again, they're going to play down the attempt at hijacking of the Israel-bound flight today on mainstream media. But they've got a lot of other things that they are going to have to cover up. Because the economy, despite what the Democrats would have you believe, the economy is doing rather well, actually. This is Fox Business. Cut 5.
6: 0.3. Now that is a little bit lower than expectations of 0.4.
7: Good.
6: The year-over-year numbers better than expected. 3.4 versus
7: inflation.
6: Expectations of 3.7.
7: Excellent.
6: On the core number, month-over-month, 0.2. Expectations of 0.3. And core PCE year-over-year, 3. Versus 3.3. So this
7: Good.
6: Looks like it is lighter than expected.
7: Less inflation than we thought.
6: A little bit.
7: Yeah. Yeah.
6: But is it enough? I'm looking at core PCE and...
3: Is it enough? Again, it's Fox, but Fox is Democrat light. Even when they try to put less of a negative spin on it, they still got to put a little bit of a negative spin. This is CNBC. They're talking about the gross domestic product. It's really, really exceeding expectations. You might say it's unexpectedly good. Cut 6.
8: U.S. GDP coming in quite a bit. This is your third reading for the second quarter. Coming in quite a bit better. 2.2% versus the 1.5% expectation. That is the final reading or the third reading. Looking at the PCE numbers here, just folks, we're working on new technology, so it doesn't take me quite as long to get it. But here we go. August core PCE price index, 0.2. I think that's a tick better than expectations, yes. July looks like it was revised down to 0.1%. So all of that's going to be good.
3: Yeah, so inflation for July was revised downward. Was inflation ever revised downward in a follow-up report during the Biden years? No, I don't believe it was. 844-500-4242. The U.S. economy grew at a solid 2.2% pace from April through June as consumer spending and business investment came in strong. Consumer spending up at a 3.8% annual rate, up from 0.7% in the previous quarter. 844-500-4242. I've been following this story in Connecticut. The Connecticut listeners know what I'm talking about. There's this guy named Costa Diamantis. And he was born in Greece, and he has now fled to Greece. He has fled back to Greece because he was going to prison. He was sentenced today in absentia in federal court in Hartford to 7 years. 7 years after he was convicted last year by a federal jury of demanding bribes from school construction contractors and lying to investigators. So he's 70 years old, and he took it on the lam when he knew he was going to go to prison. He was going to be sentenced today, and I didn't know this. They've been following the guy took off about 2 weeks ago, and he's been on the front page. He's been giving interviews to the papers and the TV stations. And all this, he's the former Connecticut deputy budget director and chief of school construction funding. And until today, I didn't know that he was a former state legislator. And I'll bet you can guess why I didn't know he's a former state legislator. Jared, would you care to guess what party the runaway state rep convicted felon on the Lamster in Greece is? Would he be a Democrat or a Republican, do you think?
9: I am going to say he's a Democrat.
3: Yeah, yeah. They've been giving that fact a good leaving alone in the in regime-controlled media in Connecticut. But Costa Diamantis is indeed a former Democrat legislator from Bristol. He was promoted during Governor Ned Lamont, a Democrat's first term, to serve as deputy at the Office of Policy and Management. Really? Today, one of Governor Lamont's former top budget officials said, Ryan Fazio, he's the Republican candidate for governor, rather than face the consequences. You know what Connecticut media is saying today? Nothing to see here, folks. Move along. Move along. 844-500-4242. How about P. Diddy? Did you see this story? This was on NBC News. P. Diddy, the rap mogul. He's in Fort Dix. Used to be a military base. Now it's a big federal prison. 4,000 prisoners. The Ponzo brothers were there until recently. The Ponzo brothers, they were the ones who stole the cops from Stoneham who stole $40 million from Mass Saves while Mara Healey and et al. Were asleep at the switch. So they're out. The Ponzo boys are out, but Sean Diddy Combs is still in. And apparently, the NBC News had a good story about this. He's serving a 50-month sentence for prostitution-related offenses. He's 56 years old. Multiple sources say that there are men who cook for him and men who clean for him. There are men who make his bed and men who do his laundry. There is even a man who gives him Chinese-style massages. And he pays them off. He just has somebody on the outside, his posse sends money to their commissary accounts in the prison, because you can do that in federal prisons. I sent $100 to the guy who killed Whitey. It was a tip. It was not a murder contract. It was a gratuity. Multiple sources say P. Diddy uses contraband cell phones to scroll Instagram and scan nude and sexually explicit photos that an old girlfriend sends him. He's been able to buy from other inmates an antidepressant drug sought out for its mood-boosting effects, Rimuron, or Rimroms, as they're known in prison. On weekend nights, he'd often tap into a secret

0: right back to living the high life that great wealth can buy you in prison with a team of inmates catering to him. He's a billionaire, said one of the jailbird sources. People are in awe of him. Money is power, especially behind bars. I don't think he's getting a pardon from Donald J. Trump. That would be my... By the way, the former state rep from Connecticut, the Democrat, he's also expecting a pardon. I don't think he's getting one either. For 20 years, Preborn has stood in the gap between fear and hope. And this year alone, God has used Preborn to save nearly 60,000 babies from abortion. Since Roe v. Wade was overturned, the abortion industry hasn't slowed down. 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And everything changes. 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Will you help us meet the next woman before it's too late? 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I'm Howie Carr.
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3: 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Jared, what's the poll question? What are the results thus far?
4: Today's poll question, which you can vote in at HowieCarShow.com, is how will mainstream media describe today's Mideast terrorist hijacker? Lone wolf? Self-radicalized? We may never know his motives. Homegrown? Some people did something? Workplace violence, mentally disturbed, Zionist false flag, or they'll tell us the truth, he hates all of us.
3: Well, the New York Times said it's workplace violence. And, you know, all the news that's fit to print. So I'm going with workplace violence.
4: That is at 6% right now. We may never know his motives is in the lead at 53%. Lone wolf has 13%. Zionist false flag also has 6%, all others at 5% and under.
3: All right. 844-500-4242. Officer Mark says, I'm guessing that AOC thinks that abstention is a country in the Balkans. We used to have a state rep in where I lived. She was my state rep, as a matter of fact. She used to misspell words all the time, like Greece, G-R-E-A-S-E. Athens, Greece. That was, you know, those were the old days. 844-500-42. economy is doing well, but we had a typical bad September for stocks. Generally, the fourth quarter does well. Hopefully, it kicks off in October leading up to the election. The first officer on the Air Dubai flight was just Fly Dubai flight was just misunderstood. Like Troy Jackson. That's what he said. He was misunderstood. Okay, I want to play some more cuts here. This is from another passenger on the flight, Adam Polo. And he describes what it's like, what was happening on the flight, you know, when it started falling out of the sky. Cut 17.
5: What did you see on that plane?
6: Thank you for having me the first time. So we started, it was like 2.5 hours or 2 hours into the flight. We were only like 1 hour before we were supposed to land in Tel Aviv. And suddenly there was a big drop. In the first couple of seconds or the first second, it felt like a normal air pocket that you sometimes have in flights. But then it became drastic. You really felt like the G-force. It's like you do like an extreme roller coaster in an amusement park, if I want to think this is the best example. And all of the electricity in the airplane was shut off immediately. The air condition and the multimedia get shut off. After a couple of seconds, people start to shout. People that were sitting in the first couple of rows and in the business class that were close to the pilot room, they started to shout that there's stabbing and that there's blood everywhere. And then they ask like all of everyone that can help, please join.
3: Let's roll.
6: Like immediately. And then we had really, really, really lucky that I think like 10 guys just jumped jumped to help. Three or four of them actually entered into the pilot room and succeed to, after a couple of minutes, succeed to control the situation.
3: Pilot's room. Cockpit is a kind of an obscure English word to know. Cut 18. We'll go into the break with this.
5: You're all trying to do your best to just keep everyone safe.
6: Exactly. And I think that maybe the most important thing that you can do as a parent, because you don't really have a control on the situation, is try to be cool and try to be in your zone, because your children, especially if you have little kids, they look up to you. And if you panic, then eventually it will they will panic much more than they should, because the situation objectively is terrifying.
3: Imagine being with your little kid. You think he's not going to have his whole life because you took this flight. I mean, there's so many horrible things would be going through your mind. That would have to be one of the worst. 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
8: I'm Tori Gates with this WXTK News Update. The civil attorney for Lindsay Clancy says she is disappointed that the judge has not thrown out the case against her client, but Rosemary Scapaccio says this will not affect the civil suit. No indication on when that suit will be filed. Paving work is set to begin in Sandwich on Thursday. With more, here's Brian Berner.
9: The town says that the work will be taking place from 6:30 a.m. until 5 p.m. on Jorv Street, from Main Street to Church Street. They say that the roadway will be closed to all traffic while paving is underway, and full vehicle access will then be restored at the end of each workday. The town says that there will be no on-street parking allowed beginning at 10 p.m. this evening until Thursday night, and say that residents must park vehicles inside driveways at least 5 feet from the edge of the roadway to allow for paving operations to continue.
8: He's Brian Berner, and I'm Tori Gates, WXTK.
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0: Live from the Byrna Less Lethal Pistol Studio, it's Howie Carr.
1: 844-500-4242. It's 34 days. The voting will begin shortly here in Massachusetts. And there are a number of contested statewide races. And you know about the governor's race and the attorney general's race. The attorney general was out, you know, you talking about old crimes today. That's, you know, for a little, she couldn't talk about anything else because they're such serious crimes. They were serious crimes, you know, the priests, the altar boys, but it's a long time ago, Andrea, you know, a long time ago. All right. But also there's another race, and Deb Goldberg is the state treasurer and receiver general, has been for several terms now. And she's running for another term. And she's running against Elizabeth Dion, who's from Belmont.
2: Hello, Howie. Wonderful to be here with you today.
1: Thank you for coming in. And we're going to talk to Elizabeth. First of all, Deb Goldberg is refusing to debate you.
2: Yes. So she's a 12-year incumbent who cannot defend her record. When WGBH gets angry at her for refusing their debate request, then you know she's unwilling to debate. So she's claiming that the reason she won't debate is that I don't understand the job and that I'm a pathological liar. I actually think the shoe's on the other foot. I do understand the job.
1: Another projection?
2: And I'm not a liar. Oh, total projection.
1: What have you been lying about?
2: In her mind, I've been lying about the fact that there is evidence of pay-to-play in the Alcohol Beverage Control Commission, which is one of the 13 departments that the treasurer oversees. But my campaign is documented. $371,000 in donations that this woman, who, mind you, is incredibly wealthy, heir to the Stop and Shop fortune. She doesn't need the money, but she's taking it anyway. $371,000 from industries she directly regulates. And I sat with an insider from the ABCC in March who spent 3 hours talking to me about the problems in that department. And basically, according to this person, if you hire the right attorneys who also donate to Goldberg, then mysteriously your application will quickly rise to the top of the pile, whereas if you don't, it might languish. And this person also pointed us to the Times.
1: You're destroying my faith in the integrity of the Massachusetts
2: I know, you're
1: Democrat
2: shocked,
1: Party.
2: Shocked to know that there's evidence of pay to play, but then also that disciplinary hearings. Sometimes you get your answer in a day. Sometimes you get your answer in 400 days. So Goldberg, of course, is claiming that there's no truth to this. But I think if it quacks, maybe it's a duck. The other thing that we know is she could fix this problem tomorrow by doing what I did. I've already pledged that I will take no money from any industry directly regulated by the treasurer, whether that's the Alcohol Beverage Control Commission, the lottery, or the Mass School Building Authority. She could take that same pledge tomorrow, and any allegations of pay-to-play would disappear. Not only that, given how wealthy she is, I challenge her to return the money.
1: The treasurer's job got a lot of power back when Bob Crane was the treasurer because he would play ball.
2: Oh,
1: he was an insider. So whenever they had something new that they wanted to make sure it got handled,
2: absolutely,
1: and he did the right thing. Whether it was booze or the lottery or pensions, and now weed.
2: Except it's no longer weed because she bungled cannabis so badly over 9 years. Here, I'll just give you a quick little history of how bad it is.
1: In case you've forgotten, you may have seen the headlines. Shannon O'Brien, the former treasurer, was suing her. It was like these two old ladies were just arguing basically live in Florida, who were just fighting it out.
2: Shannon doesn't live in Florida. That would be Deb Goldberg, who spends a chunk of her time in her third home. As we say, she's out of the office, out of state, and out of touch. I at least know that the job requires showing up in person to the office. So I would say, in at least that respect, I'm far more qualified than she is to be state treasurer. But what happened with the Cannabis Control Commission was the state legalized cannabis. It was given to the treasurer in part because whenever there's a Republican governor, the legislature likes to give something to the treasurer. That's why the treasurer is so powerful, is because keep taking things away from Republican governors. Anyway, it was a hot mess. O'Brien was brought in 22 to clean it up. She was doing a good job because she identified that the problem were Goldberg's installed cronies. And so went to Goldberg saying, you got to get rid of these people. And Goldberg said, no, I'm protecting my cronies. I'm going to get rid of you, but this is legalese. But she had to have cause to do it. So she decided, if I accuse O'Brien of racism, then I can fire her. So that resulted in a couple of years of litigation where O'Brien had to spend $1 million of her money and Goldberg spent $1 million of our taxpayer money, which she considers her money, on this baseless personal vendetta. At the end of the day, Judge Robert Gordon said the charge of racism was built on a house of cards and reinstated O'Brien. But in the meantime, when Ron Mariano is saying that the Cannabis Control Commission is a train wreck.
1: The speaker. Yeah. Who's another hack's hack.
2: But when he's calling it a train wreck, when the state inspector general says it should go into receivership, when the state auditor issues yet another scathing opinion about the failures to protect financial processes or public health, you know that Goldberg is not qualified to be running anything, let alone the fourth most powerful office in the state that controls hundreds of billions of dollars of taxpayer assets. You really need a treasurer who understands the job, shows up, does the job, and isn't using it just to hire her cronies and to have her hand in the piggy bank.
1: Yeah, and I mean, how much did that cost us overall, that whole, I mean, not just the $1 million in her legal fees, but didn't
2: Shannon O'Brien is now suing, and frankly, she's got just cause to sue. She's suing for violation of her civil rights. She's suing for violation, the thing that I think is most serious is violation of the whistleblower statute. We need to protect whistleblowers, because to the extent that the state cares at all about fraud, it's often uncovered by frontline workers. So what Goldberg has shown is that she will not protect whistleblowers, she'll throw them under the bus.
1: So I never thought Shannon O'Brien would be described as a whistleblower.
2: Well, she was going. I mean, she went to Goldberg with illegal things that were going on in the Cannabis Control Commission. So she did. Yeah, you got to give credit where credit's due. O'Brien stood up for the cannabis industry and for taxpayers.
1: Let's see. Isn't Goldberg for the audit?
2: Oh, heavens, no.
1: No, that's okay. That wasn't a setup. Here it is. It's 5:08.
2: Absolutely
1: came in.
2: Not.
1: The next, another one. Where is the audit?
2: So I can't force the legislature to follow the will of the people and do the right thing, even though they should be embarrassed that Massachusetts won the Black Hole Award this year from the Society of Professional Journalists for being the least transparent state government in the nation. How's that for being progressive? Anyway, I can't force them to do the legislative audit, but I can do, and again, credit where credit's due, O'Brien did this in 98, Malone did it in 90, an external, independent, top-to-bottom audit of all 13 of the departments in the Treasurer's Office. So at least the taxpayers will know where 20% of the state budget and hundreds of billions of dollars in their money are going. And Goldberg will claim that she's done audits. So we looked at this. She hasn't audited all departments, and they've been internal audits. We call that the fox guarding the hen house.
1: We're speaking to Elizabeth Dion. She's the Republican candidate for state treasurer running against the entrenched incumbent, Deb Goldberg, multi-millionaire.
2: So entrenched. She's been in for 12 years. We have her on video telling the Boston Chamber of Commerce that she'd like to beat Bob Crane's 27-year record. So put on your seatbelts. I hope you're ready for another 16 years of this.
1: 16 years should
2: That's
1: be
2: how
1: like,
2: much she wants.
1: Should be like, should be older than Maxine Waters.
2: Well, and what she said is there's good genes in her family. Her parents were very long-lived, so she plans to be as well. Yeah. She said this without smiling. She's now saying she's joking because we called her
1: out. They lived at the Breakers, her parents.
2: Yes, they did.
1: They did, and she lives down the street. I walk by her street. Yeah, Sunrise. Yeah. She lives on Sunrise.
2: So fun story. More than one person has said that they first met her in the first class section of the airplane flying to or from Palm Beach. Work if you can get it.
1: I never see her at the Breakers getting a free coffee, but she's got enough money. She doesn't need to get the free coffee I do.
2: I think they sold her parents' place at the Breakers, and she owns another place now.
1: No. Yeah, I know.
2: It's her third multi-million-dollar home, which I don't begrudge anybody their wealth.
1: It's in Ann Coulter's neighborhood.
2: I don't begrudge anybody their wealth, but I do feel that if you run for statewide office, you are pledging to live in the state full-time. And we tried to get her travel records, which she won't release. So one of the many pledges that I've made in response to things she's not doing and should be doing, or is doing and shouldn't be doing, one of my pledges is that if I'm elected to be the taxpayer's treasurer, my travel records will be public because the voters deserve to know if I'm out of the state.
1: You can't get her P cards? I mean, we got Andrea Campbell's P cards.
2: We can't get anything. Well, nobody goes in person to the treasurer's office anymore. This is why it's also outrageous that she, to settle a personal vendetta against Mark Cusack, she moved the lottery from Braintree to Dorchester, costing us $20 million in the process and wasted rental space.
1: Mark Cusack's the former state rep who...
2: He's a current state rep, isn't he?
1: He's Mariano's coat holder. And he's the one who was in with Diana DeSaglio way back when. I won't get into that. But there it is.
2: Among many other things, the voters deserve full transparency. And so I pledged, I just finished 10 years of service in Belmont as a local elected official. Town Meeting, Finance Committee, Community Preservation Committee, Select Board. But the legislature imposes on cities and towns public records law and open meeting law. That's hard, but we abided by it. It was the right thing to do. If it's good enough for us, it's good enough for the legislature, certainly good enough for the treasurer. So I commit that in the same way I abided by those laws at the local level, I'll abide by those laws when I'm in the treasurer's office.
1: What's your professional background?
2: My professional background is that I'm an attorney. Spent a number of years in Boston as a corporate attorney. But then my husband and I, who have four adult children, one of our children was diagnosed with autism. So I left to become his full-time advocate. He was pretty involved. It took a while. But once he was stabilized, I'm not money-driven. We have enough. Massachusetts has been good to us, but we've had enough. So instead of going back to corporate law, I split my time, and I spent a lot of time with Massachusetts Advocates for Children doing pro bono legal work for low-income special needs children. And then I spent the other half of my time on town government, which is, in Massachusetts, largely volunteer.
1: Yes, I know. And it's a real pain.
2: But kind of fun. I enjoyed it. Maybe I'm a masochist, but I actually really enjoyed local government because you solve problems at the local level. Potholes aren't red or blue. They're just potholes that need to be filled.
1: So where can people go if they want to learn more about your campaign?
2: Go to my website, votedionne.com. That's votedionne.com. They can go to all sorts of social media sites. It's all Vote Dionne. So we kept it simple, but would love people to sign up. She is very vulnerable. She's deeply unpopular in her own party. Our survey showed that despite being a powerful official 12 years in office, informed voters, only 23% can name her. This is a winnable race if people will just vote. Get out and vote in November. Save your state.
1: The old Chicago saying, don't make no waves, don't back no losers. She likes to do. She just keeps under the radar.
2: Well, that's why she won't support the audit. That's why when the governor tried to take $100 million from the pension fund this summer, Goldberg was nowhere to be seen, and I'm the one who went to Beacon Hill and said, absolutely not. You got to protect this pensions and our investments.
1: So you're making a pitch for the people who work for the state?
2: I actually am. If they want someone who will stand up, $129 billion is a lot of money. But it's $40 billion short of the promises that we've made. And once you take $100 million out, it doesn't stop there. It's too tempting. They'll keep taking out. So, and every time they take money out, the taxpayers have to make that up. So I am adamantly committed that it will be through my body that anybody will take more money out of that pension fund.
1: All right. We'll be right back with Elizabeth Dionne, the Republican candidate for governor. I'm getting ready to read my spot
2: here. I just got promoted.
1: No, for treasurer and receiver general. 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
0: Howie Carr is back.
1: We're talking to Elizabeth Dion. She's the Republican candidate for state treasurer and running against Deb Goldberg of Brookline in Palm Beach.
2: And Stop and Shop. That's where all her millions come from.
1: She's never invited me over for a cocktail party.
2: Somehow doubt she will.
1: I live within walking distance. Tell us about the pension. She controls the state. I mean, that's the biggest chunk of money.
2: How much money is it? It's $129 billion, with anywhere from $3 billion that still needs to be funded. But a couple wild stories. So it's the pension It's the Pension Reserve Investment Trust, PRIT.
1: Yes.
2: But she also is over the retirement board. So fun story about Goldberg. While she was on the Brookline Select Board, she was part of the group that voted that time served on the select board would count toward their pensions. So she plans to pull a state pension. So this woman who's a multimillionaire, I don't have anywhere near her wealth, but I am running for state treasurer to solve this problem, not exacerbate it. So I've already pledged that I won't take a pension because I want to preserve that money for the frontline workers to whom we promised them. So she plans to take a pension. And
1: so she's worth hundreds of millions of dollars, making $250,000 a year.
2: 260, over $250,000.
1: And she just fattened up her pension by adding all those years as a Brookline Select woman.
2: Well, yeah, because I think she wants to get to the 20 year mark. So she'll have credit. I mean, if for some reason
1: if she gets to the 20 year mark, she gets 80% of 260.
2: Of 260.
1: Except
2: at the same time that this is going on, she is not giving Department of Correction workers their full pensions. So I've heard from multiple Department of Correction workers this year. It's the first time it's ever happened.
1: Why?
2: But they are denying them credit for hazardous work conditions. So
1: what?
2: If I get this
1: Bill
2: wrong,
1: Keating gets a pension as a police officer, as a former district attorney.
2: And guys who are actually in the jails and the prisons can't get it? Who have, mind you, a shortened lifespan. Their life expectancy is 57. This is a dangerous job. So they go to retire expecting 80% benefits because they're supposed to get Group 4 classification for hazardous work conditions. Yeah. And they're being denied it, so they're getting 50% pensions. Mind you, the average pension is like $43,000. So it is unconscionable to me. You know, I'm the Republican, she's the Democrat, but I'm the one who cares about frontline labor, not her. This is just wild. I'm the one who wants to preserve the pension fund and preserve the pensions of these frontline workers, especially law enforcement. I frankly think it's part of anti-law enforcement bias.
1: Does she ever get asked about any of this?
2: No, she never gets asked about anything. She hasn't debated since 2018. Republicans didn't challenge her in 22, so she thinks she's untouchable. She's untouchable and entitled. This is why she will not debate me, because we have so much data about problem after problem after problem in every single one of these 13 departments. She cannot defend her record, so she's running scared.
1: We got about a minute and a half left. Give me another problem.
2: Another problem would be, but she likes to brag about how great it is. It's so great that Massachusetts is not one of the 26 states that has joined Money Match, which automatically returns money. It uses computers and AI to match up people in their accounts. Another fun fact, a guy named Ron Litzy contacted me from Connecticut, who goes around the country looking at unclaimed funds, downloaded $19 million from Massachusetts Unclaimed Property Fund, found $450 million that weren't even listed on the state website. You can't even know that the state has your property, of which $300 million are uncashed income tax returns, which he cross-checked with the Department of Revenue, already have addresses and Social Security attached. If Deborah Goldberg cared, she could push a button tomorrow and return $300 million to families who are struggling in the Commonwealth and inject $300 million into our local economies. This woman does not care.
1: You got to talk more about this.
2: Unclaimed money or unclaimed property? Yeah, so it's wild. So for years, she said that our unclaimed property was about $3.7 billion. Ron Litzy thinks it's actually closer to $5 billion. So the same guy who runs the lottery, one of her cronies, also runs unclaimed property. And again, the only explanation I had, well, there's more of an explanation. I asked Ron, because Ron and I have spent a lot of time talking about this, because he knows more about unclaimed property than I ever will. We're out of time.
1: Yeah, we're gonna have to talk with you more about this. All right, Elizabeth Dion, where do people go to see?
2: My website, votedionne.com, votedionne.com, and I'd appreciate your vote on November 3rd, Treasurer.
1: I'm Howie Carr. 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

0: it an unbelievable story. I'm Lisa Lucera, Fox News. President Trump says he spoke by phone with Israeli Prime Minister Benjamin Netanyahu following an apparent attempt at hijacking of a Fly Dubai jet that was bound for Tel Aviv. The co-pilot repeatedly stabbed the pilot.
1: It seems as though the co-pilot was perhaps a terrorist or perhaps a whack job.
0: Passengers were able to break into the cockpit when the pilot hit a switch with his foot and an Israeli plumber subdued the co-pilot.
1: Having never flown a plane, he took the stick, lifted it up, and leveled out the plane before it crashed.
0: The plane landed safely in Saudi Arabia. The passengers were flown to Tel Aviv later on. The co-pilot is in custody in Saudi Arabia. Fly Dubai has suspended all flights to Israel while an investigation is conducted. And on arrest near a U.S.-run base in England, President Trump says information will come to light soon on why the suspects were released.
1: The U.K. did release a number of people that we caught wanting to blow up a base. We caught them early. And I'm trying to figure out if that's for real, that they actually did it. Maybe they did it for a reason.
0: UK Prime Minister Andy Burnham said earlier today there are strong indications Iran played a role in the incident. Five British men in their 20s were arrested near RAF Fairford Saturday night after a farmer reported seeing them acted suspiciously near the base. South Korea is set to invest about $54 billion in a project to export natural gas from Alaska. The proposal has long been backed by Republican Alaska Senator Dan Sullivan, who's running for re-election in a competitive race. On Wall Street, the major indexes ended the day mixed. The Dow minus 443, the Nasdaq up 63, the S&P off 19. The price of Brent crude, the international standard, closed above $103 a barrel. 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
6: I'm Tori Gates with this WXTK News Update. A gas main issue in Hyannis. The compromising of this line occurred at around 2:30 today. Main Street was closed off between Old Colony Way and Barnstable Road. National Grid workers were called in. Motorists are urged to avoid the area. The attorney for Lindsay Clancy is calling for his client's case to be thrown out, claiming there is no evidence that she ever admitted to killing her three children. Clancy was back in court Tuesday for the first time since a mistrial was declared in her case earlier this month. Attorney Kevin Reddington says she has no memory of killing her children, and there is not enough evidence to prove that she did. Her lawyers want the charges dismissed, arguing another trial would violate her double jeopardy rights. Prosecutors are also calling for a gag order against Reddington's public statements. I'm Tori Gates, News Radio 95 WXTK.
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11: Traffic remains heavy on Route 28 northbound between Dump Road and the Bourne Rotary. The Bourne Bridge is looking a lot better now. The Sagamore Bridge is free and clear, and it's an easy ride on Route 6. With your Cape Cod traffic, I'm Lexi Mack, and I've got your back.
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13: This is Monty Montgomery, producer of Our American Stories. 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
14: 1 degree outside Weather Network meteorologist Danielle Noyes. Partly to mostly cloudy this evening. Temperatures in the 60s will drop to the upper 50s overnight tonight with clouds and patchy fog. That fog burns off tomorrow morning to partly sunny skies. Highs around 70. Breezy southwest wind 10 to 20 miles per hour. It's a little late summer feel on Friday. Warm, a little bit humid, breezy, and highs around 75. For the only forecast you need to know, download our free 1 degree outside weather app in the App Store and Google Play.

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6: 844-500-4242. Welcome to the Howie Carr Show. Some of our VIPs had to leave early, but how was the food from Monica's in the North End, guys, that are remaining here? Pretty good, huh? Pretty good lasagna. 844-500. Do we have any? We still got cheap bastard deals left, right? From Monica's. We're checking it right now. 844-500-4242.
7: Very few, so hurry up.
6: Very few. So, yeah, Monica's, it's $50 gift certificates for $25, limit two, and they're good for either of the Monica's restaurants on Richmond Street in the North End. The other two, it doesn't cover them. But it's the places, it's worth getting. 844-500-4242. So let me play one more cut from this guy, Adam Polo, one of the passengers on the flight. And he was asked what it was like back landing in Israel. Cut 20.
8: What was that moment like when you said, I'm back home?
9: You know, always when you're finishing a vacation, there's something a bit sad, quote unquote, of returning home, because you had such an amazing time on your vacation. And I think it's maybe the first time that I was excited to go back home. I was really full with emotion and the wonderful welcome that everybody did for us. And you see all of the people with the flags outside. It really warms the heart.
6: Like when the American hostages come home and they kiss the tarmac when they land. I mean, it's the same feeling. All right, time now for the Trump line.

0: they always say, if you want to hide something from Kevin Reddington, just stick it in a law book, a tax bill, or a case of non-alcoholic beer.
1: It's going to be hard to top that one today.
2: Mayor Menino, what do you think about tonight's Red Sox game?
3: Much like a cookie, I predict the Yankee dynasty will crumble.
2: How about the Red Sox?
4: Well, I'm rooting hard to bring back the World Series Cup to Boston. This Red Sox team plays with a lot of heart.
2: How so?
3: We have an amazing set of remarkable athletes whose actions in a moment have become ionic. Fisk waving the ball fair. Veritek splitting the uprights.
2: What measures are you taking to protect the city?
5: You know, three or more people congregating on the Boston public on the public garden over the next several weeks will be banned.
2: If someone sees someone congregating on the public garden, what should they do?
6: If there is a there's something suspicious out there, call 911.
2: Thank you, Mayor Menino.
3: Thank you.
1: This is a good chump line so far. 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
7: New motto, fly Dubai by some unhinged Arab guy.
1: Fly Dubai. That's, I think they're gonna, that's gonna be a, those kinds of rhymes are gonna be a real meme in the next couple of days.
8: Lindsay Clancy's attorney first said she was guilty but was insane. Now he says there's no evidence she did it. If she keeps him as her lawyer, maybe she is insane.
1: I said, does she have grounds for legal malpractice suit? I mean, you know, he forgot to mention that she didn't do it. 6 weeks of trial. I mean, it's one thing he didn't mention the name of her kids except once in the closing arguments, but to mention that she didn't do it, she didn't kill him?
9: Hey, Howie, if a Middle East terrorist screws up the Allahu Akbar, they get 72 Rosie O'Donnells instead.
1: Somebody said that the way the mainstream media is going to play this is that some Indian pilot and a few Israelis stopped this poor Muslim from getting his 72 virgins this morning.
10: None other than Joe Biden says that he, too, once safely landed a passenger jet whose captain had been stabbed by the co-pilot.
1: That was right after he was a truck driver for Boise Cascade or wherever he said he worked. 407 says, you know, Mumbles may have been a doofus, but at least he was an American and not a communist. Yes, that is a fact. And I think he ran the city a lot better than Michelle Wu. I know the economic circumstances have changed, but they were never foreclosing on skyscrapers downtown when he was the mayor of Boston.
11: The pink-haired jurors with nose rings lost their chance for their post-trial social justice happy dance. They displayed no soul and ignored their role while concentrating on some cause to advance.
1: That evil, evil juror, that holdout juror. As I've said, though, they finally found a Haitian they don't like.
12: Hi, Howie. Governor Patrick calling. There you go again, whining about people who use AI to write newspaper columns. You of all people should talk. For years, your idea of writing is to transcribe what radio show callers say, lift a few Joe Heaney one-liners, and top it off with a shameless plug for one of your books. You bargain basement barnacle. We're going to be fine.
1: Yeah, but I'm allowed to do all those things in my contract. I've made it very clear that anything any listener, texter, viewer says to me becomes fodder for my column.
13: The incident in the cockpit on Fly Dubai gives new meaning to the expression fight or flight.
1: 508 says, Lindsay Clancy took an axe, gave her lawyer 40 whacks. When she saw what she had done, she gave the black guy 41. The VIPs like that one. That was a good job, 508.
14: 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Thank you for calling Howie Carr, you chump.
1: That's it for today's chump line, an excellent chump line. 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
0: They always say, if you want to hide something from Kevin Reddington, just stick it in a law book, a tax bill, or a case of non-alcoholic beer.
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0: 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Jared, what's the poll question? What are the results thus far?
1: Today's poll question, which you can vote in at HowieCarShow.com, is how will mainstream media describe today's Mideast terrorist hijacker? Lone wolf? Self-radicalized? We may never know his motives? Homegrown? Some people did something? Workplace violence? Mentally disturbed? Zionist false flag? Or they'll tell the truth, he hates all of us.
0: Workplace violence.
1: Workplace violence is at 6% now. 54% for we may never know his motives. That's in the lead. 13% for
0: And by the way, that is what Fly Dubai is. That's their official statement. And after the poll was concocted, they came out with it, following in all the usual footsteps.
1: Life imitating art. 13% for lone wolf. 9% for some people did something. 5% for mentally disturbed and Zionist false flag. 4% for self-radicalized and 1% for they tell us the truth. He hates all of us.
0: All right. So my new book is out, Mass Corruption, Volume 2, The Texts and More. 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They got a copy of it today. 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And, you know, I know people are used to ordering from Amazon, but if you, then you're not going to get it autographed. 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I autographed hundreds of copies on Sunday because the only option was doing the backstroke down the street, in the rain. So I signed a bunch of books. So you can get the book autographed. And we also have, some of our older books are now back, like, Kennedy Babylon 1, Kennedy Babylon 2. 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And, we'll have more coming in, but, you can order all these.

0: books, and they're all at the standard price, and they're all autographed. 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Let's play one more cut from Adam Polo about what happened on the flight. Cut 19.
1: Adam, I just wonder if you could share with us any other accounts specifically that you heard. Obviously, everybody's asking why and what the intention was, whether or not this person planned to use this plane as a an overall weapon, or was this to take down and kill those 174 lives that were on board. Can you add anything else that you heard, any details that would give us any idea what the plan was for this suspected hijacker?
2: So unfortunately, I can't elaborate a lot on this topic. I've heard, but only as a hearsay, that people hear that the stabber, the terrorist, shout Allahu Akbar, but I didn't hear it by myself. Mm. So
3: because you were not close to the cockpit, yeah.
2: Exactly. I wasn't close enough to the pilot. Mm. And except for us, everything else, you know, is just an assumption.
3: But I heard it from other passengers that they heard him shout Allahu Akbar. I think that's, I haven't heard it yet, and that's very interesting, and I think it's important to dive into that as well, yeah, because it's, if you heard it from other passengers and you spoke to all of them, then that's an important new information.
0: It seems appropriate for the occasion, does it not? Allahu Akbar. Now we may definitely never know the motives. 844-500-4242. They're still having anti-ICE riots, and this is a woman who's very concerned. Her son was throwing eggs at the ICE agents, and he got lugged. And his mama can't believe that this could happen to her little cholo in waiting. Cut 14.
4: They took my son, and I got a phone call from work saying that they took my son. He's only 16, and he was violated. They said they slammed him to the ground. I just want my baby back.
0: Well, maybe we can get it, leave him on the other side of the border in Tijuana, and you can pick him up, and just head south back to your homeland. Good Lord. I want my baby back. He only threw a few eggs at the ICE agents. 844-500-4242. I got a few sounders to play here. Let's see. I got the cut 8.
5: A 33-year-old man is facing 5 counts of first-degree rape involving a child under the age of 13. Berwick police say they began investigating Friday after receiving a complaint of alleged sexual abuse at a home on Oregon Street. Investigators identified Miguel Aiden Lux Pooh as the suspect. Pooh. Authorities say Pooh admitted to having sexual contact with the child multiple times during 2025. He was booked into the Berwick jail. Police say Immigration and Customs Enforcement also placed a detainer on him after investigators learned he had previously been deported and allegedly re-entered the country illegally. No bond has been set.
0: You know, it's almost like these rumors are true.
6: Leaks poo.
0: Cut 9.
7: A 22-year-old man is accused of posing as a teen to sexually assault a 15-year-old girl here in Nashville. Police say Jerson Diaz admitted to telling the girl he was 16 and talking to her online since August. Now, officers found a sexual image of her on his phone. He's charged with statutory rape and sexual exploitation of a minor. Records show he's not eligible for release, and he could be deported.
0: Nashville cats. Different kind of Nashville cats these days, huh? 844-500-4242. 844-500-4242. We'll be back here in a moment, and we're going to talk more about, I got some more illegal alien stories. There's a lot of bad stuff going on. As always, there's a lot of bad stuff going on. And it's just these Democrat bailiwicks, what they're doing to keep people keep these illegals in the country. I don't understand it. It makes no sense. Unless it does make sense if you're trying to destroy the country. That's the only way. I'm Howie Carr.
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11: I'm Tori Gates with this WXTK News Update. Wellfleet police are investigating a rollover accident early Tuesday. A vehicle was found on its roof on Briar Lane near the turn from Mill Hill Road at around 1 a.m. The driver was evaluated by emergency crews but declined hospitalization. A report by State Attorney General Andrea Campbell indicates nearly 1,000 children were abused by priests in the Catholic Diocese of Fall River, Springfield, and Worcester. The report is the result of an extensive investigation that began in 2019. It concludes that for decades, diocesan leaders repeatedly failed to adequately respond to allegations of child sexual abuse, and in some cases, allowed accused priests to continue in active ministry. Investigators also determined new policies were not always followed. I'm Tori Gates, News Radio 95 WXTK.
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0: Live from the Byrna Less Lethal Pistol Studio, it's Howie Carr.
1: 844-500-4242, 844-500-4242. So Netanyahu is going to be on Fox tonight talking about that. I mean, this is... I hate to be cynical, and he wouldn't have wanted it this way, but sometimes it's better to be lucky than good, you know, in terms of his campaign. This got to be good for him, you know, whether you like Benjamin Netanyahu or not. I mean, this is he's in command, and he's dominating everything, and he's 4 weeks away, and the polls I see, I read the Israeli paper since the war started, and I mean, it's very, very tight, and he could lose, and this isn't bad. 844-500-4242, 844-500-4242. Increased security. Howie, this is not a security problem. This is a balls problem. You have an Iranian pilot. Well, he's not an Iranian. He's from an Iranian, basically, controlled puppet state. Why flying a jet full of Jews to Tel Aviv? What could possibly go wrong? We need to get serious and say we're not going to do that. I agree. It's not a question of taking off your shoes. It's just making sure that you don't put someone like this in command of an airline. 844-500-4242. I still can't believe what's going on with these terror suspects in the UK that were released. It's just crazy. British media reported the five men, whom police said were between the ages of 23 and 25, military age, in other words, were arrested after a chance encounter with a farmer who was driving home from a party just after midnight and spotted three white vans blocking a road a few hundred yards from the base. Again, it had to be a dry run. It had to be. So she called this. It's a female farmer. So she calls the Ministry of Defense. You know, because it's their base. The Americans are there, but it's the RAF base. Her first calls to the Ministry of Defense police went unanswered. Unanswered. This is after. This is in July. The IRGC, the Iranian Occupation Administration regime, publicly noted RAF Fairford's use by U.S. bombers, warning the U.K. that any base used for aggression against Iranian territory constitutes a legitimate target for our forces. But they released these guys on bail. And by the way, the Iranians in the U.K. released a statement on social media Monday. The circulation of such fabricated speculations, particularly in the aftermath of the criminal acts of aggression committed by the United States and the Israeli regime against the Iranian people, will serve no purpose other than to fuel Iranophobia propaganda in the UK. Iranophobia. That's the new word of the day. You'd heard of Islamophobia, transphobia. Now we have Iranophobia. Dan, you're next with Howie Carr. Go ahead, Dan.
2: I can't wait to start my vigil for that poor pilot, right? denied his virgins and whatever else is coming to him in paradise. Yeah, I wanted to say, you know what really worries me, Howie? And this really worries me. Every time there's an event like this, I can't help but notice that there is exactly zero outcry from the Muslim community to say, hey, this is out of line. You know, we're trying to, like, live with you all. That silence is deafening to me.
1: Yeah, are you saying, Dan, that Mamdani has not issued a statement? El Sayed has not issued a statement? Ilhan Omar, she's typing it up right now. She's going to put it out on Twitter and Instagram and, you know, TikTok.
2: Yeah. Somebody did something. I know. It's crazy, man. I, you know, and you know, every time a Christian, something happens in Christendom, boy, they can't wait to stick a camera and a microphone in somebody's face and say, was your grandmother praying outside of an abortion clinic? You must be condemned. And everybody has to genuflect to that. Where's the media cornering some Muslims on their way to the mosque and saying, hey, what do you think about this?
1: Dan, they're saying it's workplace violence. That was the first thing they said. And now Fly Dubai says the motives may never be known. Pay no attention to that Allahu Akbar. Remember when they shot up the Hillary Clinton donor in Orlando, shot up the gay bar in Orlando, and they had the actual, some guy called up who was getting killed, one of the gays, he called up at 911 and they heard the guy he was chanting Allahu Akbar while he was killing 50 gays. This is a Muslim, Hillary Clinton donor, and the Obama regime put out a transcript, and only Allahu Akbar didn't come out. They made it God is great. Remember that, Dan?
2: They weren't going to fool anybody. Another case of we don't know what the motive is yet, you know? A clear, cut and dry case.
1: Yeah. And, God. And, well, the good news is, the Saudis, I think, will take care of this guy. He's not going to be able to get the Kevin Reddington of Riyadh to represent him. That's one of the silver linings of this dark cloud. Thanks for the call, Dan. 844-500. Yeah, where are the statements? Has Rashida Tlaib issued a statement? Has Tanya Fernandez Anderson, the former Boston City Councilor, the first Muslim illegal alien to be on the Boston City Council and then go to prison, has she issued a statement denouncing this? No, none of them have. 844-500-4242. So this is a longer sound with Sounder, but this is in Philadelphia, of all places. I can't believe that Larry Krasner would allow this to happen, the district attorney. That an illegal alien is finally being brought back to face justice after more than 20 years. Larry Krasner, he must be sweating this federal referral to the Justice Department by a U.S. District Court judge. Cut 7.
3: Alexis Flores is back in Philadelphia after being on the run for years, becoming one of the FBI's most wanted fugitives. Flores was arrested in Honduras. Action News reporter Corey Davis is live at FBI headquarters in Center City with the latest on this fascinating story. Good morning, Corey.
4: Sam, good morning. So court records show that Alexis Flores has been officially charged now that he has been captured and returned back to Philadelphia. In the meantime, the family is saying that they have waited 26 years for this moment.
5: I'm kind of crying.
4: Jose Garcia says his family is relieved to have an opportunity for justice in court after his 5-year-old niece, Ariana De Jesus, was murdered back in the year 2000.
5: I cannot wait to go to court to see him. I want him to suffer.
4: The family's time in court will happen now that 44-year-old Alexis Flores, the man charged with murder, has been captured. The FBI says Flores was taken into custody in Honduras and brought back to Philadelphia Sunday night.
5: We could run, but you can't hide. And that's what happened.
4: Garcia says the last time he saw his niece was after taking her to church on the day she was kidnapped from her Hunting Park home in July 2000 while playing outside.
5: I came back and she was gone.
4: Ariana's body was found a month later in a vacant property a block away after police say she was sexually assaulted and murdered by Flores, who had just turned 18 at the time.
5: She's 5 years old, man. What kind of human's gonna do that to her? I got kids myself. I got grandkids. I got granddaughters. That's really painful. I ain't gonna forget that.
4: Police named Flores as the suspect in 2007 after they linked DNA from an unrelated arrest to the child's murder. He was then added to the FBI's 10 most wanted fugitives list. Flores was captured in February of this year and spent that time fighting extradition back to Philadelphia.
1: Now I'm sure Larry Krasner is fighting heaven to prosecute this guy. He's probably leading a candlelight vigil for him tonight. You know, Krasner's the Soros district attorney who says that, he wants to burn down the ballroom. He wants to destroy the ballroom at the White House. 844-500-4242. 339 says Reddington won't go to Riyadh to represent this guy. It's a dry country. That's a good point. That's a good point. 844-500-4242. 508 says it seems like the British government is trying to surrender without a fight. I mean, why would you let these people go? And now they're saying that the headlines today are that it appears they are connected to the Iranian government, and they don't seem to care. I mean, you give them a second chance to do this, and they told you they were going to do it. 844-500-4242. Virginia County shields drunk drivers from deportation. This is, I mean, this goes on everywhere, but this is, you know, we've talked about the case in Boston. A few years back, they had a violent bank robber, an illegal alien from Africa. And he'd robbed two banks, and one of the tellers said she'd been robbed several times, and this was the most violent robbery she'd ever seen. They gave the guy 7 months because they didn't want to get him deported. He would have been deported if it had to do serious time. So he does the 7 months, he comes out, and he stabs two anesthesiologists to death in their South Boston home in Andrew Square. They were both legal aliens. One was a Brit, the woman was a Colombian. But they do this for everything. They get away with everything. So in Arlington County, Virginia, they have a Soros DA named Parisa De Ghani hyphen Tafti.
6: And I get compliments on the hyphen.
1: There were a lot of De Ghani hyphen Tafties back in Franklin County when we were kids, right? Yeah. I'm talking to the dear fellow guy here. Yeah. Didn't her brother Muhammad play for the football team? I think he scored the winning touchdown against Choate. Yeah. Commonwealths, they give breaks to illegal aliens who face drunk driving charges, hoping lower charges will help them avoid deportation. Why do you want drunk drivers who are probably on welfare, don't have no skills, and don't speak English? Why do you want them to remain in the country? That's what I would ask Parisa De Ghani hyphen Tafti, a Democrat. She said her office takes potential immigration consequences into account when handling criminal cases. How about taking public safety into account? Is that asking too much when handling criminal cases? That includes the domestic violence cases as well. Arlington has refused nearly every request to turn over illegal aliens to U.S. Immigration and Customs Enforcement for deportation. Of 310 deportation detainer requests filed by ICE from January 2025, what happened in January 2025? Someone returned to office. Through May of this year, the sheriff's office honored two of 310. Among those released were a man charged with assaulting a police officer and a second man with three arrests in Arlington, 19 in Fairfax County, and pending charges in Maryland. Arlington, this is the House Committee. A House Committee investigated this. Arlington's policy protects the worst of the worst of criminal aliens, murderers, terrorists, and sex traffickers from deportation. That's the way George Soros wants it, and that's the way the district attorney will do it. I'm Howie Carr.
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0: Howie Carr is back.
1: I got another one from Northern Virginia here. Oscar Evaristo Nunez was arrested September 15th, 2 weeks ago, by federal agents. He's an illegal alien, has been charged with multiple counts of child rape. child rape. Fairfax County, that's the same general area as we were talking about with the drunk drivers. Fairfax County officials let him go. They let him go. He was charged with three counts of aggravated sexual battery, including two involving a victim younger than 13. Another one involved a parent and child ages 13 to 17. He also faces two counts of filming or videotaping an undressed minor without consent. ICE lodged a detainer with the Fairfax County Jail on August 29th, 2025. The department said county officials declined to honor the request and released Nunez without notifying ICE. Why would you let somebody... The feds are saying, you don't have to worry about this guy anymore. You don't have to pay for his room and board. You don't have to pay for his trial. We're going to throw him out of the country. Shouldn't your first thought be, muchos gracias, los federales? But instead, they let this guy go. They let him go. How is this good for Fairfax County or the Commonwealth of Virginia or the United States of America? 844-500-4242. A Dominican national unlawfully residing in Lynn, Massachusetts, was sentenced in federal court for illegally reentering the United States after deportation. Yodeni Michael Baez - Cabrera, 42.
6: And I get compliments on the hyphen.
1: He's been hanging out here for a while. In 2015, Baez Cabrera was convicted of felony assault with a dangerous weapon and witness intimidation in Peabody District Court. And he's just allowed to come back and enjoy himself. 844-500-4242.
19: Neighbor, I'm glad we're together again.
1: Yeah. Mara Healy says he's the neighbor. He's our neighbor. Whether we're in Virginia or Massachusetts, he's someone we want to keep around here. Because, you know, he's only raping the children that Americans can't be bothered raping anymore. Who are we to impose our Eurocentric values on this indigenous American? All right. Thanks, everybody. Thanks for coming out. See you tomorrow. I'm Howie Carr. 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
28: Passengers hailed as heroes. I'm Lisa Lucera, Fox News. After the co-pilot of a Fly Dubai flight from the UAE to Israel repeatedly stabbed the pilot in what authorities say was an attempt to crash the plane.
29: The captain was seriously injured but managed to click open the cockpit door. Other flight crew and passengers then jumped into action, with two other pilots eventually landing the plane. According to flight radar, the Boeing 737 MAX 8 plane dropped from 33,000 feet to 17,000 in about a minute before circling near the Jordanian border and landing safely in Saudi Arabia.
28: Fox's Jeff Paul in Tel Aviv. President Trump says he spoke by phone with Israeli Prime Minister Benjamin Netanyahu about the incident, and Netanyahu told him that a plumber was the first one to burst into the cockpit.
30: And this plumber, never having flown a plane, had the sense to lift a stick. Who would it? And you know, it's not like planes are different today. You used to have a little steering wheel. Today, they fly differently.
28: The co-pilot remains in custody in Saudi Arabia. The passengers were taken to Israel on a later flight. Fly Dubai has suspended all flights to Israel while it conducts an investigation. The Pentagon says the personal information of nearly 3 million current and former members of the military has been exposed. A Pentagon official says hackers got information like social security numbers and employment information, and they say people who were impacted are being notified by mail, and a credit monitoring service has been put in place. War Secretary Pete Hegseth has confirmed the military will cut 20% of his generals and admirals as he delivered what he's calling his State of the Force address.
31: I call it accountability and long overdue.
28: Hegseth made the announcement in his speech to junior officers and enlisted officers at the Marine Corps base in Quantico, Virginia. 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
35: I'm Tori Gates with this WXTK News Update. A gas main issue in Hyannis. The compromising of this line occurred at around 2:30 today. Main Street was closed off between Old Colony Way and Barnstable Road. National Grid workers were called in. Motorists are urged to avoid the area. The attorney for Lindsay Clancy is calling for his client's case to be thrown out, claiming there is no evidence that she ever admitted to killing her three children. Clancy was back in court Tuesday for the first time since a mistrial was declared in her case earlier this month. Attorney Kevin Reddington says she has no memory of killing her children and there is not enough evidence to prove that she did. Her lawyers want the charges dismissed, arguing another trial would violate her double jeopardy rights. Prosecutors are also calling for a gag order against Reddington's public statements. I'm Tori Gates, News Radio 95 WXTK.
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7: Traffic is moving well on the Cape this evening. The Sagamore Bridge and the Bourne Bridge are wide open. The Bourne Rotary is moving right along. Route 6 is free and clear, and it's an easy ride on the Scenic Highway and the Mid-Cape Highway. With your Cape Cod traffic, I'm Lexi Mack, and I've got your back.
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11: 1 degree outside. Weather Network meteorologist Danielle Noyce here. Partly to mostly cloudy tonight. Patchy fog, lows in the upper 50s. Tomorrow that fog will burn off and give way to partial sunshine. A pleasant day with highs up around 70. Breezy southwest wind 10 to 20 miles per hour. Friday, it's a little feel of summer that's coming back. Warm a bit, humid, breezy, and highs around 75. For the only forecast you need to know, download our free 1 degree outside weather app in the App Store and Google Play.
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0: Is impeaching President Trump a third time a mistake for Democrats?
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7: All right, thank you, Scott Chad, and thanks to all of you for being with us. 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If you want to join us, Newt Gingrich coming up later today. This is what he's saying, and we'll get into this with him. This may be the hardest election cycle to analyze in my lifetime. And he's a great historian, he's a professor in his heart of hearts. And I have been watching elections since 1956, Dwight Eisenhower, Adlai Stevenson. And yes, with everything I've lived through and studied, I find this campaign frustrating and puzzling at the same time. And he could make the case for a blue tsunami, and he can make the case that Republicans shocked the world. He doesn't know. I don't know. Matt Towery, our friend, we'll get into more details in this as the show unfolds today. Newt will join us at the top of the sometime in the next hour, maybe the third hour today. Anyway, Insider Advantage, they actually polled Minnesota, and they have Michelle Tafoya now in a 1-point statistical tie, 46-45, with the lieutenant governor for the U.S. Senate there. You know, is Minnesota a potential pickup? Maybe because of all the corruption that has been discovered there. I think you have to look at that and look at that as a strong possibility. And, you know, I'm looking, for example, the New York Post today in New York, Bruce Blakeman. You know, he is now saying that I will literally get rid of all income taxes. For example, a single individual in New York making $50,000 a year will pay zero state taxes. And if you're married and your income is $100,000, you would pay zero state taxes. Right now, if you're single, you make $50,000 a year, $2,103 a year. Doesn't sound like a lot, but that's just state taxes. That doesn't include your federal taxes, your FICA taxes, your sales taxes, your hidden taxes, and everything. It's the number one tax state in the country. If you're a married couple, two incomes, you're going to pay this state $4,201. I mean, it's unbelievable. They're just robbing you blind. Is that the New York that you want? Because that's what's on the ballot. This is what I keep trying to say. You take your worst Republican. They're not supporting Biden, Harris, Mayorkas, open borders. Your worst Republican is not trying to abolish the Department of War and defund it. They're not trying to have open borders, amnesty, no more deportations. They are not looking for a womb to the tomb, cradle to the grave society. They voted for the largest tax cut in history, Democrats' largest tax increase in history. And they're not supporting the shredding of our Constitution. So start with the basics. The big news of the day, and this was terrifying, and what frustrates me, and it does frustrate me, is this radical rise of virulent anti-Semitism, and it's all over the place. You see it worldwide. I am so disgusted with Western European nations that have abandoned their obligations to NATO. They don't want to pay their fair share. They have neglected national security individually as countries, even Great Britain and France and all. Spain is pathetic. I mean, all of these countries, it's really interesting that the Eastern Bloc, former Eastern Bloc countries are way more in tune with evil and have way more moral clarity than Western European nations. And it's staggering what's happening. And, you know, they didn't have the moral clarity to know that it was an existential threat, a clear and present danger to the world to allow a nuclear-armed Iran and the mullahs in Iran that chant death to America, death to Israel. You know, what did we learn during Epic Fury? We learned that once again, the world underestimated the Iranians' missile range. They have ballistic missiles that can reach London and Paris. And if they had nuclear weapons, which they were very close to getting, guess what? It would have been a disaster. We went over this yesterday. One of our listeners sent in a great text to Linda or email to Linda that said, hey, you worried about the high price of gasoline, which, by the way, is coming down, and they are going bankrupt, and they're on the verge of a financial collapse. I hope it happens soon so people can factor that into their voting, why you shouldn't have early voting. And anyway, so they're on the verge of collapse. They have no Navy. They have no missile. They have very little in terms of air defense systems. Nothing, so to speak. We control the airwaves over Iran. We can bomb them at will. And then when you have, you know, the rise of anti-Semitism, calls of Congress, college campuses, airways in this country, you know, the radical left, the new woke right, and I don't know where these people are coming from, the people that lie and say, oh, the only reason Donald Trump got involved with Iran is because of Bibi. No, Bibi was a great partner when Western Europe had no moral clarity because they've wasted their money on radical socialism and, you know, climate alarmism, and they're taxing their people to death. So let me tell you what happened. We now have graphic video of a lot of what was going on in this plane today. And, oh, man, it is. You had the co-pilot of this flight from Dubai to Tel Aviv try to crash this plane. 170 Israelis on board, 174, I believe, total passengers on board. Stabbing the pilot, the co-pilot stabbing the pilot. Passengers then, you know, aware of what happened, then got involved in the incident. And I mean, really, there's one example of heroism after another. But the pilot of the passenger plane was stabbed several times by his co-pilot in the cockpit, and that caused the aircraft to plunge. It was at 34,000 feet. It did drop down to 18,000 feet. It was a Fly Dubai Boeing 737 MAX 8 plane. It was flying to Tel Aviv from the UAE, again, cruising around 34,000 feet. One of the pilots tried to take control in what now Israeli sources are confirming was an attempt at hijacking. One interesting side note that has just developed in the last half hour, the UK Prime Minister, Andy Burnham, says that his government now believes that Iran played a part in the attempt by the suspected terrorists to infiltrate an American airbase. That's that other case we've been following. Why in God's name did they ever let the suspects in that case out on bail? I don't know. And anyway, he's saying that there are strong indications Iran played a part in what happened over the weekend. You know, why is this happening now all at once? I don't know. It does raise my suspicion level dramatically. But anyway, but, you know, amongst great evil, and we're seeing videos being released, and you see incredible heroism of people. We saw this in our own country on 9/11. You see the worst in humanity, and then you see the best in humanity. You know, after this all happened, a lot of the passengers on board, they took action. Very reminiscent, if you remember, 9/11 and that plane, United 93, I believe it was, in a field in Pennsylvania. You know, let's roll Todd Beamer, saving lives because we believe that that plane was headed to the Capitol. At least so that's what intelligence later showed. But anyway, and the fact that some people, if they weren't involved actively in helping to stop this, they were filming it so we can now see it in great detail. Anyway, we're here during the hijacking of an airplane. At this point, we've subdued the terrorists. You have one passenger saying, begging for help, blood running down his head. Very graphic videos. Blood-drenched pilot, you could tell he's like clinging to his life in the videos that I saw. We're either going to crash or be murdered, another passenger told one of the Israeli news outlets. It was like a terrorist attack in midair. It was a terrorist attack confirmed by by Israel. Video footage circulating all over social media reviewed by the AP shows two men on the floor of the plane with bloody wounds. And it looks like they're putting some type of oxygen mask on them. I've watched it a number of times. Two people appear to be providing emergency medical treatment. Two others guard the cockpit. The plane's captain and first officer injured, taken to the hospital when the plane finally landed in Saudi Arabia. They're now back with their loved ones, thank God. And the prime minister, Benjamin Netanyahu, who revealed some of the details at this morning's terrifying attempt at hijacking and citing the passenger who he had spoken to. Netanyahu said as the plane began to dive, a passenger and crew member managed to break into the cockpit. Other crew members then took over flying the plane. There happened to be two British pilots. Most of the passengers on board were Israeli, but there happened to be two people with knowledge how to fly this airplane, which is, you know, a blessing. And I salute these heroes who showed exceptional resourcefulness and

0: he landed that airplane, all the airports in the area were shut down. We have Israel's Channel 12. You have passengers telling them they heard shouts from those sitting closer to the front of the plane that heard the altercation between the pilots. And that's when the plane dipped steeply before landing, making an emergency landing in Saudi Arabia. But there are a lot of heroes involved in this. And, you know, the co-pilot of this flight doing this, it is a severe security incident. Obviously, there's terror involved. I'm not sure, you know, I don't know who may be involved in this, who may not, but just whoever it was obviously had an agenda. And then we have people on the airwaves in this country that'll tell you, oh, I feel sorry for people that believe radical Islamic terrorism exists. I'm like, what is wrong with you people? They're saying it. They're acting on it. They're killing innocent people, or that don't have the moral clarity to see that a country like Iran that chants death to Israel, death to America needs to be, you know, neutralized. And we can't, if you're worried about the Strait of Hormuz now, imagine the Strait of Hormuz when the Iranians have a nuclear weapon. You will never be able to control the free flow of oil at market prices in the Middle East at that point, ever. But anyway, this guy was arrested when the plane landed. The people involved in this, all passengers out of harm's way. Prime Minister released in a video statement, thank God, they're all okay. And he ordered tighter security on both Israeli, non-Israeli carriers flying into Israel. And they have some of the strictest security. I've flown into Israel a number of times. Netanyahu's spokesman telling Reuters the wounded pilot covered with blood lying on the floor had clicked open the release on the cockpit door. Second set of pilots on board who were due to replace the first pair landed the plane. Thank God they were on that plane. Thank God. They descended, you know, 18,000 feet. Oof. And you look at the videos of this, it is chilling. Anyway, thank God everyone's okay. But, you know, you can never let your guard down. That's what it comes down to. You know, this is everyday life for the people of Israel. You know, they are fighting for their survival. You have people sworn to their destruction. Hamas calls for the destruction. You know, in our country, you know, Hassan Piker joining in from the river to the sea, blah, blah, blah, blah, blah, blah, blah. It's terrible. And where does this hatred come from? I don't know. But there are those of us that stand with Israel and their right to self-determination, their right to their homeland and not to live under constant terrorist threats. They're fighting for their very survival every day. That's where our friends and our partnership with the International Fellowship of Christians and Jews comes in, by the way. And we're nearly at the third anniversary of the October 7th terror attacks. And there are churches and synagogues and universities and communities that are standing with Israel, supporting the IFCJ. IFCJ on the ground, providing humanitarian assistance, food, water, shelter, you name it, clothing, medications. They have mobile medical clinics for the elderly. You know, these churches, synagogues, universities planting Israeli flags to show that Israel's not alone in their fight against radical Islamism. Anyway, please help them out. They need your support so this great humanitarian assistance can continue. Go to their website. It's joinfof.org. 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
0: Batavia, Illinois, 2:40 in the morning. A woman sees a flashlight and a shadow outside of her window. Now, police say the man in her backyard was a registered sex offender, and a military court convicted him. He'd taken a sailor's key card, let himself into her room, and watched her sleep. He never met the woman in Batavia. Now, he saw her on social media. He researched her. He found her home address. Researched a people search site that will sell a report on you for about $2. your home address, your phone number, relatives, everywhere you've ever lived. 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
0: By the way, Prime Minister Netanyahu will join us on Hannity tonight, 9 Eastern on the Fox News Channel. We'll get his take. I know he has had time to spend with some of the heroes that were aboard this Boeing that this attempted hijacking took place. The attacker has been taken into custody when the flight landed in Saudi Arabia. Yes, there are injured people, obviously the pilot of the plane and I believe the co-pilot that began the stabbing. And then some of the passengers were bleeding pretty profusely in some of the videos that I saw. But anyway, the pilot was stabbed, tried to crash the plane, everyone on board, and the passenger and the crew, the other crew, the replacement pilots, broke into the cockpit and were able to choke this guy out and take back control of the airplane after it plunged 18,000 feet. I mean, you talk about a harrowing experience. This is it. Doesn't get any scarier than that. Well, full coverage of that. We got Newt Gingrich coming up. We have much, much more. All the other news of the day, 800-941-SHAWN. Also, our number if you want to call.
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1: I'm Tori Gates with this WXTK News Update. Wellfleet police are investigating a rollover accident early Tuesday. A vehicle was found on its roof on Briar Lane near the turn from Mill Hill Road at around 1 a.m. The driver was evaluated by emergency crews but declined hospitalization. A report by State Attorney General Andrea Campbell indicates nearly 1,000 children were abused by priests in the Catholic Diocese of Fall River, Springfield, and Worcester. The report is the result of an extensive investigation that began in 2019. It concludes that for decades, diocesan leaders repeatedly failed to adequately respond to allegations of child sexual abuse, and in some cases, allowed accused priests to continue in active ministry. Investigators also determined new policies were not always followed. I'm Tori Gates, News Radio 95 WXTK.
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1: All right, 25 now till the top of the hour. 800-941-Sean is our number. You want to be a part of the program. By the way, the former head of the Mossad is going to join us later in the program today to talk about what happened with this attempted hijacking and crashing of this jetliner. 174 people total on board. 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We have been trying to point out to all of you in this audience the urgency of the moment. And I'm not going to be too repetitive. I'm just going to say that there's not a Republican out there, and there's a time and place for primary. There's a time and place to be, you know, angry and try to get better candidates. There is. It's called a primary. And we had many people primaried and many incumbents lost all the way from Indiana to Texas to Louisiana and around the country. But now you're stuck with a binary choice here. You can choose one way or the other. There's no in between. And I am just telling you, like, I'm looking at the Ohio Senate race. It is neck and neck. You cannot allow Sherrod Brown back in the U.S. Senate. Sherrod Brown will vote with the radicals that now dominate the radicalized Democratic Party, the Democratic Socialists of America Party. He will be a rubber stamp for them, just like John Ossoff will, just like Roy Cooper will, just like Abdul El-Sayed. He will be instantaneously one of the leaders in this new radicalized party. He will join the likes of AOC, Grandpa Bernie, Pocahontas, Mamdani, the squad. They dominate the party. Every other Democrat is afraid of them. That's why you think, well, Sherrod Brown isn't running on those things. He's trying to sound more. Well, every candidate's trying to do this. They're all, you know, they're so radicalized. I'm told there's going to be a tape of Telefrico coming out where he even admits. No, I'm just saying that for the election. And I'll be with you guys right after the election. What does that mean? They have adopted the strategy of lying to the people in their states. You got a Kansas Senate candidate going up against Roger Marshall, you know, some mega church pastor guy. I love biblical grounds. If I hear Telefrico tell me, well, I base my decision on co-pays and free Medicare on biblical grounds. Well, on biblical grounds, I'll take the words of Jesus at face value when he taught his disciples to pray the Lord's Prayer, our Father who art in heaven, not our non-binary who art in heaven. I'll take it that the Bible in the book of Genesis, you know, talks about God, the Father, Father God, in the throne, sits on top of the throne, creator of heaven and earth, who sent his only begotten son, the Lord Jesus, to help us reconcile with the Father by being the ultimate sacrifice, and that God the Father created man and woman, not six genders. Well, my math was wrong. I didn't mean that after defending it for months on end. Or that a welcome mat at the Southern. Well, I didn't really mean a welcome mat. I mean a hello, maybe a greeting party. I don't know. Or, you know, the men and champion the rights of biological men to play women's sports, and the idea that all trans people should have access to abortion. This is Texas. Oh, okay. Biological men should have access to abortion. Let me wrap my crazy mind around that insanity. Because biological men cannot have children. And then, of course, Abdul El Sayed. You know, then we got the shenanigans in Alaska with Dan Sullivan. Then you got the crazy pastor in Kansas that wants the people of Kansas, a cattle state, to repent of eating meat and driving their car. Just like Telefrico is running a vegan campaign, and Telefrico doesn't believe in drilling and energy dominance in an oil state. I don't know what to tell everybody here, but it's going to be one side or the other is going to win in this. And, you know, this is where, you know, I really want to delve into this deeper with Newt Gingrich, because I think he's right. By the way, there's one interesting piece of polling today, and that is Matt Towery, Insider Advantage, our friend, polled the Senate race in Minnesota, and Michelle Tafoya is within reach of winning in that state. I think the whole Somali corruption thing and tampon Tim Walz and free college education for illegals that he wants, you know, taxpayer funded, you know, college for illegals. And then he wants, of course, then he frees this guy convicted and pardons a illegal immigrant of convicted of raping repeatedly a 10-year-old girl. What the hell has happened in Minnesota? Looks like the people of Minnesota might be waking up. I didn't have Minnesota on my radar until I saw this poll. And Matt Towery is one of the few pollsters I trust. So that would mean that is a one-point race for Michelle Tafoya in the great state of Minnesota. It would be about time. It's time, Minnesota. You know, see if you can pull this thing out. I don't think anybody can tell you with any degree of accuracy how this is all going to play out. I don't believe that. And I've been telling you that. And that's why I'm urging all of you, the psychology that I'm urging you all to take into this important midterm in 34 days is that your vote for your congressman or woman, your senator, your gubernatorial candidate, that you have to assume is going to be the deciding vote. And if you think you're in a safe state, my free state of Florida, I am going to vote in the free state of Florida. I am voting for Byron Donalds for governor. I am voting for Ashley Moody for senator and James Uthmeyer for the attorney general of this state. And I'm urging everyone in Florida, don't take it for granted. I'm urging my friends in Texas to reelect a great governor that you have, Greg Abbott, and to put Ken Paxton, who will be a reliable conservative vote, into the U.S. Senate over this nutcase that does not reflect the values of the people of Texas and is even on tape, apparently, I'm told, my sources, saying that he doesn't mean what he's saying now by backing off his positions. This is the AOC strategy of, oh, that's crazy woke 1.0. So now we're just going to lie to people. That's the strategy of Abigail Spanberger. You know, she's doing things she'd never campaigned on. And that's what makes this so hard to understand. The other thing that's making it hard to understand is the polling has been atrocious. You know, that's why I'll quote Matt Towery, because he has such a good track record. I'll quote Robert Cahaley. I'll quote Rasmussen and John McLaughlin, but that's about it. But it says in his newsletter today, this is the hardest election cycle in my lifetime to analyze. Or I could make the case. He even says in this, I can make a case for a blue tsunami. High gas prices, diesel prices, endless, inadequately explained war, intense dislike of President Trump by a great majority of Democrats. That's I can make that argument if I want to. On the other hand, you know, Republicans, you know, look at what Donald Trump has accomplished, even if you don't like some of the Republicans. The border is really now closed. The border is secure. There's no Republican that wants to defund, dismantle the police, abolish bail laws, etc. There's not one Republican, you know, that doesn't support closed borders and legal immigration. You know, Republicans voted for the largest tax cut in American history. Democrats voted for the largest tax increase in American history. We know that Republicans will vote for better judges than the activist judges. They're not going to pack the courts, eliminate the Senate. They're not going to prevent you from voting for president in the future. They're not going to defund the Department of War. So start with what they're not going to do. They believe in law and order, funding our police. They don't want to abolish prisons. They don't want to abolish bail, which is what Democrats are actually running on. They don't want biological men and women sports. So this becomes a very simple choice election moment for everybody. And if you're looking for perfection, I can't help you, because there's not the perfect. The perfect doesn't exist. Anyway, so, you know, you can look at all of this, and I'm just telling you, we've got an opportunity here to shock the world. But I'm going to tell you what it's going to take. Republicans in Maine, you better get out and vote for Susan Collins. Because when she's with Republicans on judges and important issues and taxes and border security, it matters. And this idiot, Troy Jackson, is Graham Plattner 2.0, the guy with the vile temper, according to people. Then you got Abdul Al-Sayed. Do I need to really go through this in any detail? You know, then you've got the phony Sherrod Brown in Ohio. The Buckeye State, what is going on there? You know, please, the people in Ohio, I love you. I love Ohio. Sean Hannity, you're a great American. God bless you. God bless America. I want a full report. You've got to prevent Sherrod Brown. Sherrod Brown will vote with the AOC, Schumer, Bernie, Pocahontas wing every single time. And it won't even question it. Won't even care. And you'll be stuck with him for 6 long years. Bad idea. And if there's things you don't like, okay, well, at least with Republicans, you're not going to get crazy. You're just not. Elections, and Newt makes it, they're not determined by turnout. I mean, they're not determined by polls. It's determined by turnout. You know, and he brought up a point about John Engler. You might recall John Engler. He was a good guy. I liked him a lot. He was 19 points behind the incumbent Democrat governor on a Saturday. He won decisively 3 days later. If you look at what was supposed to happen in Wisconsin with Francesca Hong, whatever her name is, and Abdul El-Sayed was supposed to win by 20. Francesca was supposed to win by 30, between 20 and 30. She lost by 3,000. El-Sayed barely hung on by a point. The polling's been atrocious. You know, we're now seeing the benefits of the Trump economy kick in. Atlanta Fed, 5.1% GDP growth, third quarter. You know, the least amount of poverty in American history, largest median income in American history, 80 plus stock market records. And a good point made by one of our listeners yesterday, that if you're so concerned about the price of gas, and I am too, and it does piss me off, but I do like the fact that we're doing the right thing for our children and grandchildren. And you'd have gas prices high in perpetuity because you'd never have the free flow of oil at market prices ever again. With the Democrats, you never have it. Wouldn't exist if they had their way. It's pretty unbelievable. You know, but you will be paying for other kids. Let's see, government healthy food, government daycare. They do such a good job with government schools now. You will be paying for government guaranteed jobs and government guaranteed salaries and government guaranteed retirement and government guaranteed healthy food and health care. You're going to have that. You know, you're never going to have integrity in elections, and they will open the borders again But in the process, they will shed the shred your Constitution. They will shred it. Just, you ever see a paper shredder? That's what they're going to do. So, you know, I give you this as fair warning. Wall Street Journal, Middle East oil experts rebound because the Iranian chokehold on the Strait of Hormuz has broken down. We are breaking them down economically. It actually, what Bessent predicted is working. It's all happening. And the left is going crazy. You have New York City banking giant Morgan Stanley opening new operations in their hub, operations hub in Dallas, Texas, which Senator Kirsten Gillibrand, just like Chuck Schumer, supports this lunatic Abdul El-Sayed, apparently went to a Bronx mosque, according to the Washington Free Beacon headline, dons a hijab at a Bronx mosque alongside a cleric that praises Hamas and Osama bin Laden's mentor in an under-the-radar visit. That is what your modern liberal leftist Democratic Party is and has become. You don't want to vote in 34 days? You don't think it's important? Okay. Health, wellness, fitness, nutrition, longevity. 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
1: All right, well, the latest on this attempted hijacking and crashing of this commercial jetliner filled with mostly Israelis. And the heroism that took place. 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
0: The passengers took action. I'm Lisa Lacerra, Fox News. After the co-pilot of a flying Dubai jet bound for Tel Aviv attacked the captain, repeatedly stabbing him, the jet took a dive as people broke down the cockpit door. The
2: authorities trying to figure out not only why this pilot decided to attack the captain of this plane, but also what were the intentions behind it. But obviously a very emotional day for many of the people who were on board that plane, some even saying at one point there they thought they were going to lose their lives. Crowds, though, tonight showing up to Ben Gurion Airport to welcome everyone back to Israel, including Prime Minister Benjamin Netanyahu. He met with one passenger still covered in blood who was said to be one of the people who bravely rushed into the cockpit to help restore order.
0: Fox's Jeff Paul in Tel Aviv. President Trump says he spoke with Israeli Prime Minister Netanyahu after the incident. He said a plumber was the first one in the cockpit and he was able to subdue the co-pilot. He said he then knew to pull up the stick leveling the plane because he's a fan of the TV show Air Disasters.
26: This is the craziest thing. And then shortly thereafter, the pilots, you know, were there in case they have emergency pilots on these planes, and the security guys, but they were in the back of the plane. They came up, they took over the plane.
0: Fly Dubai has suspended all flights to Israel while an investigation continues. The Supreme Court has overturned a last-minute stay of the execution of Krista Pike. Pike, now 50, and her boyfriend were convicted of the 1995 stabbing and beating of 19-year-old Colleen Slemmer, their classmate at a job training facility in Knoxville. The case gained national attention at the time because a pentagram was carved into Slemmer's body and other elements of the murder stoked fears of Satan worship during what was known as the Satanic Panic of the 80s and the 90s. 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
3: I'm Tori Gates with this WXTK news update. A gas main issue in Hyannis. The compromising of this line occurred at around 2:30 today. Main Street was closed off between Old Colony Way and Barnstable Road. National Grid workers were called in. Motorists are urged to avoid the area. The attorney for Lindsay Clancy is calling for his client's case to be thrown out, claiming there is no evidence that she ever admitted to killing her three children. Clancy was back in court Tuesday for the first time since a mistrial was declared in her case earlier this month. Attorney Kevin Reddington says she has no memory of killing her children and there is not enough evidence to prove that she did. Her lawyers want the charges dismissed, arguing another trial would violate her double jeopardy rights. Prosecutors are also calling for a gag order against Reddington's public statements. I'm Tori Gates, News Radio 95 WXTK.
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9: 1 degree outside. Weather Network meteorologist Danielle Noyce here. Partly to mostly cloudy tonight. Patchy fog, lows in the upper 50s. Tomorrow that fog will burn off and give way to partial sunshine. A pleasant day with highs up around 70. Breezy southwest wind.